0: On Trump claims Iran is negotiating on fumes and insists the midterm elections won't make him rush to make a deal with Tehran.
1: Look what happened last night. That was the prelude to the midterms. People understand that. They know that, very simple, Iran cannot have a nuclear weapon.
0: As for the midterms, the president was referring to Ken Paxton, whom he endorsed, defeating Senator John Cornyn in the Republican primary. Recovery efforts are underway after a deadly chemical tank explosion in Longview, Washington, that killed at least two people and left nine workers missing. And on Wall Street, the three major benchmark indexes closed at record highs as crude oil fell.
2: The price of oil fell with West Texas Intermediate crude at around $89 a barrel for a six-week low.
0: Fox's Hillary Barsky. 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
3: With SuperTalk News, I'm J.T. Mitchell. As a congressional logjam continues over college sports, a bipartisan bill is looking to provide stability in the day and age of NIL transfers and coaches leaving before their season is over. Texas Republican Senator Ted Cruz and Washington Democratic Senator Maria Cantwell are joining forces to try to get the bill passed.
4: This bill preserves for every athlete at least one free transfer. It also includes a Lane Kiffin rule. You won't be able to quit mid-season or post-season and get hired by another program. You'll have to wait until the off-season to make such hires, just like in the NFL. Athletes can earn real NIL, and direct revenue sharing is protected.
3: The bill does include measures to target tampering and crack down on fake NIL. 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
3: NASA is announcing its next steps to establishing a permanent base on the surface of the moon. Fox's Grinnell Scott.
9: NASA Administrator Jared Isaacman said three launches to take equipment to construct and sustain a moon base are planned to launch by the end of 2026.
10: The first of more than a dozen missions we expect to announce through the balance of this year as we return, build the base, and never give up the moon again.
9: Carlos Garcia Galan, who leads the moon base program, said they want lunar terrain vehicles in place when Artemis IV astronauts land in 2028.
11: So that crew has an LTV to go explore around.
9: Blue Origin and Astrolab are among the companies awarded grants to build and deliver those vehicles to the moon's surface.
3: All future trips to the moon must go through Mississippi, with rocket engines being tested at Stennis Space Center in Hancock County. With Super Talk News, I'm J.T. Mitchell.
12: Why? Why take a chance? Why risk a mistake? Why say something? We all have reasons why we choose to ignore the things that give us pause, that seem out of place, that don't feel right. The word why can either paralyze us or empower us to stand up and protect what we love. So if you see something, why do you say something?
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12: 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So protect your everyday. 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If you see something, say something.
18: I don't know about you, but
6: I need a family. And I'm talking about a church family. I am thankful for my family of origin, but I need a church family where, according to the Bible, evangelical churches are to pray for one another, to encourage one another, admonish one another. And I just can't imagine my life without the church. I'm Hal Kitchings, pastor of East Haven. If you don't have a church family, why not give us a try? We meet on Sunday mornings at 9 o'clock for age group Bible studies and 10:30 for corporate worship. We are located by the Haven Cross. God bless you, and hopefully I'll see you Sunday.
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30: 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It's a pleasure to be with you. Should the state fire school superintendents for telling the parents the truth in their district? I think the answer to that is no. But as usual, what's happening in Olympia, and I believe what's also happening in Salem, is that they are finding ways to go after the people who actually tell you, the parents, and you, the taxpayers, the truth about what is happening inside of the schools. I got a few thoughts on Mark Morris High School as well, and the criminal activity of some of the people who you paid six-figure salaries to go out and do a job and serve your children's needs. And instead, some of them have now been accused of violating the law and putting your children at risk. And the school board, well, the school board in this case, if they knew anything about it, they all ought to be tendering their resignations right now. And I think the police should charge everybody who is implicated in this case because it involves the rape of children. And when that happens, even if the people who are accused of being the rapists, and they are only accused at this point, but the other people who are accused of doing it are children as well, it's even worse. And once you put your kids in their care for that day while they're at public school, and then those people don't follow the law, and in fact conspire to violate the law and hide the truth from the public, from the authorities, and violate the mandatory reporting law, I think they should see consequences. And it's funny, because we've been talking about the situation at Mark Morris High School now for well over a month. And as yet, I have yet to get a phone call from anyone who says, oh no, those teachers and administrators, they're blameless. They've done everything they could. It was right for them to try to hide the truth from the public, hide the truth from the taxpayers, hide it even from the police, and say, don't worry about the reports of criminal activity that you've heard about here. This is what they were telling the police. We're going to handle it internally. As I said, I've got some commentary on that in a moment. But first, I want to welcome you to the program. If you want to jump into the conversation and you're a naysayer, you're going to go first in line. If you want to send an email instead, it's talk@LarsLarson.com. And our X poll question today, should every public school classroom in America be required to have cameras? There's a good argument in favor of that. And in fact, I've been suggesting it going all the way back to the beginning of COVID, because that question really became a hot button one for an awful lot of people, because parents suddenly found out that in their classrooms where their kids were being told things by the teacher. In some cases, the kids were abusing the teachers, and that should have been caught on camera, and the teachers may have been abusing the kids as well. And in that case, do you think that a camera might actually solve that problem? And do you think that there's a reason that the schools, as institutions, have been arguing to parents and taxpayers, we should ban cell phones from school? You see, they say that's because it's disruptive. Well, that's been true for well over a decade, maybe even two decades, since the advent of relatively small cell phones. But if what they're really worried about is some of those kids are catching implicating videos of teachers doing things they should not be doing. So do I think that we ought to have cameras in every single classroom? Absolutely yes. And in fact, do I think they should be accessible by parents, by taxpayers and others? Yeah, it's a public school classroom. And if there's anything happening in that classroom that is not allowed under the law or would seem out of sorts to anybody, then I all the more reason to have those cameras in the classroom. Now, who's it going to hurt? Is it going to hurt the kids because everybody gets a chance to see what the teacher is teaching? Is it going to hurt the teacher because you're going to see what the teacher is doing? You're also going to see what the kids have been doing to the teacher. And we have, over the years, seen any number of videos where teachers are abused by students, in some cases even physically assaulted by students. That ought to be caught on camera as well. So you can find today's X poll. Should every public school classroom in America be required to have cameras in it? My answer to that is yes, and I'd be glad to hear the naysayer answers as well. 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Now, let me get back to the superintendents. There is a real battle going on right now. Washington's Professional Educator Standards Board is considering rules that might label superintendents guilty of unprofessional conduct. What are they doing that would make them guilty of that? It could cost them their certification, meaning not only would they get fired from their current job, they would be unable to find another job. But what's really happening, and the Center Square did a great job of reporting on this, I'll give them lavish credit for that. If a superintendent informs parents about so-called sensitive issues involving their own child instead of blindly following the orders of Olympia, then Olympia might just try to end their career. Again, the reporting from the Center Square. Several districts across Washington, including Kennewick, Meade, Moses Lake, and LeCenter, have already pushed back against state guidance surrounding parental notification. And what does most of this have to do with? Gender identity politics. Because you understand that Washington State, just like Oregon, is a state where gender identity is seen as a legitimate thing by the left and the Democrat Party. Conservatives tend to say, there are two genders. There is no such thing as gender identity. Now, you may be a biological male who likes to dress in women's clothing. Okay, fine, whatever floats your boat. But when you start to tell parents, you are not allowed to know this stuff. Kennewick School Board President Gabe Galbraith told the Center Square this is just another example of the state trying to crush local control and intimidate districts that refuse to fall in line with these policies. Meanwhile, the Washington Policy Center's Vicki Murray says the rules effectively allow the state capital, in this case Olympia, Salem hasn't done it yet, to punish superintendents for things like notifying parents when a child socially transitions at school. Yeah, that's a bunch of fancy language for when your boy starts to say, I identify as a girl, when your daughter starts to say, I really think I'm actually a boy. If your parent, if your teacher and the superintendent are going to notify parents of what's actually going on, they may be punished by being deprived of their certification and be fired from their jobs. So as the Center Square puts it, so while Democrats lecture endlessly about democracy, they are simultaneously moving to punish educators who dare to prioritize parents and their knowledge over state ideology. That's dead wrong. I got to give you a piece of advice. Peace of mind actually matters, especially when it comes to your health care. But for a lot of Americans, the system does not make it easy. 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
15: Welcome back to the Lars Larson Show. Well, President Trump says that a peace deal with Iran is largely done.

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12: Welcome back to the Lars Larson Show. 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
12: Lots of things we could talk about today, but I want to know about this. I guess we're still blowing up some of the cartel drug boats, and frankly, I have no problem with that. I think that's the best place for drug dealers to be, is blown up and at the bottom of the ocean. But we've now got 194 dead,

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14: Welcome back to the Lars Larson Show. Just think for a moment, if you're a regular listener to this program, How many times in the last 6 months have we told you about illegal aliens and foreign nationals who don't speak a word of English, don't understand how to read or write English, and yet somehow they're on the roads in America and they're driving a commercial truck with a federal license? It's issued by the states, but it's a federal license called a CDL, a commercial driver's license. How many times have we told you in the last 6 months about horrendous accidents in which multiple people die because somebody driving a long-haul truck equipped with an illegal CDL issued to them in violation of the law cause an accident because of colossally stupid things? There was one truck driver who actually, you know, got his license and then was in Florida because long-haul truck drivers go long distances. He had made a mistake, a navigational mistake, and he decided, I have to turn my long-haul truck around. So he decided to turn it around illegally on a highway, and the truck was sideways to the highway. He was perpendicular to the direction that the highway went, and his back end of his truck was sticking out in the path of traffic. The front end of the truck was sticking out in the path of traffic because he was doing something that was completely illegal, and people died. Car hit the front end of his truck or the back end of his truck. They died. He lived. The illegal alien CDL driver lived. Well, should states who

0: citizens are put at risk by illegal alien CDL drivers have the right to sue the states that handed out the phony licenses. I'm going to give you these specific examples because now the U.S. Supreme Court, as of yesterday, has blocked an attempt to sue where one state says other states are handing out these illegal CDLs to illegal aliens and non-citizens, and we want to be able to sue them to stop them. Long time ago, an attorney told me, he was a plaintiff's attorney, so he's the kind of attorney that you go to if you want to sue somebody, and that's what they call plaintiff's attorneys. And I said to him, I said, what's the value of having all these lawsuits all the time, because we hear about them all the time? And he said, Lars, there's actually a positive value to them in this sense. When one of these lawsuits happens, oftentimes the people you're suing, whatever it was they were doing that caused somebody to get hurt or killed, fixes the problem. And that, it doesn't bring back the person who died. I mean, the best example of this, and it was given to me by an attorney, was it Mickey Morey? I think it was an attorney. And I was saying to him, I said, give me a good example. He said, okay, I've got an example. There's a woman in the hospital. She's got an ailment. She has to be on a respirator that keeps her alive. And the cleaning crew came into her room to clean the room, and they decided they needed to use either a vacuum or a floor polisher or something like that. Do you know what they did? They unplugged the freaking respiratory system. They unplugged the machine that was keeping the woman alive. And then they either neglected to plug it back in, or they plugged it back in too late. The lady died. Her family brought a lawsuit. Now, in many cases, I think there are families that bring lawsuits just because there's a death that was not the result of that kind of negligence, the kind I just described. But they decide, well, one of our family members died, and we'd like a check for a couple of $1 million. I don't like those at all. But in that case, you know what happened? The family sued the hospital, and they said, we don't care as much about getting a check for us. What we want is we want you to fix the problem. Do you know what the hospital did? The entire hospital system that had this problem happen, where somebody was able to unplug a machine that helped this woman breathe, and she would have probably lived because she didn't have some kind of fatal illness. She just had the kind of illness where her body had to have some help in breathing until she got better. So what the hospital did, they redesigned the plugs on the wall and the plugs on the machine. They said, we're going to put different plugs in the wall, different plugs in the machine. You can't unplug them easily, and that plug will not accept something like a vacuum or a floor polisher. He gave me that as an example where the lawsuit actually brought about a difference. So what happened? The Florida Attorney General, James Uthmeyer wanted to sue California and Washington State because those two states had granted commercial driver's licenses to non-citizens. There had been a fatal truck crash in Florida, the one I mentioned to you. A driver in the country who had no legal status to be here, meaning he had no right to be able to drive that truck at all. And what did the U.S. Supreme Court do yesterday? They said no. We're not going to let you sue the states of California and Washington. And, by the way, the majority that came up with that decision didn't even bother to, on the Supreme Court, did not even bother to explain why they made that decision. But there were Justices Clarence Thomas and Samuel Alito who dissented. They argued the court should reconsider its longstanding reluctance to hear disputes between the states. They said this court declines to even hear Florida's claim, even though it has nowhere else been brought to them, because I would allow the Florida complaint, this is what Thomas wrote, to file its complaint, I respectfully dissent. And the majority, they didn't even explain, why is it you don't want the state of Florida to be able to sue the states of California and Washington, which I would suggest might have the effect of telling them, stop giving CDLs to illegal aliens. On that note, let's go to Lee. Hey, Lee, welcome to the program. What's on your mind?
1: Hey, I was just going to comment on the CDLs. I work for the Postal Service in the logistics office. We verify and check the CDLs of all the incoming contract drivers every night. And it's, I think, way worse than we think it is. I would say, 98% of these contract drivers who are subcontractors of contract drivers, they don't speak English or hardly any English. And, you know, just last night, for instance, I checked 16 CDLs. 13 of them have the same birthday.
0: What?
1: So that's pretty suspicious, and that happens all the time. They always have a birthday of January 1st.
0: Boy, what an amazing coincidence, right?
1: Yeah, exactly. So some of these states, I don't know, they're obviously getting fraudulent documents to get their CDL to begin with, because there's no way that 80% of these contract drivers have the same birthday night in and night out.
0: No, they don't. And if they can't read English well enough to understand the signs that direct and regulate traffic, they have no business being on the road even as an average driver, let alone a CDL. Lee, thanks very much. That's a great example. By the way, all those spam texts and the scam emails that flood your phone, and the calls as well, they're not random. The scammers buy up your personal info, and they used to do it to me until Incogni. 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
9: Fox News, I'm Tom Graham. President Trump says talks with Iran are moving forward, but he's prepared to restart combat operations. He huddled with his cabinet today. Fox's Jared Halpern.
10: The president's negotiations to end the war with Iran are going very well.
11: They are starting to give us the things that they have to give us.
10: The president says a framework deal with Iran would immediately reopen the Strait of Hormuz.
9: The president also remains steadfast that any peace agreement must include Iran giving up its nuclear ambitions. Former First Lady Jill Biden speaking out following her husband's infamous 2024 debate performance against then-candidate Donald Trump.
12: I don't know what happened. I mean, as I watched it, I thought, oh my God, he's having a stroke. And it scared me to death.
9: A former first lady speaking to CBS News Sunday morning. Then President Biden dropped his reelection bid shortly after that debate. 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
0: You're listening to Super Talk News. I'm Caleb Saylor. Two juveniles have been arrested after a beer can was thrown at a George County deputy's vehicle. Sheriff Mitchell Mixon reports that deputies responded to a call regarding a reckless driver in the area of Sally Parker Road. While assessing the scene, a deputy observed a car matching the description provided by the caller. As the deputy passed the vehicle, a beer can was reportedly thrown from the automobile, which shattered the windshield of the patrol vehicle. The two occupants of the car were identified as juveniles. The driver faces multiple charges, including driving under the influence, while the passenger is charged with minor in possession of alcohol. This hour of Super Talk News is brought to you by Mama Justice. 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
13: America's military leaders honored the service members who lost their lives in securing the country during a ceremony at Arlington National Cemetery Monday. Joint Chiefs Chairman General Dan Kane said every tombstone in Arlington tells a story
14: of American courage, tenacity, and grit.
13: War Secretary Pete Hegseth said that even in war, America's troops
15: fought not because they hate what's in front of them, but because they love what's behind them.
13: Vice President J.D. Vance made this pledge.
16: We commit to make the United States of America the very best version of itself.
13: While President Trump reflected on the meaning of the day as the country's 250th anniversary approaches.
17: There could be no 4th of July without America's armed forces, and there could be no Independence Day without Memorial Day.
13: Kevin Uretsky, Fox News.
0: Cruise in the Coast has been voted the best car show in the nation for the seventh straight year. Woody Bailey, the event's executive director, says the honor is a testament to the state of Mississippi and its people.
18: It's quite an honor. All the efforts and all the hard work of everybody on the Mississippi Gulf Coast, as well as the state overall, just a tremendous effort. I mean, it's an award for Cruising the Coast, but I really feel like it's an award for all of us. In the whole state of Mississippi, and especially along the Mississippi Gulf Coast. These people get treated, I think, better than they do if they're in their home states.
0: We're around 100 days away from college football ramping up in Mississippi, and we now have a better look at when Ole Miss and Mississippi State will be playing early in the upcoming season. You can find out more at supertalk.fm. I'm Caleb Saylor.
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13: Welcome back to the Lars Larson Show. 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And this one has to do with public school classrooms. 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And I think there are a bunch of different reasons to have those cameras. I've heard the arguments against them. 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Glad to have you on board. 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And it's brought to you by AMAC, the Association of Mature American Citizens. 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Now, in a moment, I'm going to tell you about a decision made by the United States Supreme Court, and it has to do with whether or not the state of Vermont is going to be allowed to sue Meta Platforms, otherwise known as Facebook, over the addiction of children to social media. Let me get into all of that. But first, welcome to Honestly Provocative Talk Radio for America. If you want to join the conversation, that's easy every single day at 866-HEY-LARS. And if you're a naysayer, boy, naysayers for almost 30 years, we have always put naysayers first in line. So if you disagree with something I said, something you heard on the program, I'm glad to put naysayers first in line at 866-439-5277. Send your emails to talk@LarsLarson.com. And a shout out to our friends in Reno, Nevada, who catch great talk radio on Jerry Evans Station every day at KKFT. That's FM 99.1. And you can hear my show there Monday through Friday. So the United States Supreme Court, as of yesterday, said we are not going to hear a bid by Meta, that's Facebook, to avoid a lawsuit brought by the state of Vermont and their attorney general that accuses the company of deliberately designing Instagram, the social media app, and we use Instagram as well. So I guess if you say, well, Lars, you have a dog in the fight, you post videos on Instagram. Yes, I do. Do I put things up there that are deliberately addictive to kids? I do not. But the state of Vermont wants to make the case that Instagram was designed specifically to be addictive to young users. The big technology companies are facing all kinds of legal risks over child and teen safety. We've all heard the stories. We've talked about those stories on this program, about whether or not kids are addicted to social media, about sometimes that social media will cause them to become radicalized, to become crazy, to become affiliated with, say, Antifa or BLM, or maybe even some of the, you know, some of the crazy terrorist groups. The justice has said to Meta, we are not going to stop the lawsuit from Vermont from going forward. And they turned away the company's argument that says courts in Vermont lack jurisdiction over the dispute. Vermont says Instagram was designed to, quote, exploit teenagers' developing brains to foster addiction and sell more advertising space, including ads that specifically target Vermont markets and teenagers. They also claim that Meta intentionally misled consumers about the safety of their products. So Vermont's Democratic Attorney General, that's Charity Clark, sued Meta 3 years ago in state court under the state's consumer protection law, claiming that Instagram had even studied teenagers' neurological, cognitive, and psychological vulnerabilities to cause them to use the app compulsively and excessively. I'll tell you something, this even hits adults. I mean, I'm one of those people who is in front of a computer most of the day. when I'm doing research for the program, when I'm actually doing the radio show, I'm in front of a screen. Now, if you say, well, do you need that? Could you talk without the screen? I sure could. Is it a lot easier to be able to look things up and find information about the latest developments in the news because of using that screen? Sure. Would I also admit that even in my off hours, if I've got a smartphone nearby, and I usually do, I try not to be hooked to that thing all the time. But then again, I'm an adult, and I grew up most of my life without a smartphone, without computers, without any of that stuff, so I think I can resist it pretty well. But how many of you might admit that when you've got, say, everybody else has walked out of the room, or you've got a spare minute or two, and you just impulsively reach out, pick up that phone because of FOMO, fear of missing out. Maybe something's going on. Maybe there's been a new development in the news. Maybe a friend has sent me a text or sent me a video. Or maybe there's something funny on Instagram or something cute on X. All of those things are true, even of adults, and I would imagine for children, it's even more so. Well, in March of this year, a jury told Meta, pay $375 million in civil penalties in that lawsuit brought by New Mexico's attorney general that accused the company of misleading users about the safety of Facebook and Instagram and enabling child sexual exploitation on those programs. So it is worth considering that the U.S. Supreme Court said, nope, we're going to let that lawsuit go forward. It'll be interesting to see how it develops. Now, let me go to your calls. And if you want to join the best conversation in talk journalism, it's here every day at 866-HEY-LARS. That's 866-439-5277. Let's go first to Craig. Hey, Craig, welcome to the program. What's on your mind?
3: Well, when I'm disappointed with Trump, and I voted for him three times, on this China deal where now we're suspending arms sales to Taiwan. We're allowing 500,000 Chinese students, which are really spies, into our country, and he's going to allow continuous sale of farmland, apparently right adjacent to our military installations, from what I've read.
13: I don't think it makes any sense to pause the arms sales, by the way, nor I don't want American taxpayers to pay for it, but I've pointed out to people, Taiwan buys its own weapons. The fact that they buy from us instead of buying from, say, the communists in any other country, I'm glad that we're selling them the weapons and that they're prepared to defend their own country. We're not subsidizing them at all. And so why did they pause that about a day ago or a couple of days ago? I don't understand that either. But your other complaint was about selling the Chinese communist land in America. I think that should be the easiest job for Congress to get done. Right now, no American citizen can go to China and buy land. No American citizen can actually own a company in China. If we said to China, if our citizens can't come to your country and own land or own companies, then your citizens can't come to America and own land or companies here. And yet the Chinese, including some Chinese companies that are tied directly into their military, have been buying companies that are really, they're very much assets for anybody who wants to produce military goods. Now, are we selling them, say, missile production or cruise missile production? No. But we've been selling companies that have a lot of technology, and I think we can virtually guarantee that any of that technology that ends up in Chinese communist hands will be stolen, ripped off, and taken back to Beijing.
3: Well, why are we allowing 500,000 Chinese students, really spies?
13: No good reason. No good reason for it at all, Craig, because I've had people say, well, many of those people come to America and they end up staying here. No, if you look up the numbers, the Chinese students will say, I've come to America, I plan to stay here. Well, many of them do not. If you take a look at the number that actually go back to communist China, it is most of them. And even if they stay here for a time, if they remain Chinese nationals and they have families back in communist China, how easy do you suppose it is for somebody who's got a graduate degree from a major American university to get a job with a technology company and then rip off the technology from the inside as a member of that company's staff? I appreciate the call. Back in a moment, you've got the Lars Larson Show.

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17: Welcome back to the program. Consider this. California is forcing private property owners to bankroll a deadbeat dad activist on their own land. Will the Supreme Court finally end 50 years of compelled speech? I can only hope. Bridget Conlon joins me now, an attorney with the Pacific Legal Foundation's property rights practice. Bridget, welcome back to the program.
18: Thank you for having me. How are you doing today?
17: I'm doing very well today. I'm doing better than the folks who own this mall in California. What is it that they're trying to do right now, and what are they asking the U.S. Supreme Court to do?
18: So basically, they have a general policy against third-party

0: these solicitors on their private property, which I think is a pretty reasonable policy. It's not really the purpose of the mall. They're trying to just give the shoppers what they want. And they've been told they must allow this activist to wear a sandwich board and pass out brochures to try to get people to come to his 12-point presentation advocating against child support. And they don't want to do that. They think that's compelling their speech and taking their private property because they have a right to exclude people from their private property.
1: So, Bridget, you're the lawyer. I'm not. Is there any difference between if somebody walks into a mall, which is a private piece of property, it's not owned by the government. I don't know of a single mall in America that's owned by the government. They're all owned by private property. If I walked into an individual store inside the mall and said, I want to walk around your store with a sandwich board, my political message, no matter what my message happens to be, his, I think, is especially ugly, but it shouldn't matter whether it's ugly or not. Why would I have the right to walk around a private piece of property with a political speech or political and engage in political speech inside somebody else's private property? Why does California want to make them do this?
0: So you're right. Yeah, usually you wouldn't be able to. California is kind of special in this way, you know, as they are in many ways.
1: In so many ways, yeah.
0: They're at it again, right? So they have decided that they want to protect speech even at the expense of private property rights. And so most states don't do that. That's really a California special, you could say. I mean, there's a few other states that do this to some extent, but nobody's as bad as California.
1: Well, I mean, but does it differ whether it's a mall or an individual store? Because I know to a lot of people it might not sound like a difference, but it does sound like a difference. I mean, if you have an individual standalone bricks and mortar store, can I walk in the store and run around and leaflet on whatever subject I want to leaflet on? Can I do that? Does the mall have a different status for some reason? And what makes it different in California?
0: So the California Constitution is what makes it a little bit different. In California, there are some specific rules about, you know, if you're in the entrance of the store, you know, you aren't supposed to be blocking the entrance, obviously. And if you're really close in to that entrance to an actual store, then that might not be allowed. But it's basically what they've done is they've commandeered parts of the mall that they're going to treat as public space.
1: So like the common areas of the mall that are not a specific store, but they're more just the place where people walk around. But it's still private property, right?
0: Right. Yep, it is still private property. And there's plenty of other places that he could be doing this, obviously. And some he'd probably have better luck than at the mall.
1: Well, in fact, and I don't care what kind of luck he has. You know, he's chosen to go to somebody else's private property and push his message. And by the way, if you're wondering what his message is, Bridget, tell me if I'm mischaracterizing this. This is a guy who says he doesn't believe in child support for children born outside of marriage. So he's encouraging men to simply ignore the child support order of the courts and not pay their child support. I think that's an outrageous suggestion. I mean, if you born a child, whether it was in marriage or outside of marriage, it shouldn't matter. You have to support that child. That's what the state laws of California and every other state that I know of say. So, you know, without debating the merits of his particular argument, he wants to push this message on somebody else's private property. So, what's the likelihood that the U.S. Supreme Court will overrule the lower courts and say, no, California mall owners have private property rights?
0: Well, we certainly hope they'll do that. First, they have to agree to hear this issue. And so there's not a very high grant rate among those. But we think we've set up something that's going to be, you know, tempting for them to take this issue on. And because it's 1980 precedent, so they've had some time to think about it and decide if that was a good decision or not and whether it maybe is time to get rid of it. And in the intervening years, they've really pushed this right to exclude at the U.S. Supreme Court. And so it just doesn't really make sense given the developments that we've seen in the right to exclude. And so we hope this will be the right time, the right case, that they'll be ready to take this on.
1: Okay, so Bridget, I'm confused about one thing. As I said, I confess I'm not an attorney, don't aspire to be one, but why is the U.S. Supreme Court or why are the federal courts involved at all in something that is a state Supreme Court matter? Because California, what, can extend greater protections to its citizens than the federal Constitution, but they can't extend lesser protections than the federal Constitution guarantees, can they?
0: Correct. There are the minimums. They set the floor at the federal level. And so really the way California got away with this initially is that they said, well, we're extending free speech. They kind of ignored the fact that they were harming private property rights, which are also a constitutional right. And
1: isn't that a taking?
0: It is. That's what we would argue. At the time, takings were not taken that seriously. This was before the Loretto case. This was before Cedar Point Nursery, which dealt with the right to exclude. And so because of that, we think they would handle this differently looking at it now than they did in 1980.
1: Well, I mean, if private property means anything at all, if I own a piece of property, but I don't have the right to exclude somebody from my property, do I actually own anything at all?
0: I mean, we would say no, that's a very important stick in your bundle of property rights, and taking that away means they need to pay you for it. And this is certainly a case where they're putting it to public use, which means they have to give you compensation. And truly, you really shouldn't be just told, oh, we're taking it. Like, you should have a say in whether they're taking it or not, because they're not really going through eminent domain now, are they? But
1: in this case,
0: it's, to us, it seems a very obvious taking, and hopefully the U.S. Supreme Court will agree, especially given how much they are now respecting this right to exclude people from your property.
1: See,
0: a lot
1: I didn't
0: of this
1: even,
0: kind of emanates from the company town theory. You know, we're going to treat it as though it's a public land, even though it's not. We're just going to play pretend. That's kind of where this is coming from, and it's really just, it's not rooted in the Constitution.
1: I mean, because I don't, even this 1980 Supreme Court case, it was what, Pruneyard Shopping Center versus Robbins, said that California could require private business owners to host anybody on their property over their objections who wants to proselytize on their property without violating the First Amendment. Well, what about the First Amendment? That's the courts telling you, you have to let somebody come on and use your private property for their First Amendment free speech. Take it back to public property and talk all you want.
0: Exactly. Yeah, we think it was wrong at the time. We hope that the U.S. Supreme Court will see the error of their ways and will decide to change that going forward.
1: I would think this one sounds very, very ripe, wouldn't you?
0: We do. And, you know, there have been attempts in the past to get this changed. But, you know, these are free, juicy facts, you could say. This isn't...
1: It's completely a juicy fact. Bridget Conlon from the, it's from the Pacific Legal Foundation. Bridget, thanks very much. I appreciate the time. You got the Lars Larson Show.
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7: Says, look, I was taking notes on what was happening throughout the course of this day, and then later I went back to do it. 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
8: It's sloppy. I mean, you got to do it in real time as you're doing it so you don't mess up and lose things. Like in this case, they were doing exactly what you were saying. They were putting things off. Like, for example, we have a bloody bracelet that was found eventually in the photographs that were released in the first floor bedroom on the right. This bloody bracelet was photographed in that place, and then somebody picked it up and moved it to a desk in the same room. And then they photographed it there. Incidentally, I don't think they knew they were photographing it because they never collected it. They intended to collect it, but they were excited and they forgot because they weren't doing it in real time.
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12: Welcome back to the Lars Larson Show. It's a pleasure to be with y'all. Get to your phone calls here in just a moment. An Alabama judge decided to skip life or death hearings to walk her dogs, and then she slung racial slurs at her own staff. Is that what justice looks like in the state of Alabama in 2026? Let me get into the details of that in a moment. First, welcome to the Lars Larson Show. If you want to sound off, if you'd like to join the best conversation in talk journalism, it's here every day at 866-HEY-LARS. 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Vote in our X poll, and here's the question. Should every public school classroom in America be required to have cameras in it? Now, let me give you the specific case. It's reported on by Wave TV. That's one of the local TV stations in Louisville, Kentucky. And here's what happened. A mother by the name of Tiffany Lee began to wonder her son kept coming home from school behaving perfectly normally. The principal kept complaining of her son's abusive behavior toward teachers. And she wondered, her son was autistic and nonverbal, but she said the behavior being reported to her did not match what she knew was coming from her son. So she bought a tiny camera. She clipped it inside her son's ponytail and sent him off to school. In the video, which was reviewed by Wave TV News, Lee's son is quiet up until his primary teacher leaves the room. Soon after, the assistant in the room can be heard making statements like, "Get off me, boy, go away," as the video begins to move erratically. The staff member continues his aggressive tone. Lee's son begins, well, he begins clapping and then screaming, something his mom said he only does when he becomes agitated. In addition to the comments directed at her son, Lee said another part of the recording captured staff talking about smoking marijuana and eating marijuana edibles. "We trusted his school to protect him, to care for him, and to treat him with dignity. Instead, he was harmed, he was silenced, and the very people who are supposed to be keeping him safe, well, they failed him." So, should every public school classroom in America be required to have cameras so you can document that kind of thing? I've answered it yes. You can answer it any way you like. You'll find the question at Lars Larson Show and at LarsLarson.com. Let's go to Paul. Hey, Paul, welcome to the Lars Larson Show. What's on your mind?
13: Hi. Want to talk about the Straits Hormuth?
12: Okay. Let's do it.
13: Okay. What about the other end of that strait, the other end of that water? There's a space back there. We built the Panama Canal. Why don't they just, I know it'd take years, why don't they put another canal in there?
12: They are, do you know, they're literally talking about doing, and they have been for some time. If you look at the Strait of Hormuz on one side, the land on the Gulf of the Oman, which is the country on the other side, is relatively straight. But then there's a little point of land, and that's the narrow part of the Strait of Hormuz. They've talked about cutting a canal across the base of that, I guess, that pyramid or that triangle that's formed there. And as you said, it would take some time. There apparently also is an oil pipeline that transits that piece of land, and it is possible to I think it's about 1 million barrels a day that they can move across land that way. But completely eliminating the Strait of Hormuz would be very expensive and very difficult. But in the long term, it might actually be very, very attractive, especially if Iran continues behaving in the belligerent way that it has always behaved for the last 50 years.
13: Yeah, we got to figure out some way to get rid of those folks. I mean, if we just eliminate them out of the oil companies.
12: Well, that's going to be tough because Iran is sitting on a just an ocean of oil. So I think it'd be better to get Iran to start behaving like one of the members of the world community, meaning if you decide to stop sponsoring terrorism, if you decide to stop trying to build nuclear weapons and threatening to use them not only on the United States but on Israel as well, if you stop threatening your neighbors, I think most of that region would like Iran to straighten up and fly right. And they're not so far willing to do it under the IRGC and the religious crazies that are running that country.
13: Yeah, I got other things, but we're going to leave that alone.
12: Okay, fair enough. Paul, I appreciate the call. Let's go to Bill in Tennessee. Hey, Bill, thanks for listening on KWAM. What's on your mind?
14: Hey, Lars. Thanks for having me again. It's always a pleasure to be here.
12: You bet.
14: I was listening to you talking about the mall.
12: Yeah, in California. Yep.
14: What California's doing.
12: Yep.
14: If I pull into a mall parking lot, I'm on private property. If I have a wreck, the police will not show up.
12: I don't know. Is that true in Tennessee? Because I would imagine if you crashed into somebody's car, but are you asking the police to come and, because all you're really going to have to do if you had a wreck on mall property is you exchange information with the other driver and your insurance company settle the beef, right?
14: Mm-hmm.
12: I mean, unless they've done something criminal.
14: Unless there's an injury.
12: Yeah, unless there's an injury, or if they've committed a crime, and vehicular assault is a crime. So let's say you've got some guy who's irrational, and he decides to crash his car into yours. He's committed an assault. In that case, I would imagine the police would show up, wouldn't they?
14: That would be an exception as well.
12: But for ordinary, you know, fender benders, would you want the police wasting their time on fender benders?
14: Not at all. My point is that if they can't come to the for a general fender bender accident on the private property, then that whole mall should be private property. And going in there with a sign that, that says something like you were talking about with the yep. child support issue, that should be all private property, and there should not be an allowance for that.
12: Yeah, I mean, if somebody wants to come to me, and I do occasionally get requests, say, hey, can I put a political sign in your yard? I can say yes, I can say no, I can say yes for now, but then when I decide to remove it, it's my private property. And the idea that California, I mean, with all the other troubles that California has, it ought to be one of the most prosperous places in America. It's not. It's one of the biggest populations of poverty, people in poverty in the entire country. Did you know that? About a quarter of the state is on some kind of state support, food stamps, welfare, Section 8, and everything else. And you think, How does a place that prosperous end up having that much poverty? And the answer is the state is really badly run. But then if they're going to tell people we're going to tax the daylights out of rich people, we're going to tax the daylights out of technology people, we're going to scare all the industry away, we're going to destroy all the jobs. Oh, and by the way, you don't have any private property rights. They're going to end up in a world of hurt. Thanks for the call. Hey. 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
16: Welcome back to the Lars Larson Show. It's honestly provocative talk for America, and Joe Biden is now going to court, or somebody's going on his behalf. I don't know if Joe is capable of being in court, but he wants to bury the tapes that exposed his failing memory and the classified document scandal. So what is the crooked ex-president so desperate to hide? Thought we'd talk about it with Josh Hammer, who is senior counsel for the Article 3 Project, host of the Josh Hammer Show as well, the podcast. Hey, Josh, welcome back to the program.
17: Lars, it's great to rejoin you. Thanks for having me.
16: I got to ask you, too, we had scheduled this interview with you prior to today, and then Jill Biden came out with what I think is a kind of a bombshell about her husband, although it makes as little sense as most of the things that come from the Biden family. She now says that Joe was having a stroke during that debate in June of 24 during the election campaign, but she's convinced he had a stroke, but he's just fine since then. And then you've got this, going to court to say, but you can't possibly release all those audio recordings and transcripts of his interview of the ghostwriter that were obtained by the special counsel, because that might, what, expose that he really was losing his mind and a lot earlier than anybody thought?
17: Yeah, look, there's a lot to unpack here. The timing of this is serendipitous, I guess, would be one way to describe it. So-called Dr. Jill Biden, you know, the reason that she was allegedly, I don't even believe her, the reason that she was allegedly surprised at her husband looking essentially like a corpse on stage during that infamous June 2024 debate against Donald Trump, the reason that she was surprised because so-called Dr. Jill Biden was front and center of the Biden cover-up for years and years. She was acting as something of a Lady Macbeth figure. I mean, she, more than anyone else in quite literally the world, would have had firsthand 24/7 or near 24/7 exposure to the fact that this man was losing his mental faculties, that he was losing his physical faculties. And there was ample evidence of that really going back at least as far as the 20. 20-

0: 2020 Democratic presidential primary, where he was not exactly, let's say he was not exactly on his A game consistently during the primary, during the general election, and so forth. But she, much like Leigh Macbeth, had this tragic zeal, this tragic yearning for power. So I think that is in theory why she's now saying that she was just shocked. She was just shocked, I tell you, that Joe Biden looked the way that he did in that infamous debate prior to the Democrats' bloodless coup, where they toppled him for Kamala Harris a few weeks later. Now, when it comes to this this suit that Joe Biden has filed against the Trump DOJ, I think it's pretty laughable, actually, because what he's essentially arguing, he's essentially invoking, among other things, the Supreme Court's precedent in Trump versus the United States, which the court reached in 2024. That was the marquee case, which dealt with the scope of presidential immunity two terms ago. Now, there are at least two reasons, Lars, why I think this case really has absolutely nothing to do with the relevant case at hand here that Joe Biden has just filed against the Trump DOJ. The first one is that the Trump versus U.S. case on presidential immunity on its own terms only has to do with presidential immunity. It has nothing to do whatsoever with vice presidents, for the very simple reason that in our constitutional structure, it's constitutional law 101, that the president of the United States and the president alone wields the executive power, not the vice president, not the attorney general, not the secretary, the dog catcher. It's one man only, and that's the president of the United States. And the other reason that this has nothing to do with the case at hand, truly nothing, is that the holding made clear that presidents are entitled to full immunity and all sorts of special protections, more generally speaking, there, when they are acting within what the court referred to as their conclusive and preclusive authority, which means a core Article II commander-in-chief executive function. Joe Biden talking with a ghostwriter about some very personal matters about Beau Biden and so forth there, it may be a sad and tragic tale. Indeed, that's what Special Counsel Robert Hur ultimately said in 2024, I guess it was, when he declined to press charges, but that has nothing to do with core Article II power, that's for sure. So the whole thing, frankly, stinks, and it's just another just Hail Mary act of desperation from a man who has run out of his mental faculties and run out of his physical faculties, and frankly, I think needs to throw up Hail Marys at this just to kind of stay relevant in the news at all.
1: Well, and what's odd, well, not odd, but it fits into the entire picture that there are members of the Democrat Party who admitted that when they met with Joe Biden in September of the year he took office, so he came into office January of that year, September they meet with him, and they walked away from that saying he isn't all there, except they couldn't say that publicly, but they said it afterwards. So they knew that there was a problem, and now Jill Biden is saying she knew there was a problem. You know, when she said, oh, he had a stroke during the debate. Well, okay. Do you know where she took him? You'd say if a family member had a stroke, Josh, you'd take him to the hospital, right? And you say, if he had a stroke, we've got to get right on top of that right away. No, they went to the Waffle House in Atlanta so that he could greet, his supporters. And she said, you did a great job tonight. And she didn't say, despite your stroke. She said, Joe, you did a great job tonight. That's how crazy this is.
0: Yeah, that's precisely right. I remember that clip, frankly, like it was yesterday. I think I played it on my own show at the time because it was just so utterly jaw-dropping. And clearly she's lying, you know, which is why I said that allegedly she says that she believed he had a stroke. I don't believe a word that comes out of this woman's mouth. I don't believe her, frankly, as far as I can throw her. But she also, Lars, I think, was one of the queen plotters of the coup. I mean, she, along with Nancy Pelosi and Barack Obama, I think they were kind of the three horsemen of the Joe Biden Kamala Harris swap that happened just a few weeks after this disastrous performance there. So, she was saying that just for the cameras there at that Waffle House, that infamous interview that you're talking about now that I remember just like it was yesterday. But her thirst for power did not stop there. Continued. Frankly, the only thing that ultimately stopped it, I guess, was the American voters, because she was arguing, I can guarantee that she was arguing against Obama, against Pelosi there. She was pleading for her man's case there. So she had a few weeks to make that decision as to whether or not he was actually having a stroke. And clearly she decided that Joe Biden was not having a stroke there. And again, when it comes to this, Robert Hur, special counsel fallout that we're now dealing with now when it comes to this Joe Biden lawsuit there. Ultimately, these sorts of trials oftentimes end up being the nature of the grand jury, the nature of the trial, the nature of where the case is brought and so forth there. But on the actual legal merits there, I simply do not think that there is any kind of a strong argument here. He's claiming all sorts of immunities and privileges there, but he's not acting in any kind of constitutional authority here. He's really talking about a ghostwriter for a memoir about personal matters there. That is definitely subject to all the normal subpoena process and so forth.
1: Which, by the way, I think he made $8 million from that book. So he wanted to have the cash coming in. And if he was competent to do that long before he became president of the United States for a term, then why wouldn't he want everybody to hear exactly how together he was? That is Josh Hammer. Josh, thanks a lot for the time. Senior counsel for the Article 3 Project. Josh, it's always great to have you on the program. Glad to get you on as well. If you want to sound off to the whole country, it's Honestly Provocative Talk for the United States of America. And your calls are welcome at 866-HEY-LARS. That's 866-439-5277. 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
12: Fox News, I'm Carmen Roberts. The U.S. carries out more defensive strikes against Iran. U.S. officials tell Fox News the strikes took down 4 Iranian drones that posed a threat in the Strait of Hormuz. Earlier, President Trump told reporters,
13: Iran is very much intent. They want very much to make a deal. So far, they haven't gotten there. We're not satisfied with it, but we will be. We will be either that or we'll have to just finish the job.
12: U.S. crude oil prices closed down 4% at $88.68 a barrel today. Crews resume searching for 9 missing workers at a factory in Longview, Washington, but believe they all died after a chemical tank explosion killed 2 other workers. Fire Chief Scott Goldstein.
14: The remaining roughly 25,000 gallons is contained in the tank, is leaking slowly out of the tank.
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15: With Super Talk News, I'm JT Mitchell. As a congressional logjam continues over college sports, a bipartisan bill is looking to provide stability in the day and age of NIL transfers and coaches leaving before their season is over. Texas Republican Senator Ted Cruz and Washington Democratic Senator Maria Cantwell are joining forces to try to get the bill passed.
9: This bill preserves for every athlete at least one free transfer. It also includes a Lane Kiffin rule. You won't be able to quit mid-season or postseason and get hired by another program. You'll have to wait until the offseason to make such hires, just like in the NFL. Athletes can earn real NIL, and direct revenue sharing is protected.
15: The bill does include measures to target tampering and crack down on fake NIL. 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
17: 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There may be some disagreement on how to get there, but the goal remains the same, for each Mississippian to reach their American dream. 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
15: NASA is announcing its next steps to establishing a permanent base on the surface of the moon. Fox's Gernal Scott.
18: NASA Administrator Jared Isaacman said three launches to take equipment to construct and sustain a moon base are planned to launch by the end of 2026.
19: The first of more than a dozen missions we expect to announce through the balance of this year as we return, build the base, and never give up the moon again.
18: Carlos Garcia Galan, who leads the moon base program, said they want lunar terrain vehicles in place when Artemis IV astronauts land in 2028.
20: So that crew has an LTV to go explore around.
18: Blue Origin and Astrolab are among the companies awarded grants to build and deliver those vehicles to the moon's surface.
15: All future trips to the moon must go through Mississippi, with rocket engines being tested at Stennis Space Center in Hancock County. With Supertalk News, I'm JT Mitchell.
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Glad to have you with me. 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You can text Eric to E-R-I-C-K to 33777. Get everything. My apologies about yesterday. I intended to be here. We will get into why I wasn't here in a little while, but thank you, Dan Mandis. Thank you so much for spur of the moment hopping behind the microphone. Yesterday did not go as planned. We will get there. Everything is fine. Everything is fine. It was a crazy oncology day with my wife, though. We'll get there. I don't mean to alienate y'all. Maybe I woke up and chose violence, but I just hear me out as we start the show. Last night, Ken Paxton wins in Texas. We are going to spend a lot of time. I got all the James Tallarico clips, and we're going to spend time enjoying the James Tallarico clips. But I wish to begin in a way some of you probably wish I would not. If I lived in Maine, I would vote for Susan Collins because the opposition has put up a Nazi turned communist with the Totenkopf tattoo, who I've seen some people say he didn't know or it was an accident, and yet there are plenty of threads on Reddit from Plantner, in his own words. He absolutely knew what he was getting, but he no longer considers himself a Nazi. He considers himself a communist, but he still hates the Jews. I would vote for Susan Collins. And what I notice, a lot of the conservatives who insisted we got to go with a guy like Ken Paxton in Texas, they hate Susan Collins because she's a moderate. She stands up to Donald Trump, and she is pro-abortion. And what these people say in Texas is we need men like Ken Paxton, who regularly cheated on his wife before their divorce, who pled no contest to corruption charges, who was impeached by the state legislature, though not convicted, and whose own staff turned him into the FBI for corruption. He's the guy. And you know what? If I were in Texas, I would vote for Ken Paxton over James Tallarico. In New Jersey, there is a Democratic Senate candidate, Adam Hamawi. Adam Hamawi is the front runner to replace Bonnie Watson Coleman, who's a retiring member of Congress. Adam Hamawi had a friendship with Sheikh Omar Abdul Rahman, who tried to blow up the World Trade Center, the blind sheikh. Their relationship spanned a 1991 road trip the two took together to Detroit. Hamawi's service as the sheikh's translator for a press conference in which Abdul Rahman denied any role in the World Trade Center bombing. And Hamawi's testimony on the sheikh's behalf at his 1995 trial, where the Islamist leader was convicted of plotting to carry out the terrorist attack on New York City. And then Hamawi, after leaving the blind sheikh, who was carted off to jail, went to Bosnia with a group that provided logistical support to al-Qaeda. This guy is the Democratic frontrunner for a congressional district in New Jersey. If the Republicans showed up tomorrow and they had a drag queen for a congressional candidate, I think a lot of people would say, we got to go with the drag queen to stop the terror sympathizer. Oh, and you say no. You say no to the drag queen. Well, where's your limit? Because in Texas, you're going to run a serial adulterer who has actually pled no contest to corruption charges to avoid being found guilty. He took the deal and also gave a deal to a kid toucher, and that guy got out of jail, and they happen to have a friendship. Really? This is, well, we can't go with the drag queen against the terrorists, but we can go with the serial adulterer, corrupt guy who actually pled no contest to corruption, whose staff turned it in for the FBI to stop the trans freak there. In Michigan, you've got a Democrat, now the front runner there, the Al-Said guy, who isn't sure Israel should exist, supports Hamas, and is a defender of terrorism, even against the United States, which he doesn't think is a legitimate country. At least the Republicans are running a sane guy there in Turner. I got to tell you, my point is this.
I would vote for Collins against Plattner. I would vote for Paxton against Tallarico. I would support Trump against Harris. But I'm just really tired of all of these supposed Christians, and it is supposed Christians, the people who talk about Jesus and never darken the door of a church, who insist, yeah, we got to go for the lesser of two evils. You're still voting for evil. You know, the lesser of two evils is still evil, definitionally. And I'm just, I wonder at what point the actual practicing, believing Christians in America say, you know what, I'm done with politics. All you people keep saying, the country is going to hell in a handbasket. Look at the culture. The culture of the country is so degraded. Families are breaking up. Divorce is high. Kids can't read. Illegitimacy is on the rise. Abortion on the rise. We got drag queens everywhere. Culture is garbage. And you keep putting up in response to it garbage candidates yourselves. And then you say, no good person will run for politics. Yeah, because you reject the good person because he didn't scratch your particular itch at the time. I'm really frustrated with the garbage candidates of the right. I didn't agree with John Cornyn on everything, but he never cheated on his wife, was a man of character, even as I disagreed with him sometimes. But, you know, the fine people of Texas in the Republican primary, there are many of them self-described Christians, a lot of them pastors, by the way, who championed this, decided, you know, we should go with the serial adulterer who pled no contest to corruption charges, whose staff turned him into the FBI because this one time John Cornyn did something we didn't like. You do understand why people have decided that politics is gross, and you, the key to winning in the future is probably going to be that the side that isn't so gross is going to win. A Republican candidate for Congress in Texas 37, located in the Austin area, has a troubling background and an even more troubling allegations about a sitting Republican politician. Lauren Pina, also known as Laura Mason, is an Austin resident who's running as a Republican for Texas 37, a traditional Democratic district located in Austin. Laura Pinnon is not actually Hispanic, claimed on a podcast that when she was 19 years old, she worked at a strip club and was a prostitute and sold cocaine. She also claimed that she did these acts with an unnamed Texas state senator and that he paid for these things with taxpayer dollars. In the video, Pina claimed a sitting Texas state senator was a frequent flyer of hers and would pay for drugs and sex acts with a state credit card. The interviewer asked her to name the politician, but she refused, stating that she could face legal ramifications, but would be open to anyone asking her through private messages. You will not be surprised to learn that this woman got into the runoff, and I believe she won. Yes, won. So you got, I mean, these are the candidates of character in Texas. Guys, yeah, if I sound frustrated, I am, because I'm just, I at some point it becomes unseemly to keep telling people the world is going to hell in a handbasket unless we fight, and we've got to fight with these super morally fraud people. When you got the Holy Spirit on your side, you're not going to lose. And I'm just really frustrated. I'm frustrated that Texas Republicans would decide a guy like Ken Paxton, who, by the way, he wasn't found not guilty. He pled no contest and had to go through all sorts of legal ramifications because of it. He cheated on his wife. Okay, he won. Say sore loser. I would vote for him in the general against a freak like Tallarico. I would. But I'm telling you right now, I hate to be the Cassandra who's never listened to until the moment she's proven right, but you're going to start having people who are actually committed to their faith and not just playing committed to their faith on social media say, I'm done. Now, you keep telling me I have to vote for the lesser of two evils and I'm tired of voting for evil. I'm done. I tried to find the moral guy, and that guy lost to the immoral guy, and I'm giving up. The country's not going to keep getting better if you keep doing this. Y'all do understand my point here. I'm not telling you not to vote. I'm telling you it's just going to start happening, because if I'm feeling the frustration, I got a lot of friends of mine who are not as invested in politics as me. And they vote because they feel like it's their civic obligation, but when given the choice of dirtbags, they're not. I know people in Georgia. I warned Republicans in 2022 that Herschel Walker was going to alienate particularly suburban women,
And Herschel Walker alienated a lot of women in my church. They wouldn't go vote for the Senate in the Senate runoff. They just simply refused. They didn't want to vote for Warnock, and they couldn't bring themselves to vote for Walker. And guess what? Warnock won. Because morality matters. So in Georgia now, you've got Mike Collins. Mike Collins's former chief of staff became his campaign manager because

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1: Comment about Matt Lauer's sloppy seconds to one of his opponent's political consultants. That guy's wife tried to commit suicide after being raped by Matt Lauer, she claimed. And so the campaign campaign chair for Mike Collins, or campaign chief of staff, campaign manager for Mike Collins, called this woman who claimed to have been raped by Matt Lauer and then attempted suicide, called her husband Matt Lauer sloppy seconds. Interestingly enough, Mike Collins claims to have parted ways with the consultant, but I raise doubts about this because Mike Collins used the same language when the guy was his chief of staff in Congress, that he parted ways with his chief of staff after the ethics investigation. But you know what parted ways meant? He moved into the campaign. So where has Mike Collins parked Brandon Phillips now? And by the way, Mike Collins has not actually gotten rid of the social media consultant who put up a tweet of a train trying to ram through a tunnel and replied to that consultant who's married to the woman who made the allegation about Matt Lauer and said, "Does this look familiar?" Yeah, it was an animated video of a train trying to plow through a tunnel and sent it to the husband of the woman who had been raped. And Mike Collins hasn't parted ways with that guy. And you want to tell me, oh, this is the bad. The other side is so, John Ossoff is so bad, we need to have this guy who has a history of surrounding himself with some of the most awful people in politics. That's the guy we need, is the guy who has never met someone with bad character he hasn't wanted to put on the payroll. That's the guy we need. You'll forgive me for telling you in advance, whether you want to hear it or not, that you're going to start finding more and more people of faith who say, I'm done with it. You keep telling me I got to vote for an awful person because the other side is even more awful. And I'm here to tell you, by the way, that if you are a Christian in Maine, you should be going to vote for the pro-abortion Susan Collins to stop a Nazi from getting elected. You should. And if you're in Texas, you should be going to vote for the corrupt adulterer to stop the super freak James Tallarico from getting to the United States Senate. You absolutely should. But I don't blame you if you don't. Because I find the whole thing exhausting at this point. And the galling part is these people who lecture you about your faith, and they never darken the door of a church and tell you you got to keep voting for the anti-Semites and the conspiracy theorists and the awful people, because the other side is so much more awful. And, you know, there's actually a message here, I guess, for the Democrats to some degree is, yeah, you guys are so spectacularly awful. If you just became normal again, you might start winning elections because you'd have a lot of people of faith say, you know what, I'm done with the GOP. I can't keep voting for the lesser of two evils. And it turns out that I may disagree with this other person, but he's not a freak show. If the Democrats just stopped nominating freak shows, but therein lies the rub. They're not going to. And so a whole lot of people will continue to go vote for the moral cowards and failures in life simply because they're not Democrats.
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1: So let me tell you about yesterday. Yesterday was Christy's oncology day. And I was not going to her appointment because she had already had the CT scans. We knew there had been no growth in tumors. At 9:45 yesterday, I'm in my office getting ready for the show, and she texts me she has made it to the parking garage at the hospital in Atlanta, 77 miles away, and not only has her car died, but it is smoking. And so she got into the parking deck at the hospital before it started smoking. She drove it all the way to the top of the parking deck because she's afraid if it caught on fire. She didn't want to be around other cars in the parking deck, so she got to the roof of the parking deck. And there was a fire extinguisher up there, so she parked by the fire extinguisher just in case. So I had to cancel.

0: cancel everything. So thank you, Dan Mandis, so much for jumping in yesterday. Thank you so much. Called my boss, Ken. Charlie, he was headed to a doctor's appointment, and I called Ken, and he's like, let me check with Dan. God bless him for jumping on spur of the moment. So I got up to Atlanta, was actually there for the oncology appointment, and I'm actually wound up providentially glad I was, because some stuff came up in the appointment. She's dealing with some pain they can't figure out, and I pointed out to the doctor she was on a medicine for 5 days, an antiviral for the flu and Tamiflu, and the pain went away, and then it came back when she was off the Tamiflu. And so they're going to do more tests to figure out where the pain is from, but she's back on the chemo medicine and everything. So then we had to go buy her a car. So I had to drive her car out of the parking deck, made it across the street fine, called a tow truck. This is so providential. My wife loves her Infiniti little hatchback. They don't make them anymore. She didn't want a new car. This one's like 14 years old. And she finally said if she needed a new car last week, there's this Audi that she wanted, this SQ5. They literally towed her car out of the parking lot, and an SQ5 pulled into the spot where her Infiniti had been. I was like, okay, God, I got you. So we went up to to Audi of Marietta, Jim Ellis brand. Man, I bought so many cars from Jim Ellis. They were as nice as they could be. Got her the car she wanted. And unfortunately, when she turned this car on, I was like, nope, she can't have it, because it would vroom, vroom, vroom. I mean, it sounded like her motorcycle. And they're like, yep, it's got like 360 horsepower for this little thing. I was like, nope. Well, too late. My wife got what she wanted. She's taller than me and has more guns, so I couldn't tell her no. So she got a new car. She got good scans. Completely discombobulated yesterday, though. 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When we come back, James Tallarico, in his own words, you need to hear it for yourself, because, wow, that guy's a freak.
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0: He's got the courage to tell you the truth, even when it isn't popular. 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
1: Hello, America. It is Eric Erickson here, and I am delighted to have you with me. The phone number is 877-973-7425. Yesterday in Texas, Ken Paxton beat John Cornyn in the Senate primary. Cornyn will serve out his final term in the Senate. Paxton will challenge Tallarico. This is Paxton last night.
2: And finally, he's a threat to our very way of life and our values. I mean, he's a vegan who thinks God is non-binary and that there's actually six biological sexes. It's hard to imagine someone more radical than that.
1: He's not wrong. For his part, this is what James Tallarico had to say.
3: As a criminal record, I have a legislative record over four terms in the Texas House of Representatives, where I've brought Democrats and Republicans together to pass more than 60 bipartisan bills to cut property taxes, to raise teacher pay, to lower the cost of housing, prescription drugs, and child care across Texas. And I'm going to put that record up against Ken Paxton's criminal record any day of the week, twice on Sunday.
1: And by the way, Ken Paxton does have a criminal record. He pled no contest. He did not plead not guilty. He pled no contest and had to pay penalties and undergo legal training and other stuff. So there is that. But who do you think is going to win? The corrupt guy? I mean, for years, people in Texas were used to J.R. Ewing.

0: Do you think they would rather a J.R. Ewing or a freak like Tallarico? This is, by the way, Chuck Todd and David Axelrod on CNN last night.
1: In general, and he's now making it harder. This is going to be, Paxton being the nominee, is going to cost somebody money. Is it Michael Whatley in North Carolina?
2: $100 million.
1: Is it going to cost John Husted money in Ohio? Is it going to, basically, do they pull their targeting of New Hampshire? I mean, the amount of money they're going to have to unload on Tallarico, because this committee does not want to run a single ad promoting Ken Paxton. They haven't done it yet. But they're going to drop the anvil on Tallarico. Right?
2: He's going to find out what carnivores are.
1: There he is.
0: Yes. Even David Axelrod making a joke about James Tallarico being a vegan. You will recall that James Tallarico went with Barack Obama to eat tacos and ordered vegan tacos. Ladies and gentlemen, I want to introduce to you, if you are not familiar with him, I want to introduce to you James Tallarico in his own words.
3: Our southern border should be like our front porch. There should be a giant welcome mat out front.
4: Listen, I know that I was being provocative with that comment. I made it on the floor of the House when the extremists in the Texas legislature were trying to pick on kids who were different. And while it's maybe provocative politically, I don't think it's controversial theologically. Most Christians believe that God is beyond gender.
0: God is beyond gender, he says.
5: For the most part, the Republican caucus in here in Texas is white, older men, straight, cisgendered men.
0: Straight, cisgendered men. Who talks like that?
6: You can't call yourself a Christian and destroy God's creation with greenhouse gases.
0: Can't destroy God's creation with greenhouse gases. You can't call yourself a Christian and produce greenhouse gases.
7: Something that you love that's not family or friends.
5: I love, and I'm just saying this because it's on my mind, the trans children who showed up yesterday at the state capitol to advocate for their humanity. They shouldn't have to, but it was an inspiration to watch.
0: Oh, I love the trans kids, he says.
8: You would be a no on Marquaine Mullen.
4: I would. And here's why. I mean, I would be a no on any potential secretary who is not willing to tear down this secret police force and replace it with an agency that's actually focused on public safety.
0: As opposed to ICE that's doing that.
5: For me, prophetic voices like Jesus have helped me reckon with my own whiteness, my own masculinity, my own certainty, my own ego. It's a never-ending process, and it's a painful process.
0: A painful process to wrestle with his masculinity. He might be telling the truth on that one.
4: You know this, Tim. Before I was a politician, I was a public school teacher in San Antonio, Texas, on the west side of the city. And I taught a lot of undocumented students. And those students tended to be my most patriotic students.
0: That's right. This is a shtick he has, that the illegal aliens are the most patriotic.
5: But I say all this in terms of, in context of abortion, because before God comes over Mary and we have the incarnation, God asks for Mary's consent, which is remarkable. I mean, go back and read this in Luke. I mean, the angel comes down and asks Mary if this is something she wants to do. And she says, if it is God's will, let it be done. Let it be. Let it happen. So to me, that is an affirmation in one of our most central stories that creation has to be done with consent. You cannot force someone to create. Creation is one of the most sacred acts that we engage in as human beings. But that has to be done with consent. It has to be done with freedom. And to me, that is absolutely consistent with the ministry and life and death of Jesus. And so that's why that's how I come down on that side of the issue.
0: You got that. The Holy Spirit came upon Mary, and she conceived Jesus with the Holy Spirit, and that is proof that Jesus is okay with abortion. That he uses the actual conception of Christ as his proof text for defending abortion, and then says this:
9: I trust Texas women to make decisions about their own bodies, to shape their own destinies in consultation with their family members, their doctors, their faith leaders. I don't believe that's a place for government. I don't believe it's a place for politicians. I don't believe it's a place for the state. And that's a belief I hold, not despite my faith, but because of my faith. Jesus never talks about abortion. The Bible is silent on abortion. And when that happens with a social issue as important as abortion, we Christians have to take Scripture as a whole, and we've got to try to make some kind of ethical determination. Right now in Texas, we have the most extreme abortion ban in the country. No exception for rape, no exception for incest. We have girls as young as 10 years old who are assaulted, who are raped, who are victims of incest, and who can access basic reproductive care.
0: With no evidence, by the way, for him saying that, just that Jesus didn't talk about abortion, therefore abortion must be legal. This is always the cop-out for the progressives, that if Jesus didn't talk about it, there are a lot of things Jesus didn't talk about, but the Bible's very clear on, and this guy is called a seminarian. I'm assuming it never mind, I'm not even going to say that, but he went to seminary. So did I, and I can tell you he's a heretic. Then there's this.
10: I want us all to be aware of is that modern science obviously recognizes that there are many more than two biological sexes. In fact, there are six, which honestly, Representative Hefner, surprised me too, because I am not well versed in this issue area. I'm not a scientist. I'm a politician, a lot worse than a scientist.
0: By the way, he was saying that with a mask on, that there are six sexes, but he's not a scientist.
9: I often think when reclaiming symbols, I think about the American flag. I think the Confederate flag is a symbol of treason and terrorism. But the American flag is such a complicated symbol for most of us. In many ways, like Jesus, like the cross, it's been co-opted and in some ways its true meaning has been betrayed.
0: He's saying that to a group of white people in a church, that the American flag is complicated. What's complicated about patriotism?
11: I want to ask you about your record as a state legislator, because they have reviewed your legislative history and you've missed over 800 votes during your time in the state house. Why did you miss the votes, and why should voters allow you to represent their interests statewide when some are saying you did not represent your district?
9: And this is a Republican talking point, because correct, I broke quorum twice with my Democratic colleagues to protest this redistricting power grab, to protest their voter suppression. And so I wasn't on the floor to take these votes because I was trying to stop them from passing these voter suppression efforts.
0: So, by the way, he's doing a three-card Monty there. For a guy who claims to be a person of faith, he lies with such ease. They're not including those. They're including all the other votes that he skipped on because he was so busy running for his next office that he couldn't bother to show up.
12: The National Republican Senate Committee is already highlighting comments that you've made as a state representative. For example, they're highlighting this.
9: God is both masculine and feminine and everything in between. God is non-binary.
12: What is your response to them using that and explain what you were talking about?
9: Well, I understand that comment is a little provocative. I said it on the House floor when the extremists in the Republican legislature were picking on school kids who were different. But I don't think it's controversial theologically. Most Christians would acknowledge that God is beyond gender. In fact, the Apostle Paul, in his letter to the Galatians, said that in Christ there is neither male nor female. And so if someone's got a problem with that statement, they shouldn't take it up with me. They should take it up with the Apostle Paul.
0: Way to twist the Apostle Paul's meaning there. You know what it means is God doesn't see us as male or female. He sees us as his sons, and that is important there for the ladies out there, because in the Roman Empire at the time Paul was writing, women couldn't inherit, which is why he says we're all sons of God. We're neither male nor female. God says we're neither Jew nor Greek. We are God's chosen people. We're beyond those things. God himself chose to identify as a man when he came to earth. It is really wild that the progressives want us to recognize everybody's preferred pronouns, but they themselves refuse to recognize God's chosen pronouns. And then there's this running in Texas.
13: We have, I think, heard more and more issues of animal welfare. I think not just because it's the right thing to do and the moral thing to do, but also it's, as all of you know, necessary to fight climate change. It is now existential that we try to reduce our meat consumption and that we try to respect animals in all aspects of society. And so I am proud to say that our campaign has officially become a non-meat campaign. So we are only buying vegan products from our local vegan businesses. Some of you may know Big Nonas. They were little Nonas, and then they opened up a brick and mortar, some other Big Nonas, but we just got our pizza from there today. And so the point is that I think all of us, not just policymakers, but everyone has to take personal responsibility in this effort.
0: So you can't be a Christian if you produce greenhouse gases, and you've got to be a vegan, according to James Tallarico.
14: But the other thing that, of course, that the state Republicans did in Texas is this redistricting effort.
15: That's right.
14: The tip of the spear of what President Trump's efforts are. We've seen it now replicated in a number of other states, where that plus efforts to purge voter rolls, plus potentially the Supreme Court taking on the Voting Rights Act, a real sense among those in your party that the midterms next year might not really be free and fair. Do you share that?
15: I do, and that's why my Democratic colleagues and I in the state legislature took the unprecedented step of breaking quorum over the summer to shine a national spotlight on this power grab.
0: That's right. We're not going to have free and fair elections because James Tallarico may not win. And don't worry, by the way, ladies and gentlemen, because there's also the compendium of all this nonsense.
15: Do you know any undocumented immigrants?
16: No, I do not.
15: When I was a teacher on the west side of San Antonio, I taught a lot of students who were undocumented. And I don't want to stereotype, but those students tended to be the most patriotic, the hardest working students that I had in the classroom. And again, I haven't stated this enough to say this definitively, but there are interpretations of certain passages from the Torah where some folks will even say that there is some subtle instructions for how to perform an abortion in the ancient world, certain things to drink, things like that.
13: Before we go further, I want to acknowledge that our trans community needs abortion care too. Defending trans Texans is something we have to do every day at the state capitol. And you better believe I'll be giving sermons on that too.
10: I want us all to be aware of is that modern science obviously recognizes that there are many more than two biological sexes. In fact, there are six.
13: Is both masculine and feminine and everything in between. God is non-binary.
15: So this idea that to be a Christian means you have to be anti-gay and anti-abortion, there really is no historical, theological, biblical basis for that opinion. So this idea that to be a Christian means you have to be anti-gay and anti-abortion, there really is no historical, theological, biblical basis for that opinion. And if you think about it from a Christian perspective, something interesting that Jesus does throughout his ministry is he is breaking first century norms about women, talking with women, learning from women, having women lieutenants in his movement. And this was something that was kind of unheard of in the first century.
0: I want you to know that clip goes on for three more minutes of all the weird things he said. We've put all of these in the show notes today. There is no paywall. I want you to be able to see them and share them with your friends. If you text Eric to 33777, click the first link. You can see it all yourself. You don't have to take my word for it. Take James Tallarico at his word.
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1: I have a story that is going to raise your blood pressure. 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I need to commend a man named Robbie Redman. He is at a planning and zoning commission here where I live in Bibb County, Georgia. He, to my knowledge, is the one member of the commission. There may have been one more, but I actually think it was just him who stood up for a 95-year-old woman. Reporters in America, the story is so ripe for you. A 95-year-old woman 20 years ago installed vinyl windows in her historic home. 20 years ago. 20 years later, in 2026, her quote-unquote historian busybody neighbor filed a Planning and Zoning Commission complaint against her 20-year-old windows. And the Planning and Zoning

0: Zoning Commission of Bibb County, Georgia, ordered the 95-year-old to replace the windows or go to jail. Robert Redman on the Planning and Zoning Commission stood with the woman. The Design Review Board had stood with the woman, said it's 20 years old, let it go. But the commission board members, led by Gene Essam and Tim Jones, said, throw the woman in jail if she doesn't do it. It doesn't matter that it happened 20 years ago or that she's 95 years old. Fine her. Throw her in jail. She's got to change the window she installed 20 years ago or else. Only when they were on the verge of actually stepping up law enforcement against this woman did someone discover that 20 years ago, the old Planning and Zoning Commission gave her permission to make the windows changed, and the 95-year-old was living in existential dread of getting carted off to jail for having done something the government gave her permission to do 20 years ago. These busybody P&Z people, they should be burned to the ground, this institution, and start over. Good gracious. Now, I got to tell you about Renai, my tankless water heater. 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
4: Fox News, I'm Ted Linder. U.S. forces carried out new defensive strikes today on an Iran military facility after downing Iranian attack drones, as according to U.S. officials. And they said that U.S. Central Command forces shot down four Iranian one-way attack drones that posed a threat around the Strait of Hormuz. The U.S. ramping up efforts to contain the growing Ebola outbreak in Central Africa.
5: The Trump administration is set to deploy U.S. health officials to neighboring Kenya to staff a quarantine and treatment facility for Americans testing positive for the disease or those potentially exposed.
4: Fox's Greg Palcott and crews resumed searching for nine missing workers at a factory in Longview, Washington, after a chemical tank explosion killed two other workers.
6: The remaining roughly 25,000 gallons is contained in the tank, is leaking slowly out of the tank.
4: That's Fire Chief Scott Goldstein. 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
7: You're listening to Super Talk News. I'm Caleb Saylor. Two juveniles have been arrested after a beer can was thrown at a George County deputy's vehicle. Sheriff Mitchell Mixon reports that deputies responded to a call regarding a reckless driver in the area of Sally Parker Road. While assessing the scene, a deputy observed a car matching the description provided by the caller. As the deputy passed the vehicle, a beer can was reportedly thrown from the automobile, which shattered the windshield of the patrol vehicle. The two occupants of the car were identified as juveniles. The driver faces multiple charges, including driving under the influence, while the passenger is charged with minor in possession of alcohol. 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
5: Cruise in the Coast has been voted the best car show in the nation for the seventh straight year. Woody Bailey, the event's executive director, says the honor is a testament to the state of Mississippi and its people.
6: It's quite an honor. All the efforts and all the hard work of everybody on the Mississippi Gulf Coast, as well as the state overall, it's a tremendous effort. I mean, it's an award for Cruising the Coast, but I really feel like it's an award for all of us. In the whole state of Mississippi, and especially along the Mississippi Gulf Coast. These people get treated, I think, better than they do if they're in their home states.
5: We're around 100 days away from college football ramping up in Mississippi, and we now have a better look at when Ole Miss and Mississippi State will be playing early in the upcoming season. You can find out more at supertalk.fm. I'm Caleb Saylor.
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8: Why? 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
11: I see say for my students.
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8: 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A why that unifies this community we're all a part of. So protect your everyday. 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If you see something, say something.
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14: Westwood One presents America at Night. 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
15: Hey, excuse me. Thanks for joining us. It's a Wednesday, though I think it's Tuesday because we had Monday off because of Memorial Day. Everyone's a day off. Everyone's a day late and a dollar short. Good evening, everybody. McGraw Milhaven here. Boy, do we have a show for you tonight. Coming up a little bit later on, a lot of talk about the Constitution. Is it broken? How do you fix it? Where did it come from? All of that. We're going to talk to a professor who has done the research. An interesting story.

0: history, into the look at the history of how the Constitution got to be. It's a living, breathing document. And to talk about all of that, we'll do that in hour number two. Hour number one, did you see the story that the Artemis 3, what they're planning on doing? Lots of talk about sending equipment to the moon and it already being there when the astronauts arrive, possibly in 2028. So we're going to take a deep dive into what is the latest when it comes to the moon launch and the moon landing. As for this first hour, breaking news just as we're coming on the air, U.S. officials have said that the United States has attacked Iran again. It has been for the second time in the last 3 days. American forces conducted what U.S. officials have called a self-defense strike on southern Iran. The United States knocked down 4 one-way attack drones. That's how Iran is sort of keeping up the blockade of the Strait of Hormuz, or is with these drones and these Revolutionary Guards in speedboats, believe it or not. They're able to sort of shut the strait down. But the United States knocked down 4 one-way attack drones, and then the official said Iran launched over the Strait of Hormuz, threatening U.S. forces in the region. And what little commercial maritime traffic is going through the strait that Iran has effectively blocked. Now, there are a couple of boats that are getting through, and we're going to talk about all of this coming back in just a minute with a man who was in the room where it happened. Of course, I'm talking about Ambassador John Bolton, who was the National Security Advisor for President Trump in his first term, and he was the one who very much wanted to get out of the JCPOA, the Obama-Iran deal. We're going to talk to Ambassador Bolton about all of that and these strikes and Israel and everything else when it comes to the hornet's nest that is the Middle East. And then, of course, your phone calls in hour number three. So we got a big show in store for you tonight. Stick around. We are just getting started. America at Night with Ambassador John Bolton next. Back in a moment.
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12: Lots to get to on a busy night. Thanks for joining us on America at Night. One of the people who was in the room, as a matter of fact, he wrote a book to that title, The Room Where It Happened, Ambassador John Bolton, former National Security Advisor under President Trump. Ambassador John Bolton, welcome to America at Night.
14: Glad to be with you. Thanks for having me.
12: So it's been a confusing couple of days. Over the weekend, President Trump and the administration said they were getting some type of deal with Iran. Iran was silent. Now today on Wednesday, Iran's national media is saying they've got a deal, and the administration, the Trump administration, is saying don't believe everything you hear from them. Can you explain what is going on?
14: I don't think so. I think in part it's because these negotiations are taking place through mediators. And so it's not, at least as far as I can tell, it's not U.S. negotiators speaking directly with Iranians. It's through the mediators. And I think that's one reason that things get a little bit out of whack. But I also think that what Iran is doing here is playing for time and trying to put the blame for the closure of the Strait of Hormuz on the United States, when in fact it's obviously Iran's actions that have brought us to the point we're at. So there's a lot of posturing here. I don't think this is in America's interest, frankly. I think, as I say, Iran's playing for time every day that goes by where they can dig out from the destruction that the U.S. and Israeli attacks caused is a better day for them. We're the ones who really are seeing the economic impact of the lack of exports from the Gulf. And I think the Iranians know that, too.
12: It seems like President Trump is somewhat apprehensive to send troops or to start bombing again. Would you agree with that?
14: Yeah, look, I think he wants out of this. I think he'd do anything to be able to say, I made a deal. Oil will start flowing again. The war's over. Everything's fine. But he knows that he can't do that with a straight face. And he very much fears criticism, like he got over the weekend from a number of Republican senators for seeming to be edging his way into a deal that puts the nuclear issue somewhere off in the tall grass months and months from now before it really gets seriously discussed. And that's fine with Iran. That's what they want. They want more time. And the deal appears to be giving them that. So I think there are a number of provisions that would not look good for the administration, and they're still trying to figure out what to do with them.
12: Iran, this is their standard operation.

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1: There have been a number of reports. It's difficult to know since these are all press reports that others deny, but there's some talk Iran wants several billion dollars of their assets unfrozen so that the government can get access to them. That looks a lot like Obama's deal in 2015. Trump knows that. He doesn't want to agree to it. But it's also exactly the kind of game plan you're talking about, whether from Iran or North Korea. The country that's trying to build nuclear weapons is happy to make commitments at some vague date in the future to do something to eliminate their program. But what they want up front are economic benefits, relief from sanctions, unfreezing of assets, allowing Iran, in this case, to earn money from oil exports. They're happy to do that. It's only when it comes to their performance that suddenly they can't seem to be able to do it.
2: Is this still continuing a stare down and a game of uncle? Iran can twist the knife and they're watching Donald Trump twist in the wind while their own economy flails, but they don't care?
1: Right. Let's face it. This regime cares about preserving itself in power. They don't care about the fate of the people of Iran. Their economy was wretched before these attacks began. I'm sure it's worse now. And every day that the American blockade prevents the government from getting money, the harder things get. But the hardship's really on the people. It's not on the government. You can bet they're still living just fine. I mean, I think the way out of this is for the U.S. to use force to open the Arab side of the Gulf, let the Arab oil out, get it onto international markets, get the price down, and keep the blockade against the Iranians. The Wall Street Journal reported yesterday, we escorted out of the Gulf through the Strait of Hormuz a Greek tanker carrying 2 million barrels of oil. It's only one tanker for sure, but if we can start getting some of it out, I think the signal to the global economy would be this is moving in the right direction. We're not where we want to be, at least at this point, but it's still positive. That could have a significant effect for the good from the market's view of where things are.
2: John Bolton with us, National Security Advisor under President Trump. If the United States were to do that in some type of large scale, would they be opening themselves up to direct hits by drones and some Iraqi forces, or I should say Iranian forces?
1: Sure. There's a risk there. There's no doubt about it. And we have to be very careful if we undertake any of these operations. But the fact is, we have been getting, I think, without a lot of attention, some ships out. As I just mentioned, one yesterday, there was a Maersk cargo carrier some weeks before when Project Freedom was briefly underway. I think this is doable. Getting out of bed in the morning is risky, but we've got the capability to do this. And I think if the Iranians retaliated, then I think it would tell you everything you need to know if people don't know it already about exactly what their motives are. And we ought to go back and finish the destruction of their military capabilities that we've already started.
2: Let's talk about the President Obama JCPOA. You have been very adamant and critical of that deal and supported, I guess, President Trump leaving that deal. Why was that deal so bad? And it seems like Donald Trump has sort of put himself in a box. He's trying to negotiate a similar deal, but doesn't want a similar deal.
1: Right. Well, I think the second part of what you said is exactly true. If it looks like he's making an Obama deal, he's going to look very foolish. If that's all he could get, why get out of the original Obama deal to begin with? The fact is the 2015 nuclear deal was very bad for the U.S. It basically gave Iran a lot of ability to enrich uranium, to become familiar with the technology. We don't know that our intelligence was perfect and that we knew everywhere that they were doing enrichment, number one. And number two, on the critical aspect of how to weaponize enriched uranium, how to make it into a nuclear weapon, neither we nor the International Atomic Energy Agency had any access at all to key military bases in Iran where the weapons-related work was actually underway. And we have no way of knowing how much uranium enrichment the Iranians may have contracted for with North Korea, where it was being carried out under a mountain. And beyond

0: to all that, the deal barely took notice of another route to nuclear weapons, which is extracting plutonium from the spent fuel of nuclear reactors. And the Iranians have a reactor, several reactors at Bushehr that the Russians had completed. And by the estimates of the Russians just a few months ago of how much spent fuel was out there, and using IAEA numbers, nuclear weapons experts have estimated that Iran could make 200 plutonium-based nuclear weapons from the spent fuel at Bushehr, none of which the 2015 deal touched. So it was, and I'm just getting started, there were a lot more defects with it, but it was a bad deal. Trump was right to get out of it, but we were collectively, I think, mistaken in not addressing the continuing threat, even back in Trump's first term.
1: So if we couldn't trust them then, and we can't trust them now, why even try and negotiate with them? That seems to be a fool's errand. Why not just go in militarily and finish the deal?
0: Look, I think that's right. I've said for decades now that the only way you're ever really going to get to peace and stability in the Middle East is to get a new regime in Tehran. This is a group of religious fanatics, authoritarian, militaristic, extremist, and the fact that they've demonstrated they're willing to butcher their own people. Trump has said the estimates he's seen are that the Ayatollahs and the Revolutionary Guard killed 42,000 Iranians who were protesting back in January. You know, if that's the way they treat their own people, you can imagine how they'd treat us if they could.
1: Why not just leave the uranium buried in the bottom of a mountain, and the next time they start with a centrifuge, blow it up again and just say, anytime you guys stick your head up, we're going to blow it to smithereens and then go about our business?
0: Well, I think we should do that in any event. But the trouble is, you can't guarantee that they're doing something that we don't know anything about. I mentioned the North Koreans before. Their cooperation with North Korea on ballistic missiles and nuclear weapons goes back to the 1990s. And, you know, you've got an oil rich country. If it's allowed to sell oil again, it's got plenty of dollars to give a very poor country in the case of North Korea, but which has detonated six nuclear devices that we know of, and just get them to enrich uranium for Iran under a mountain in North Korea. That's the reason. We know through painful experience that our intelligence is not perfect. And when it comes to nuclear weapons, you don't want to make a mistake.
1: Yeah. John Bolton with us, Ambassador John Bolton, for a couple of more minutes. Recently, President Trump sort of made an ultimatum to some of those Middle Eastern Arab countries, saying he wants them to join the Abraham Accords. That sort of came out of nowhere. What are your thoughts on that?
0: Well, I think it'd be great if all the Arab countries did join up, recognize Israel, establish full diplomatic relations. It's not going to happen. I think Trump may have been looking for some way to justify why a deal might not be coming by saying, I insisted that they do this and the Iranians wouldn't accept it or whatever. And that would give him the ability to say that he had tried to get a deal but hadn't done it. But I don't. I'd like to see that, because it would indicate a recognition of Israel's existence, and that would be helpful. But I don't see it coming.
1: Now, we have had people say that these Arab countries are more afraid of Iran than they are of Israel.
0: Well, I think that's one reason why the original Abraham Accords got signed between Bahrain and the United Arab Emirates and Israel and others, because they see their assessment of Iran exactly the same way Israel does. It's a terrorist threat. It's nuclear weapons threat. Really constitutes the danger to the Gulf Arab countries in particular. That's why they should really be joining the U.S. and Israel in finishing this regime off. There are press reports that the Saudis and the UAE actually did engage in military conflict with Iran. I think the rest of them should do. And I think that would help expedite getting the job done.
1: Two quick questions for you. Israel and the United States, two different game plans. There seems to be some daylight between the two countries. President Trump seems to want a deal. Israel doesn't want a deal. What does that do to all this?
0: Well, I think Israel has wanted regime change from the get-go. In the meantime, they also want to destroy the Hezbollah terrorists in Lebanon and the Hamas terrorists in the Gaza Strip. So there are differences here, but one former very senior military official in Israel told me right near the beginning of this war, he said, look, Trump started the war, Trump's going to finish the war. And I think both Trump and Netanyahu know that that's what the relationship is. The Israelis will push for as much as they can get, but in the end, Trump makes that decision.
1: John Bolton, Ambassador John Bolton, last question. Anything short of more military action and troops on the ground to go in and get the enriched uranium, is there any type of deal that could be made?
0: I wouldn't trust this regime in Iran as far as I could throw it. Whatever they agreed to is subject just to further negotiation. That's why ultimately logic drives you to the conclusion that regime change is the only sure way to get a real answer here.
1: And so they continue to squeeze the world economy, closing the strait while Donald Trump searches for a deal because he doesn't want to send troops in.
0: And time remains on Iran's side, and they know it, too.
1: Yeah. And so in some ways, Iran, even though we're winning the battles, Iran seems to be more emboldened today than when we first started.
0: Yeah, but they can still be brought down several pegs. There's no doubt about it. We did a lot of damage to them in the 6 weeks of bombing. It's going to take them a long time to recover.
1: John Bolton is the former National Security Advisor for President Trump. His book is The Room Where It Happened, former U.S. Ambassador. John Bolton, thank you very much for your insight and your time. Thanks for checking in.
0: Well, thanks again for having me.
1: You got it. America at Night, back in a moment.
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6: This is House Call for Health. You say potato, I say potato. The debate over whether potatoes should count as vegetables is about to become even more heated this year as a federal committee debates updates to national dietary guidelines, including potentially yanking the potato's current status. While potatoes are, in fact, botanically a starchy vegetable, the debate over whether they're more similar to grains has recently been reignited. In the U.S., nearly half of all potatoes eaten go into frozen products, mostly fries. In the UK, spuds don't count toward the recommended 5 portions of fruits and vegetables per day. Still, the potato industry argues the idea of relabeling the potato is half-baked and that spuds should be considered a gateway vegetable, meaning kids are more likely to eat dishes with vegetables in them when potatoes are involved. Ultimately, they say the debate boils down to educating Americans on balanced nutrition, not changing how potatoes are labeled. For more health news, go to foxnewshealth.com. House Call for Health. I'm Lisa Brady, Fox News.
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10: And there was a black soldier set it on his helmet with a flashlight, reading the Bible and explaining it to the guys sitting around him and asking questions.
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10: 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I don't know why we left. We went in. It was snowing. We can't get out. It was before daylight. There wasn't a cloud in the sky, full of stars. 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Mm. And there was one star in the east that seemed like brighter than all the rest.
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1: Earlier this week, there was a news conference. NASA provided an update on the moon landings and the moon launches. New details to talk all about it. Is a man who is one of the foremost experts on NASA policy. He is a senior space editor at Ars Technica. He is a degree in astronomy from the University of Texas and holds a journalism degree from the University of Missouri, MIZ. He spent 17 years at the Houston Chronicle. Eric Berger, welcome to America at Night. Thanks for joining us.
13: Thank you.
1: What was the big news? There was a lot of news coming out of this news conference today, but the big news is that I guess it's full steam ahead, no? That was the big news?
13: Yeah, they're basically trying to keep momentum going from an announcement they made in March about plans to build a moon base over the next decade on the surface of the moon. And so they announced plans to deliver two rovers within the next couple of years, as well as some pretty sophisticated drones. They're going to fly over the south pole of the moon and look at the soil and try to find water, ice, and the craters there, and just sort of basically scout for human missions.
1: We're still not there technically, or are we there technically? Where are we in terms of all of this actually happening?
13: So we're not there yet. We're getting there, but the key piece really to realizing human landings in the next few years is the lunar landers. So these are large vehicles needed to take humans down from the orbit to the lunar surface and then safely back up. And the real challenge is taking off from the surface of the moon because, you know, if you watch a rocket launch here on Earth, you'll see a big launch tower and you've got fuel venting from the rocket right up to the last seconds. And then as it lifts off, the tower falls away and it launches. And so, you know, you get a lot of support on the surface of the Earth. On the moon, obviously, there's none of that infrastructure.
1: So let's talk about those landers. Is this the first time we learned that Jeff Bezos' Blue Origin is going to be in charge of those landers?
13: No, we've known for a while that SpaceX and Blue Origin are both building lunar landers. What I think has changed over the last 12 years, McGraw, is that Blue Origin, that's Jeff Bezos' company, has a decent chance of actually beating SpaceX to the moon with humans. And they're an increasingly important part of the government's plan.
1: Okay, so that's the landers, but they also, tell me about these drones. They want to send the drones up there first?
13: Yeah, they want to send these Moonfall drones up on smaller commercial landers built by a company called Firefly, and NASA is actually leading development of the drones. They're going to have very sophisticated cameras, high-definition cameras, and just, you know, although we sent astronauts to the moon, you know, 50, 60 years ago, we still don't really have good data about the poles. And the poles are kind of the most interesting part of the moon because there are these craters.

0: that never see sunlight. So that it's strongly believed that there's lots of ice in those craters. And so we really want to explore those better before we send humans to the poles.
1: So we're going to send the drones up, and they're going to take pictures of a landing site on the South Pole of the moon.
0: Yeah, and they're actually going to create detailed maps. It's going to the way they laid it out was pretty sophisticated. I mean, these are not small drones. They're like, they weigh hundreds of pounds. They're about as tall as an adult male. So they're large vehicles intended to fly multiple times.
1: Have we? I know we went to the moon, but did we lose the technology? Or is this a whole new set of science that is getting us to the moon?
0: It's a brand new architecture. Really, we did go to the moon, you know, in the late 1960s, early 1970s, but it was really expensive. It was risky. Like, the chance of a loss of life in any one of those missions was about 1 in 6. And we just kind of ran out of reasons to send, humans for a few days to the equatorial region of the moon. And so the plan, so NASA, you know, its funding was reduced, and so it kind of lost the ability to do that. And the Saturn V rocket went away and some of their technology. What they're trying to do with the Artemis program is build hardware that's reusable, so you can fly it many times. You know, you're not dropping the rocket stages into the ocean. You're not putting the spacecraft in museums. You're actually flying them again and again. And so if you could fly it multiple times, then you can bring down the cost, and you can sort of fly to the moon much more frequently and essentially set up a habitat over time.
1: Yeah. Interesting. You said that Blue Origin might beat SpaceX. Talk about that for a second. Is there there's clearly a bit of a rivalry between those two companies.
0: Yeah. Elon Musk and Jeff Bezos have had a rivalry for decades. And for a long time, Musk and SpaceX were far ahead of Blue Origin. But the reason Blue Origin has a chance with its lander to beat SpaceX is that it's a simpler design. If you've seen that Starship vehicle launch from Texas, this massive rocket that's blown up a few times, but they've also successfully landed it back on Earth. You know, that is the vehicle that is going to be landing on the moon. And so you're going to have to refuel it multiple times to go to the lunar surface. And so the Blue Origin design does not require refueling in space. And so it's simpler as a means of getting to the moon.
1: Interesting. What about the car or the rovers? Are they going to send those up, or are they going to bring them up with them?
0: No, unlike Apollo, they're going to send them separately. And that was, so Blue Origin has a smaller lander for cargo only. And that actually is going to fly for the first time, hopefully this fall. But on future missions, those Blue Moon landers are going to take about 2,000-pound rovers to the poles and just sort of have them there for the astronauts when they get there. And they're built by small companies you probably never heard of, Astrolab and Lunar Outpost. But these are basically startups building moon buggies.
1: This really is science fiction when you talk about it. I mean, it's really amazing.
0: It is absolutely incredible. I mean, if all of this works, and I would caveat that it's a big if, but if it works, it will be pretty awesome to have a habitat, like a base established on the moon with nuclear power sources and all this stuff. And like, this is, it sounds like science fiction, but they're letting the contracts, they have private companies that are working with NASA to pull this off. Obviously there's lots of private funding flowing into space companies today. It's a huge difference from what happened during Apollo. So like, the blueprint is there and it just needs to be executed on, and it's going to be hard work.
1: So when they go up, eventually, the idea is that the astronauts will stay there for an extended period of time?
0: And they'll build up over time. So I think the first mission, it's called Artemis IV, the astronauts will stay for maybe 5 or 10 days. But then, over the next decade, you'll sort of send a lot of robotic missions to stage habitats and communications and imaging and power and all sorts of things that you need. And then you'll sort of build up to a month, and then there'll be longer durations. And eventually you'll sort of, the goal is to have one crew of astronauts arrive and another leaves. So,
1: So really sort of establish a base on the surface of the moon.
0: Yeah, and there's lots of private. There's some private companies that see a tourism potential in building habitats. They call them hotels. It'd be quite different than a Hilton hotel for sure, but facilities on the moon for tourists to go there and like. So that's the. I mean, that's the long term vision. Is you there? There's really an effort to bring down the cost of going to the moon right now. It's about a couple $1 billion at least if you were to buy a ticket to the moon. Most of us can't afford that. So if you do it more frequently and have reusable spacecraft, then you could bring down the cost of getting to the moon.
1: It's like buying a big screen TV, right? When they first came out, they were $10,000. Now they're $200.
0: That's right. Yeah. Yeah.
1: Yeah. Cool. Okay. So the Artemis 4 is when they want to send astronauts to the moon, but they have Artemis 3 planned for sometime next year. What is Artemis 3 supposed to do?
0: Well, it's not been fully fleshed out yet, but the plan is to launch 4 astronauts. They're actually announcing the crew in a couple of weeks here in Houston, Texas, the 4 people that are going to go up on that. But they're going to go into low Earth orbit. They're not going to the moon. And the idea is that they will dock with one or both of these lunar landers we talked about, the SpaceX Starship and Blue Origin's Blue Moon. And what they want to do is essentially reduce the risk of, the ability to fly the Orion spacecraft and link up with one or both of these landers. They want to test how those landers fly. Because otherwise, the first time that astronauts would board one of these landers in space would be at the moon. And so that's much more risky than doing it close to home. If there's a problem in low Earth orbit, you can be back on the planet's surface in 30 minutes. So.
1: Eric Berger, our guest, senior space editor at Ars Technica. He has covered NASA policy since 2015. He is an expert when it comes to all of this, a certified meteorologist with a degree from the University of Texas and a journalism degree from the University of Missouri, MIZ. That's talking there. All right, Eric, what about... Go back to the South Pole. The South Pole apparently holds water, and that's a key to all of this. Talk about that for a moment.
0: Yeah, so basically there are areas, craters essentially at the South Pole of the moon that because of the angle of the sun, like at the North Pole or South Pole here on Earth, similar on the moon, like if behind the rims of those craters, those areas never see sunlight. So they're extremely cold, like 400 degrees. Below zero, so you'd want to wear your parka. But over time, literally millions of years, like comets will, have to hit the moon, and so it's thought that like ice has been trapped in these permanently shadowed regions and built up over time. NASA actually about 15 years ago landed at an upper stage in there to try to detect water ice, and it sent back some signals that it was probably there. We still don't have conclusive proof, but these are some of the most interesting areas of the moon because you can set up, solar panels where they would receive sunlight almost all the time and so you have access to power. And it's just there's more stuff there that's interesting for humans to explore and possibly resources to extract.
1: Is there a new space race, China, getting into this idea of going to the moon? Where are we in terms of that?
0: Yeah, some people cringe at calling it a space race, but it's definitely a big power competition between the United States that has its coalition of nations. China has its coalition of nations, and they're both setting basically a goal of establishing a habitat at the South Pole. The Chinese call it the International Lunar Research Station. But, they are not trying to build reusable systems right out of the box, so they're plan to get to the moon is a little simpler than NASA's. So it's a real competition. NASA is saying it wants to land Artemis 4 by 2028. I think there's some healthy skepticism about whether that timeline is reasonable. China has said they're going to land their taikonauts or astronauts on the moon, before 2030. They've had a pretty methodical space program, but this is hard, so they could have setbacks. And so it's a competition that's too close to call. I will say that the new NASA administrator, Jared Isaacman, has come in and really, accelerated things at NASA, injected a sense of urgency that I don't think was there 6 months ago.
1: Interesting. Now in the space race, if you will, we've teamed up with Russia and we've had sort of joint ventures. Why aren't we sort of doing that with China? Why are we sort of doing it on our own?
0: So NASA partnered with Russia on the International Space Station 3 decades ago, and that's been largely successful. It's held together. Russia has opted not to participate in NASA's Artemis program. As for China, there's long been suspicion between the United States and China. There's actually a law in the United States that NASA cannot cooperate directly with China. It's believed that they would, basically copy our spaceflight technology. And so, excuse me, in a lot of different other areas, geopolitically, it's now become an area of competition. And so you see it in civil space efforts like going back to the moon, but also military space satellites. You've got U.S. spy satellites, Chinese spy satellites flying around looking at lots of things in space and spying on one another.
1: Yeah. Let's talk about with our remaining moments, Eric, and that is they haven't announced who the astronauts are going to be for three and then four, which is going to be the group that sets foot on the moon. When are we going to know who these astronauts are?
0: Well, the Artemis III astronauts, we're going to know early next month, June. And I think it'll probably be another 6 or 12 months at least before we learn the crew of Artemis IV. And that will be four astronauts. I would not be surprised to see a geologist among one of those astronauts. NASA has plenty of them. There won't be any, I don't think, any international astronauts on Artemis IV, the first moon mission, but there will be on future missions, Europe, Canada, Japan. Got lots of partners that are interested in going to the moon, and NASA's been, accommodating working with them.
1: Eric Berger, our guest, senior space editor at Ars Technica, where he's covered NASA policy for years. He is the foremost expert on all of this. Eric, what are you looking for? What are you wanting to see out of all this? What are you excited about?
0: I mean, it's just a very exciting time. I was born a few years after the final Apollo mission, so I missed that. And it's great to see we had the Artemis II mission just flew around the moon in April. That was very exciting. But I'm really excited. I mean, I thought for a long time that we should go back to the moon and really explore it and develop it. It is the eighth continent, so to speak. And finally, we've got a NASA that's really committed, whole hog to this, and they're going to give it a go. We'll see if it happens.
1: Exciting time to be where you are. Senior space editor at Ars Technica, Eric Berger. Thanks for checking in on an exciting week. We look forward to talking to you down the road. Be safe and thanks for checking in.
0: Thanks very much.
1: You got it. Eric Berger with us, who is a senior space editor at Ars Technica and has been covering space and the space industry since 2015. Spent 17 years at the Houston Chronicle, widely recognized as one of the most well-connected space journalists out there. So we're lucky to have him. And a big week now that NASA announced all this new technology with the rover, the lander, and all that stuff. Interesting. All right, America at Night, back in a moment.
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10: Hey, listen to this story. Google software engineer has been charged with insider trading courtesy of Polymarket. He allegedly earned $1.2 million by illegally trading contracts on Polymarket that allow people to bet on who would be revealed as the most searched people of 2025. That is according to prosecutors. Michael Spagnolo, 36 years old, was charged with fraud and money laundering over bets that he made last year that were based on non-public search data. Only a limited number of employees knew it. The data revealed the most searched people at the time to be musicians Kendrick Lamar and D4VD, which is apparently some rapper that was charged with some despicable crimes that no one ever knew of, and only after he was charged did his search engine numbers go up. I guess people want to know who was, right, who the guy was. The complaint was filed by the Manhattan U.S. Attorney's Office. That's the second insider trading case brought. The other guy was the Army Special Forces, who traded on illegal information about the U.S. military operation removing Nicolas Maduro. So now you've got at least two people charged with insider trading when it comes to the poly markets. I'm not so sure that's illegal. I know it's unethical, immoral, but I don't know if it's illegal. It's very confusing because it's not regulated by the SEC. So it's very, very difficult. Many people, experts, are saying it's difficult to charge these people who are doing this, but we'll wait.
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13: He was just a teenager when his father died in a robbery. 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
16: Fox News, I'm Sue Guzman. The U.S. carrying out more self-defense strikes against Iran. Officials say U.S. forces intercepted four Iranian attack drones near the Strait of Hormuz. President Trump earlier in the day giving reporters an update on the peace negotiations.
17: Iran is very much intent. They want very much to make a deal. So far, they haven't gotten there. We're not satisfied with it, but now we will be. We will be either that or we'll have to just finish the job.
16: President Trump holding a cabinet meeting with members of his administration at the White House Wednesday, talking about the economy. Treasury Secretary Scott Bessent says that oil prices should return to normal once the conflict with Iran comes to an end.
18: In terms of prices, I believe the prices are transitory. Oil will be lower than pre-conflict levels when this ends. Natural gas is already down.
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19: With Super Talk News, I'm JT Mitchell. As a congressional logjam continues over college sports, a bipartisan bill is looking to provide stability in the day and age of NIL transfers and coaches leaving before their season is over. Texas Republican Senator Ted Cruz and Washington Democratic Senator Maria Cantwell are joining forces to try to get the bill passed.
20: This bill preserves for every athlete at least one free transfer. It also includes a Lane Kiffin rule. You won't be able to quit mid-season or post-season and get hired by another program. You'll have to wait until the off-season to make such hires, just like in the NFL. Athletes can earn real NIL, and direct revenue sharing is protected.
19: The bill does include measures to target tampering and crack down on fake NIL. 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
0: 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And when you're out of the state, you can always get the latest Mississippi news and talk online at supertalk.fm and on your smart device with the Super Talk app. You're proud to call Mississippi home, and we're proud to cover your state like no one else.

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3: NASA is announcing its next steps to establishing a permanent base on the surface of the moon. Fox's Grinnell Scott.
4: NASA Administrator Jared Isaacman said three launches to take equipment to construct and sustain a moon base are planned to launch by the end of 2026.
5: The first of more than a dozen missions we expect to announce through the balance of this year as we return, build the base, and never give up the moon again.
4: Carlos Garcia Galan, who leads the moon base program, said they want lunar terrain vehicles in place when Artemis IV astronauts land in 2028.
6: So that crew has an LTV to go explore around.
4: Blue Origin and Astrolab are among the companies awarded grants to build and deliver those vehicles to the moon's surface.
3: All future trips to the moon must go through Mississippi, with rocket engines being tested at Stennis Space Center in Hancock County. With Super Talk News, I'm JT Mitchell.
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14: All right, thanks for checking in. 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It's pretty simple, pretty easy. It's free. We don't sell your information. We don't hand out your information. We just need it so that we can put it in the computer so that it generates a code. And then each and every night, Alex will then send you a rundown of the show. And it's a great way to sort of keep abreast of what's going on in the show. As we get going, and we're getting some great, great numbers, we can start throwing some special deals in it, maybe some merch, maybe some extra activities and some extra things. 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Just text 1-844-2-McGraw, 1-844-262-4729, and Alex will send you the link, follow the link, and you go from there. Also, every show is turned into a podcast. That's right. Every show is turned into a podcast. 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It's very simple. Coming up, we're going to talk about the Constitution, the making and breaking of an American Constitution, a thousand-year history. A Harvard professor has written a really interesting book about American democracy and the American Constitution. Stay right there. You're going to learn some things. America at Night, back in just one moment.
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0: This is America at Night with McGraw Millhaven.
1: Lots of talk about the United States Constitution, and who better to talk about it than the man who's written a new book on it, Mark Peterson. He is a Yale history professor, and he's written a new book called The Making and Breaking of the American Constitution. Mark Peterson, welcome to America at Night.
2: Well, thank you for inviting me on your show.
1: What was the premise of the book? What did you want to do?
2: Well, I wanted to write a history of the Constitution that helped Americans today understand more fully what the American Constitution is, and help offer a historical explanation for how we got to the point of crisis that the United States is in today.
1: We'll get to that in a second. But you go all the way back to the Battle of Hastings in 1066. Is that where
2: that
1: the Constitution? Explain to us how the Constitution starts at the Battle of Hastings back in 1066.
2: Well, I start there in part so as readers can begin to understand that a constitution is not just words on a page, not just a written document, but rather a relationship between the people of a particular country, a land, the frame of government that they create, and finally, whatever written documents are used to empower or to limit or restrict that government. And so I start with the Norman Conquest, and in particular, with the immense document that William the Conqueror creates after he comes in and defeats the Anglo-Saxon king and becomes England's ruler. That is, he sends out a team of recorders, not unlike the future U.S. Census, to record the ownership of every plot of land in England. And there were more than 15,000 of them at the time. Who owns it? Who lives on it? Animals, productive assets, and in particular, how much value in revenue each plot of land produces reliably every year, because that would become the basis, the wealth from which the government, the monarchy, would draw its support, the basis for the king to keep the peace in England. So it's a huge detailed document. It's not full of principles or forms of government, but it nonetheless describes in minute detail the structure and the function of English government at the time, right? And so I want people to understand that as the beginnings of constitutional government, because it is a depiction of the relationship between a land, a people, their government, and a document that solidifies that.
1: It makes sense, because when the colonies come together to write the U.S. Constitution, there are, many of them are European-born, many of them are English descent, so that's where they studied, that's what they learned, that's what they knew. So it makes sense for them to have the next generation, or it steeped in that history when they were writing the Constitution, no?
2: That's absolutely true, but it's even more than that. Because each of the colonies that will become the United States was founded within the structure of that doomsday book system. That is, every colony was a grant of land from an English king to a group of colonists. And essentially, what those colonists were commissioned to do and the charters that defined the structure of their government was to essentially replicate the kind of society that England's Doomsday Book defined. They were to go gain land from the indigenous owners of it and develop it along the lines of medieval England. And the rule book, that is the charters that the king would give them,

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1: Was the equivalent of Judgment Day. And it wasn't called that at the time, but as it becomes sort of the working document of English landholding, the idea was that the judgments of that document about landholding, value, production, were as definitive and final as God's judgment of saints and sinners on Judgment Day, right? That's where the idea came from.
2: Mark Peterson, the book is called The Making and Breaking of the American Constitution. You write that the Constitution was forged in crisis.
1: Explain, that's right.
2: Explain what you mean by that.
1: Well, I mean, the whole long period from the 1760s through the 1780s is a long constitutional crisis within the British Empire. And the thing I want readers to know is that on the eve of the Revolution, Britain's American subjects looked at the British Constitution in much the way we today tend to revere the U.S. Constitution. That is, they thought it was, you know, the world's greatest constitution, the best protector of liberty, of prosperity, of rights, etc. But the constitutional crisis that leads to the Revolution comes about as North Americans slowly realize that as wonderful as the British Constitution may have been in theory or may have once been in actuality, the case was that it no longer suited these 13 North American colonies that had grown explosively, that had expanded in their economy, and the Crown and Parliament were using its power under that Constitution in ways that seemed horribly punitive to the American colonies. And so the rebellion itself and then the making of new American constitutions was the attempt by Americans to take the principles and practices that they had grown to know from the British Constitution and realign them in order to make it work for them, right? And part of the book then goes through the process in the 1780s by which Americans take their first constitution, which was made of the state constitutions and the Articles of Confederation, and then remake it in order to deal with the post-war crisis that the United States faced after the war had ended.
2: You say that for Boston, it didn't work out so well when in the early days it was the Constitution was not good for Boston. What do you mean by that?
1: Well, actually, that was in my last book called The City-State of Boston. And what that book demonstrated was the way in which the city of Boston became the center of power of the New England region in the colonial period and was extraordinarily autonomous. That is, and this is in part why the Revolution begins in Boston, it had a long tradition of sustaining its autonomy from the British Crown, of making its own decision. In fact, it forms its own colonies in the 17th century. And so the reason I describe the Massachusetts ratification of the U.S. Constitution as a problem for Boston is that by agreeing to be in this consolidated government with all of these other 13 states, it actually puts itself under the power of majorities that are drawn from the representative government of the United States that don't always have the interests of Boston in mind. So one of the great examples of this is in 1807, when President Jefferson and the majority of his supporters in Congress passed the Embargo Act, which prohibits all American overseas trade of any kind, and it goes on for almost 2 years. It was utterly ruinous to Boston's economy, which for two centuries had been based on overseas trade. And yet, as a persistent minority in the national government, there was nothing they could do to overturn it, right? And so the point of that is to say that in coming together to form this large union and granting that union power, the individual states, the individual colonies are actually giving up things, giving up some of their own earlier autonomy. And it didn't necessarily always work out well for you know, the individual units in that larger entity.

0: Okay, Mark Peterson, Yale Law School professor. The book is The Making and Breaking of the American Constitution. When it is newly minted and newly ratified, the making of it, it's been told and handed down from generation to generation that it was a brilliant piece of work. It was a divine inspiration. It was brilliant. It was the first time ever that they had a Bill of Rights and a contract with the government to be free. And even with all of its warts and slavery still intact, it was still a wonderful, wonderful document. Do you agree with that? At least if you were sitting here in 1786 and after it's newly been minted?
1: Well, roughly half of Americans at the time did not think so. That is, its ratification was an extraordinarily close political contest. And in the three largest states and the most critical ones to ratify, Massachusetts, Virginia, and New York, out of some 500 or 600 votes, it passes by a total across those three states of about 18. Mm. In other words, the nation was from the get-go bitterly divided over whether this, as you say, newly minted constitution was a good way forward or not, right? And in the ratifying conventions, people as prominent as, say, Patrick Henry of Virginia see this as a disaster. So in that sense, no. Secondly, it was not the origins of Bills of Rights. The English Parliament puts forward its own Bill of Rights in 1689, which is the basis for then the states in the United States. Virtually every state constitution has a Bill of Rights in it. And, of course, it is the first 10 amendments. That is, the drafts coming out of Philadelphia did not include a Bill of Rights, right? And the delegates at Philadelphia did that deliberately. The demand for a Bill of Rights came out of those contentious ratification controversies and debates state by state and is only appended to the Constitution afterwards. The purpose of writing the Constitution was not to guarantee rights, right? That was an afterthought. The purpose of writing the Constitution was to create a more powerful frame of national government than the United States had under the Articles of Confederation.
0: What was the beef of the people who didn't want the Constitution at the time?
1: Oh, there were myriad things, but I would say probably the most prominent one was the belief that a representative republic literally wouldn't work across a continental-sized nation, that the interests across the 13 states were so different, so diverse, the people, the economies, the religions, the social structures between, say, a Massachusetts and a South Carolina were so radically different that lumping them all together under a single national representative government would be ruinous to representative government itself.
0: Okay. So the U.S. Constitution is minted. You call it a state-making machine, that the purpose of it was, one of the purposes of it was to create states and to expand the power of the United States.
1: Yeah, I wouldn't say the power of the United States exactly, but, you know, going back to the Doomsday Book model, the reason why the proponents of the Philadelphia Constitution thought that the Articles of Confederation were no longer adequate. And remember, the United States won the Revolutionary War under the Articles of Confederation. That is, it had pulled off an amazing political, military, diplomatic achievement. So it was no small thing. But the Treaty of Paris that ended the Revolutionary War granted the United States an enormous tract of land west of the Appalachians, all the way out to the Mississippi. And that land had not been won, had not been conquered in the war. That was Indian country. The actual citizen settler population of the United States was all east of the Appalachians. And so what the Articles of Confederation were not constructed to do, were not capable of doing, was giving the national government the power it needed, taxation power, military power, executive authority, and judicial authority over these territories to transform the Trans-Appalachian West into states where, you know, white European colonists would take over land from indigenous people, settle it, develop it, farm it, and turn it into the states that we know it became: Kentucky, Tennessee, Ohio, Indiana, Illinois, etc. Right? And so that's what I mean, that the Constitution was designed so that the United States would gain the power to do that task of transforming the West, keeping Spain and Britain, the neighbors both to the south and the north, away from that territory, and making it, the future settlements of U.S. citizens.
0: Mark Peterson, professor at Yale University, he's written a new book called The Making and Breaking of the American Constitution. We'll come back and talk more with him. America at Night, back in a moment.
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0: a church family. 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
4: America at Night. We're back with Mark Peterson, a Yale professor of history. He's also written a new book called The Making and Breaking of an American Constitution. So when last we left you, last segment, you were talking about the Constitution was created to make states. In that sense, it was very successful because they got to the Pacific Ocean by hook or by crook and all sorts of means possible. They finally consolidated the country into 50 states. So in that sense, it did what it was intended to do, correct?
5: That's absolutely right, yeah. And in fact, it did, by hook or by crook, whether you think this is a good or a bad thing, it did it incredibly rapidly, much quicker than I think most people at the founding era would have imagined possible.
4: You also mentioned, like, the West was subsidized by the East, right? You talk about all the things they did to help civilize the West by building dams and roads and subsidizing free giveaways of land and all those types of things, subsidized because they wanted to grow the country.
5: Well, that's more or less right. I'm not sure civilized is necessarily the right word, but the problem was this, that the original model, and that was evident in things like the Northwest Ordinance, the Land Ordinance of 1785 that are sort of laying out how this is going to work, was that all the federal government would have to do would be, whether through military power or through purchase, gain land cessions from Indians, the original owners of the land. And then once they had measured it and surveyed it, the people would come, right? That the farmland, the opportunities of Ohio, of Alabama, of whatever, were so rich that once that initial task was done, the federal government steps aside and the people will do it themselves. The problem with that is that once that process hit the 100th meridian, that is the sort of north-south line that runs from the center of Texas up to through the Great Plains, the landscape was so different from the East, where there was plenty of water, rainfall, lakes, rivers, etc., that the United States could continue to gain the land cessions, but the people wouldn't come. That is, if you look at population maps from around 1870, it kind of comes to a dead stop along that 100th meridian line, because there was just no money, no profit, no ability to survive in this arid Western territory where there wasn't enough rainfall. So it's at that point that the federal government then has to become more aggressive and use federal money and federal power in ways that it had never done before if it wants to take advantage of Western lands. So the first big step in this regard was in the 1860s during the Civil War, when the federal government just gives away enormous tracts of land to the major railroad companies so that they can build transcontinental railroads to the West Coast. But it wasn't just for that. They also gave huge amounts of land that the railroads could then sell at very cheap prices, because they'd gotten it for free, to encourage migration into these areas. And similarly, because the West is so arid, I have a long section on the rise of the city of Phoenix, which in 1890 only had about 3,000 people, which was all that it could support based on, you know, the fact that it was built in the desert. And so starting in the early 20th century, the federal government passes the so-called Reclamation Act, by which it can use federal money to build enormous dams that will create water supplies and irrigation and electricity. And so Phoenix goes from being this, you know, tiny speck on the map to what it is today, one of the, you know, five largest cities in the United States. And it's federal government spending that makes that 20th century project possible in a way that was unnecessary and doesn't happen in the 19th century.
4: And the Constitution, right, the argument is we're better together. And so even though Phoenix is, right, the federal money comes to the help of Phoenix, isn't the idea, and part of the idea of the Constitution is that together, with a healthier Phoenix, everybody wins. With a healthier Phoenix and a more prosperous Phoenix, that helps people in Boston, New York, and California, and everywhere else.
5: Well, that is sort of the theory, but if you look closely, cracks appear in the structure. So in order to make things like the 20th century enormous expansion of the federal government and what it spends its money on possible, the Constitution had to be amended, and that was the 16th Amendment in 1913, which allowed for an income tax. Before that time, earlier attempts to create an income tax had been struck down by the Supreme Court. And the reason is that in the original Constitution, Article 1, Section 2, the same clause that has the three-fifths clause in it that was, you know, struck out after the Civil War, that demanded that any time the national government levied direct taxes on the people, those taxes had to be apportioned according to the population of each state, right? So a state with a lot of people, New York, would pay a lot. A state with a small number of people, Vermont, would pay a small amount, right? But that the collection of those taxes had to be designed to be fair to the populations of the states in that way. The income tax amendment struck that out of the Constitution. And the reason is that the income tax just taxes income wherever it is, you know, and regardless of how many or how few people are there earning it. And so in the very early years of the income tax after 1913, like the vast majority of all the income taxes in the country were paid by three states, New York, Illinois, Pennsylvania, right? States like Alabama, Mississippi, at that time Arizona, paid almost nothing in income tax. And what that meant was that representatives from those poorer states could vote for national programs, knowing that the people of their states would not be paying for them, that the payment for them would be coming from richer states. And that change to the Constitution is what allowed the U.S. government to shift resources taken through taxes from richer to poorer parts of the country. Now, as you say, that can be seen as a good thing, right? That it's one of the ways in which the Deep South was brought out of poverty across the 20th century, which was, you know, a horrific problem in the wake of the Civil War. But the last thing you said about it being good for everyone is a little bit more contested. So you could pair up Phoenix, say, with the city of St. Louis, right, which a century ago was one of the five largest cities in the United States. Now its population has dramatically declined. Now it's not one of the richest cities in the United States. And, you know, even its football team, right, moved from St. Louis to Phoenix. Right. And that wealth transfer that comes from the old industrial Northeast to the West and the South does come at a certain cost. Right. The investment of federal government money in one set of places was a kind of disinvestment in other sets of places. And the ultimate point of this is that the new structure of the federal government under the income tax amendment has meant that the actions of the federal government and the decisions that Congress and the executive make can structurally change parts of the country in ways that the voters don't necessarily feel a connection to or responsibility to. And so I think one of the crises that the United States has come to face as, you know, we've moved from the 20th to the 21st century is this relative sense of disconnect between individual voters, their representatives, and what the federal government does.
4: We'll get to that. Mark Peterson, our guest, The Making and Breaking of an American Constitution is the book. He is a Yale history professor. Okay, let's talk about this crisis, because the last 250 years, obviously the federal government has gotten more powerful. It has gotten bigger, to the point where some people say it's gotten too big and too powerful, and the executive branch has become all too powerful, and Congress has sort of abdicated its responsibilities. Is that what you talk about when you talk about the crisis going on?
5: That's certainly part of it. That is, and yes, over 250 years, but really it's in the past 90 years that that's happened, from the New Deal through World War II, the Cold War, and onward. That's when the federal government has overtaken state and local governments as the chief source of taxation and spending in the United States, right? It's in the kind of continuous emergency politics from the Great Depression forward that that process happens. And so when I called the book The Making and Breaking of the American Constitution, what I wanted to suggest is that that making and breaking is going on continuously, right? That it wasn't just made at the beginning, fine for centuries, and then broke. It's that the way this process works of the relationship between people, government, and land is always being adjusted. And I would say that the real crisis that we've been facing over the past several decades lies in the fact that these incredible changes to the scale, the scope, the activities of the federal government have not been accompanied by a similar set of adaptations to the Constitution. So the really striking moment that you see this happens in 1937. Franklin Roosevelt was reelected to his second term by an overwhelming majority, 49 of the 50 states. And the Democrats had three-quarters majorities in both houses of Congress, and three-quarters of the state governors across the states were Democrats as well. In other words, as big a set of majorities as any American politician has ever had or is ever likely to have again. The problem was the Supreme Court kept striking down the measures that Congress passed and that Roosevelt promoted as the New Deal. And people within his administration, lots of Democratic politicians, Republicans too, were saying, well, we need to amend the Constitution so that it's clear that we can do things like the Agricultural Adjustment Act, Social Security, the National Labor Relations Act, the things that were getting struck down. And Roosevelt went on national radio, just like your program, right, and spoke in one of his fireside chats to the people of the nation and rejected the idea of amendments. And he said the reason was that at that time, in an age of already mass communications, radio, newspapers, major corporations, that the population in the 13 states that could block any amendment was only 5% of the national population. And so he thought that with that, you know, small group of people that could block any amendment, that corporations, political parties, whatever, would make it impossible to get any amendment through, especially with the speed that you needed to deal with the crisis of the Depression. And so he rejected that process and argued that the way forward was simply for the courts to go along with changes that that the scope, the scale, the powers of the federal government were making. And that's been the way forward ever since. But the problem then is that it leaves these enormous, powerful institutions of government that the American people have come to rely on utterly unsupported by the Constitution itself. And for that reason, then, these things are constantly political footballs. People can threaten to destroy them. You know, that's what's happening with the courts right now with the effort to undermine the administrative state. In other words, we have a modern state, a modern government, but we don't have a modern constitution saying all of these things are legitimate, all of these things are appropriate things for the government to do. And so I think for a long time we've been facing the crisis of that misalignment between a written constitution that was a brilliant triumph for an 18th century agricultural society, but is not a brilliant governing document for a 21st century industrial, post-industrial, urbanized society facing the issues that we face today.
4: Mark Peterson, the book is The Making and Breaking of the American Constitution. Last question for you, because I could do this all day long. You're saying, if I can boil it down, and there's a lot more in the book, obviously, but because it's so hard to change the Constitution with amendments, we need a simpler way to make changes to the Constitution to sort of to help us navigate 21st century problems?
5: Well, one of the things that I point out in the book, and this goes all the way back to medieval England, through Magna Carta, the Glorious Revolution, the American Revolution, the Civil War, on and on, is that when major interventions happen in our constitutional tradition, when things get really shaken up and restructured in serious ways, it almost never happens constitutionally. That is, it never happens by the rules of the previous constitutional order. And whether our listeners know this or not, the U.S. Constitution itself violated, broke the constitutional order of the Articles of Confederation. When the Articles said, go and revise the Articles to make them meet our current situation, the convention rejected that, overthrew the Articles, created a completely different kind of government, and also rejected the Articles' rule that all states unanimously had to agree to any major changes. Instead, they just made up the idea that, well, no, it only takes 9 of 13, which turned out to be fortunate because 2 of the 13 rejected the Constitution on their initial votes on it in ratification. So you see what I mean? Major changes tend not to happen by the rules of the old version. And so what I see now, and I'm not like some kind of great prognosticator, but I think the crisis the United States is facing is one under which the if you think of that document as a kind of rule book, that the answer is not going to be found in that rule book. And so I encourage readers of this book to think about the kind of constitution or the kind of changes that they would want, you know, for our country going forward. The people in Philadelphia who sat down to write the document that we still have, no matter what they thought about, no matter what they disagreed about, every one of them agreed that it was in the power of a free people, when faced with a government that is failing them, that is not meeting their needs, to replace it and make something better. Right. And what I'm trying to do is remind Americans today that that is as true now as it was then. And so that this is the time to start thinking hard about what kinds of constitutional changes we want going forward.
4: Mark Peterson is a professor of Yale University, and his book, The Making and Breaking of the American Constitution. Mark, professor, thank you very much for an interesting hour. Good luck with the book and good luck down the road. Thank you very much.
5: Thank you.
4: America at Night, back in a moment.
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17: All right, that's going to do it for us for hour number two. Stay right there. Open phones. Wait until you hear what Jill Biden said. Jill Biden, Joe Biden's wife. And wait till you hear what Newt Gingrich said. No Googling. I'll tell you on the other side in hour number three with open phones. Wait till you hear what Jill Biden said. You got to be sitting down for this one. And wait till you hear what Newt Gingrich said. Stay seated while you hear what they said. And, of course, open phones next hour. Our executive director is Alex Hinton. Our engineer tonight is Richard Good. I'm McGraw-Milhaven. This is America at Night on Westwood One.

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5: Fox News, I'm Ted Linder. The U.S. has carried out more self-defense strikes against Iran. Officials say U.S. forces intercepted four Iranian attack drones near the Strait of Hormuz. Crews resumed searching for nine missing workers at a factory in Longview, Washington, after a chemical tank explosion this week killed two other workers.
6: The remaining roughly 25,000 gallons is contained in the tank, is leaking slowly out of the tank.
5: That's Fire Chief Scott Goldstein. President Trump on Wednesday holding a cabinet meeting with members of his administration at the White House discussing the economy. Treasury Secretary Scott Bessent said President Trump and oil prices should return to normal once the conflict with Iran comes to an end.
7: In terms of prices, I believe the prices are transitory. Oil will be lower than pre-conflict levels when this ends. Natural gas is already down.
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4: 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Get the news that matters to Mississippi on Middays with Gerard Gibbert. Middays with Gerard Gibbert. 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
10: I'm Michelle Polito.
11: Which I thought I was done.
10: Drake is making Billboard history. The rapper now holds the top three spots on the Billboard 200 simultaneously with his three new albums, Iceman, Habibti, and Maid of Honor, all released May 15th. It's the first time any artist has held numbers 1, 2, and 3 on the chart at the same time in the history of the Billboard 200, which dates back to 1956. Iceman at number one also gives Drake his 15th chart-topping album, moving him ahead of Jay-Z for the most number ones among solo male artists. Beartooth frontman Caleb Shomo has come out as gay while still married to his wife of 14 years. In a lengthy statement, Caleb wrote in part, "There's been a lot of speculation surrounding my personal life," adding, "I am a proudly gay man." Caleb's wife also took to Instagram, admitting the past few months have been, quote, disorienting. That's Fox Rocks on Fox News.
9: Take a pause.
12: Tammy Reichen of Reno, Nevada, was thrilled to get a call from someone claiming to be from

0: a vet hospital, saying her cat Lulu had been found, but the cat was hit by a car and needed emergency surgery.
1: When he sent the picture and I saw her whole shoulder cut open, that was devastating.
0: That caller demanded thousands of dollars for treatment, but police suspect the photo was a fake generated by AI aimed at parting Tammy from her money.
1: They're monsters. I think it's cruel to use an animal, somebody's family, to hurt them that way. It's just not fair.
0: Reno police spokesman Hunter Mercurio.
2: With this new scam, they're using AI in order to tug on the heartstrings of the victim's emotions.
0: Police say if you get a call like this one, hang up. Then call the vet hospital and tell them about it and contact law enforcement. No word yet on what happened to Lulu the cat. Take pause. Jill Nato, Fox News.
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0: 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I'm Cliff Furr, and I'm pumped to let you know that the Y'all Sports Radio Show will be coming to you each Wednesday at 9 a.m. here on Supertalk 102.1 FM. 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
5: Fox News, I'm Sue Guzman. The U.S. carries out more self-defense strikes against Iran. Officials say U.S. forces intercepted four Iranian attack drones near the Strait of Hormuz. President Trump earlier in the day gave reporters an update on the peace negotiations.
6: Iran is very much intent. They want very much to make a deal. So far, they haven't gotten there. We're not satisfied with it, but we will be. We will be either that or we'll have to just finish the job.
5: Crews continue searching for nine missing workers at a factory in Longview, Washington. They believe all of them died after a chemical tank explosion killed two others. Fire Chief Scott Goldstein.
7: The remaining roughly 25,000 gallons is contained in the tank, is leaking slowly out of the tank.
5: Officials say that those who remain missing are unlikely to have survived. 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
11: I'm Michelle Polito.
12: Which I thought I was done.
11: Drake is making Billboard history. The rapper now holds the top three spots on the Billboard 200 simultaneously with his three new albums, Iceman, Habibti, and Maid of Honor, all released May 15th. It's the first time any artist has held numbers 1, 2, and 3 on the chart at the same time in the history of the Billboard 200, which dates back to 1956. Iceman at number one also gives Drake his 15th chart topping album, moving him ahead of Jay-Z for the most number one.
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1: Chart-topping album, moving him ahead of Jay-Z for the most number ones among solo male artists. Beartooth frontman Caleb Shomo has come out as gay while still married to his wife of 14 years. In a lengthy statement, Caleb wrote in part, "There's been a lot of speculation surrounding my personal life," adding, "I am a proudly gay man." Caleb's wife also took to Instagram, admitting the past few months have been, quote, disorienting. That's Fox Rocks on Fox News.
2: It's May 26th, and this is your Fox Daily Snapshot. Today is National Paper Airplane Day. The simple toy has been around for thousands of years. It's believed the Chinese began making paper airplanes more than 2,000 years ago. The farthest a paper airplane has ever flown was set in February of 2011, a world record 226 feet and 10 inches.
3: Get up there, get up there, get up there, get up there, get up there!
2: Also on this date in 1967, the iconic Beatles album, Sgt. Pepper's Lonely Hearts Club Band, was released in the UK.
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2: 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I'm Tushar Saxena, and that's your Fox Daily Snapshot.
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8: News. I'm Ted Linder. President Trump holding a cabinet meeting Wednesday with members of his administration at the White House discussing the economy. Treasury Secretary Scott Bessent said President Trump and oil prices should return to normal once the conflict with Iran comes to an end.
9: In terms of prices, I believe the prices are transitory. Oil will be lower than pre-conflict levels when this ends. Natural gas is already down.
8: Crews resumed searching for 9 missing workers at a factory in Longview, Washington after a chemical tank explosion killed 2 other workers.
10: The remaining roughly 25,000 gallons is contained in the tank, is leaking slowly out of the tank.
8: It's Fire Chief Scott Goldstein. And the U.S. carrying out more self-defense strikes against Iran. Officials say U.S. forces intercepted 4 Iranian attack drones near the Strait of Hormuz. 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
17: On a recent episode of Crime and Justice with Donna Rotuno, Donna discussed evidence chain of custody in the Idaho murders case with forensic criminologist Dr. Brent Turney.
18: If an officer says, look, I was taking notes on what was happening throughout the course of this day, and then later I went back to do it, is that something that is not allowed?
19: The sloppy I mean, you got to do it in real time as you're doing it so you don't mess up and lose things. Like in this case, they were doing exactly what you were saying. They were putting things off. Like, for example, we have a bloody bracelet that was found eventually in the photographs that were released in the first floor bedroom on the right. This bloody bracelet was photographed in that place, and then somebody picked it up and moved it to a desk in the same room. And then they photographed it there. Incidentally, I don't think they knew they were photographing it because they never collected it. They intended to collect it, but they were excited and they forgot because they weren't doing it in real time.
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20: This is Fox on Justice. The man convicted of firebombing peaceful demonstrators in Boulder, Colorado, has been sentenced to life in prison plus 2,128 years. Mohammed Soleiman sat and listened to victim impact statements after pleading guilty to throwing Molotov cocktails and using a makeshift flamethrower against a group calling for the release of Israeli hostages being held in Gaza last summer. The Egyptian national sat in an orange and white striped jail uniform as Boulder County District Attorney Michael Dougherty read a letter on behalf of the sons of Karen Diamond, who died of her injuries.
21: A little known fact about burn care is that in order to have the best chance of recovery, patients can only receive limited doses of pain medication. They must remain off the ventilator as much as possible. Thus, our mother suffered indescribable pain for more than 3 weeks before finally succumbing to her injuries.
20: Soleiman apologized for his actions, requested the death penalty, but ended on an anti-Zionist note. Alicia Acuna, Fox News.
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5: Fox News, I'm Sue Guzman. The U.S. and Iran exchanging more strikes as peace negotiations continue. President Trump claiming Iran's negotiating on fumes and insists the midterm elections won't make him rush into a deal with Tehran.
6: Look what happened last night. That was the prelude to the midterms. People understand that. They know that, very simple, Iran cannot have a nuclear weapon.
5: President referring to Ken Paxton, who he endorsed, defeating John Cornyn in the Republican primary. The president holding a cabinet meeting with members of his administration at the White House Wednesday discussing the economy. Treasury Secretary Scott Bessent says oil prices should return to normal once the conflict with Iran comes to an end.
7: In terms of prices, I believe the prices are transitory. Oil will be lower than pre-conflict levels when this ends. Natural gas is already down.
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9: America's military leaders honored the service members who lost their lives in securing the country during a ceremony at Arlington National Cemetery Monday. Joint Chiefs Chairman General Dan Kane said every tombstone in Arlington tells a story
10: of American courage, tenacity, and grit.
9: War Secretary Pete Hegseth said that even in war, America's troops
11: fought not because they hate what's in front of them, but because they love what's behind them.
9: Vice President J.D. Vance made this pledge.
12: We commit to make the United States of America the very best version of itself.
9: While President Trump reflected on the meaning of the day as the country's 250th anniversary approaches.
8: There could be no 4th of July without America's armed forces, and there could be no Independence Day without Memorial Day.
9: Kevin Uretsky, Fox News.
13: I'm Evan Brown. Anybody who was waiting for their carry permit in Florida now has either their approval or denial. Florida's concealed weapon and firearm licenses are issued by the state's Department of Agriculture and Consumer Services. The state is known for its shall issue status, and pending your background check and fingerprint submission, you're likely to get your license in Florida. Florida Ag Commissioner Wilton Simpson now says his office has cleared their backlog of 30,000 pending applications. It's interesting to note that people still want their Florida concealed carry license. The state no longer requires one for concealed carry. It issues them for residents who might need them in other states. Florida residents with the license can skip wait periods when purchasing firearms. And Florida's Supreme Court ruled last year the state's ban on open carry was unconstitutional. And those are your bullet points. I'm Evan Brown, Fox News.
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6: Fox News, I'm Ted Linder. The U.S. carried out more self-defense strikes against Iran Wednesday. Officials say U.S. forces intercepted four Iranian attack drones near the Strait of Hormuz. Crews resumed searching for nine missing workers at a factory in Longview, Washington, after a chemical tank explosion killed two other workers.
7: The remaining roughly 25,000 gallons is contained in the tank, is leaking slowly out of the tank.
6: The investigation and the explosion continues. It's Fire Chief Scott Goldstein. President Trump holding a cabinet meeting with members of his administration at the White House Wednesday. Treasury Secretary Scott Bessent saying oil prices should return to normal once the conflict with Iran comes to an end.
8: In terms of prices, I believe the prices are transitory. Oil will be lower than pre-conflict levels when this ends. Natural gas is already down.
6: And the NHL Eastern Conference Finals, the Carolina Hurricanes defeated the Montreal Canadiens Wednesday night 4-0 to go up 3-1 in the series. 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
14: I'm Michelle Pulido.
15: Which I thought I was done.
14: Drake is making Billboard history. The rapper now holds the top three spots on the Billboard 200. Simultaneously, with his three new albums, Iceman, Habibti, and Maid of Honor, all released May 15th. It's the first time any artist has held numbers 1, 2, and 3 on the chart at the same time in the history of the Billboard 200, which dates back to 1956. Iceman at number one also gives Drake his 15th chart-topping album, moving him ahead of Jay-Z for the most number ones among solo male artists. Beartooth frontman Caleb Shomo has come out as gay while still married to his wife of 14 years. In a lengthy statement, Caleb wrote in part, "There's been a lot of speculation surrounding my personal life," adding, "I am a proudly gay man." Caleb's wife also took to Instagram, admitting the past few months have been, quote, disorienting. That's Fox Rocks on Fox News.
13: I'm Chad Pergram with the Speaker's Lobby. GOP efforts to eliminate a host of Democratic House seats across the South is squeezing the Democrats' quest to reclaim control of the House. In short, the playing field is shrinking. Still, Democrats believe they can seize the House. Quote, "There are 45 districts in play that we've identified as opportunities to flip in this upcoming midterm election," said House Minority Leader Hakeem Jeffries. Democrats believe they'll run up the scoreboard in California, pluck off a couple of Republicans in Arizona and Colorado, maybe one in Utah, take a few in Texas after redistricting there, make a play for a seat in Montana, win a seat or two in Pennsylvania, and claim two seats in Virginia. Remember that Democrats just need a net gain of three seats to secure the House majority. However, that blue wall might not hold in New England this time around. Republicans stand a good chance of flipping the seat held by moderate Democrat Jared Golden, who is retiring in Maine. Former Republican Maine Governor Paul LePage is now running. LePage will be 78 if he wins, the oldest freshman in congressional history. With the Speaker's Lobby, Chad Pergram.
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0: And welcome back to Coast to Coast. George Norrie with you, filmmaker and UFO researcher Dean Alioto back with us, has produced numerous specials for A&E, Bravo, Discovery, as well as consulted on the successful James Fox UFO documentary, The Phenomenon. His latest documentary film is called The Experiencers Full Disclosure, which will have its world premiere at this year's Contact in the Desert event, which I'll be at this weekend. Dean, welcome. How are you?
1: I'm good, George. I'm happy to be back and happy to be seeing you at Contact in the Desert. Doesn't get better than that.
0: A lot of people are going to be out there. I'm looking forward to this. How about you?
1: Yeah, well, I heard that it looks like they're going to have more people than they've ever had before.
0: Good for
1: so, yeah, it's going to be gangbusters.
0: What do you think of the recently dumped UFO files?
1: The tranche. well, it's kind of more of the same thing. You know, there's two ways to look at this. One is that you're looking at something that is reminiscent

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7: Fox News, I'm Sue Guzman. The U.S. launching new attacks in Iran, intercepting four Iranian drones near the Strait of Hormuz. The strikes described as self-defense. On Wednesday, President Trump was asked whether he and the U.S. would sign a short-term deal to allow Iran and Oman to control the Strait of Hormuz.
8: We're going to watch over it. We'll watch over it. But nobody's going to control it. That's part of the negotiation that we have. They would like to control it. Nobody's going to control it. It's international waters, and Oman will behave just like everybody else, so we'll have to blow them up. They understand that. They'll be fine.
7: A government official in Kenya says 16 students died in an overnight fire at a girls' school in central Kenya. 79 others were injured, and a former high-ranking CIA official arrested, charged with criminal theft of public money after FBI agents found $40 million worth of gold bars at his home. 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
9: I'm Caleb Sailors with the SuperTalk AgriNews Network, and here is your Sunrise Ag Report. Mississippi Ag Commissioner Andy Gibson is leading the charge in saying that the state would greatly benefit from proactively investing in farm

0: warming.
1: Within the next two decades, Mississippi and the southeastern United States will be the food supply for our entire nation. And we've got to understand that, because the water out west has dried up, California has dried up, Mississippi, we have abundant resources, we have the land, we have the water, we need to position our state to be the food supply leader for not only our state, but for our country.
2: The commissioner also advised against using farmland for data center projects and espoused concerns that doing so would yield ramifications for the state's largest industry, agriculture. That is your Sunrise Ag Report. 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
8: Tammy Reichen of Reno, Nevada was thrilled to get a call from someone claiming to be from a vet hospital saying her cat Lulu had been found, but the cat was hit by a car and needed emergency surgery.
9: When he sent the picture and I saw her whole shoulder cut open, that was devastating.
8: That caller demanded thousands of dollars for treatment, but police suspect the photo was a fake generated by AI aimed at parting Tammy from her money.
9: They're monsters. I think it's cruel to use an animal, somebody's family, to hurt them that way. It's just not fair.
8: Reno police spokesman Hunter Mercurio.
10: With this new scam, they're using AI in order to tug on the heartstrings of the victim's emotions.
8: Police say if you get a call like this one, hang up. Then call the vet hospital and tell them about it and contact law enforcement. No word yet on what happened to Lulu the cat. Take pause. Jill Nato, Fox News.
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15: It's May 26th, and this is your Fox Daily Snapshot. Today is National Paper Airplane Day. The simple toy has been around for thousands of years. It's believed the Chinese began making paper airplanes more than 2,000 years ago. The farthest a paper airplane has ever flown was set in February of 2011, a world record 226 feet and 10 inches.
16: Get up there, get up there, get up there, get up there, get up there!
15: Also on this date in 1967, the iconic Beatles album, Sgt. Pepper's Lonely Hearts Club Band, was released in the UK.
17: When I get older, losing my head, many years from now.
15: The album would be released in the U.S. on June 2nd and will be the number one album in the U.S. for 15 weeks. If it's your birthday today, you share it with the first woman in space, American astronaut Sally Ride, born in 1951. I'm Tushar Saxena, and that's your Fox Daily Snapshot.

0: 26 after. America in the Morning continues. On the same day that the White House announced that Pam Bondi would be joining a newly formed advisory committee, an ethics group filed a complaint alleging misconduct during her time as Attorney General. And just days before she's expected to sit before the House Oversight Committee regarding the Epstein files, the former AG announced she's undergoing cancer treatments. Correspondent Clayton Neville reports.
1: Former Attorney General Pam Bondi reportedly sent a text message to CBS News saying she was diagnosed with thyroid cancer after she left the Department of Justice last month. She said she had a recent surgery to treat the cancer. This as Bondi has plans to stay involved in the Trump administration. There are reports that she's been chosen to serve on a presidential advisory commission focused on AI policy. Vice President J.D. Vance called Bondi an enormously valuable asset to the president's team. She was fired April 2nd and replaced by Deputy Attorney General Todd Blanche. I'm Clayton Neville.
0: The Justice Department is conducting a criminal investigation into whether author E. Jean Carroll committed perjury in connection with her civil lawsuits against President Trump. In her first lawsuit, Carroll accused Trump of defamation when he insulted her and denied raping her in a department store dressing room in the 1990s. Carroll later accused Trump of sexually abusing her in a separate lawsuit. Trump has denied the allegations and said he never met Carroll. Federal juries in both cases found in favor of Carroll, awarding her $83 million in the defamation case and $5 million in the sexual abuse case. The Wall Street Journal is reporting that the DOJ is looking into a 2022 deposition in which Carroll said no one was paying her legal fees for her defamation lawsuit. America in the Morning for Thursday, May 28, 2026 is produced by Jeff McKay. I'm John Trout. This is Westwood One.
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0: This is America in the Morning from Westwood One. Coming up this half hour.
1: Let the campaigning for November begin in Texas. I'm Clayton Neville.
13: Ron DeSantis is pushing a major property tax overhaul that could eliminate taxes for millions of Florida homeowners. I'm Sue Aller.
14: The U.S. will need years to replenish three advanced weapons systems used in the Iran war. Sagar Meghani, Washington.
15: FAA demands investigation of SpaceX. I'm the new old tech guy, Chuck Palm.
16: Who will be performing at the Great American State Fair in Washington this summer? I'm Kevin Carr.
17: Matthew Perry's assistant gets more than 3 years in prison for his central role in the actor's ketamine death. I'm Haya Pinjwani.
0: Back after these messages.
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7: Your Southwest Mississippi forecast from the National Weather Service calls for showers and thunderstorms today at a high near 83 degrees. Chance of rain is 80%. Showers likely, possibly a thunderstorm tonight. Mostly cloudy skies, low around 69. Chance of rain 60%. A 70% chance of showers and thunderstorms tomorrow.
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2: Welcome back. You're with America in the Morning. An investigation is underway after a 69-year-old Southern California man known for the display of American flags and Make America Great Again memorabilia he kept in his front yard has died days after being attacked and beaten outside his home. Kerry George Sharon, whose family members said he was an Army veteran and a supporter of President Trump, was assaulted last week outside his home in the town of Escondido, just north of San Diego. Police have arrested Thomas Caleb Butler, a 32-year-old from Escondido and who served in the Navy but was discharged in 2023 in connection with the incident. Butler is being held without bail, facing charges including suspicion of attempted murder. A GoFundMe campaign as of Wednesday night has raised more than $40,000 to cover Sharon's funeral expenses. Shifting gears, the Minneapolis police chief brought in following the police killing of George Floyd has resigned. Correspondent Donna

0: friend for enabling Perry's addiction. According to his plea agreement, the assistant bought ketamine on Perry's behalf and injected him with it personally. The actor died at age 54 in 2023. Four other defendants have pleaded guilty and received sentences in the case. I'm Haya Panjwani.
1: The Great American State Fair will kick off next month in the nation's capital. A number of artists have been announced, from hip-hop and rap to country and military bands. Pull up a seat for the entertainment with correspondent Kevin Carr.
2: Our country turns 250 years old this summer, and there will be a huge celebration in Washington, D.C. The Great American State Fair kicks off on June 25th in the National Mall and continues through July 11th. On Wednesday, a slate of musical acts was announced. CNC Music Factory will perform along with other 90s stars like Vanilla Ice.
3: Swear to your mother.
2: Girl, you know it's true that Milli Vanilli will be there, and the young MC will bust a move.
4: Just bust a move.
2: Other blasts from the past include more Stay in the Time and the Commodores. Star Martina McBride will celebrate Independence Day along with rapper Flo Rida and rocker Bret Michaels. Finally, it won't only be rock, hip-hop, and country. Military bands will be featured, including the U.S. Marine Drum and Bugle Corps, the Airmen of Note Jazz Ensemble, and the U.S. Army Fife and Drum Corps. 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I'm Kevin Carr.
1: That's our show for today, Thursday, May 28th, 2026. America in the Morning is produced by Jeff McKay. I'm John Trout. 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
6: 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We went in. 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We can't get out. It was before daylight. There wasn't a cloud in the sky, full of stars. 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Mm. And there was one star in the east that seemed like brighter than all the rest.
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9: News. I'm CJ Pop of the U.S. military on the defensive for the second time in the past few days in the Middle East.
10: U.S. officials say U.S. Central Command forces shot down four Iranian one-way attack drones that pose a threat around the Strait of Hormuz. U.S. forces also struck an Iranian ground control station in Bandar Abbas that was about to launch a fifth drone. These actions were measured purely defensive and intended to maintain the ceasefire.
9: Fox's Madeline Rivera reporting. Iran's military reports had targeted a U.S. airbase in Kuwait, which confirmed it responded to missile and drone attacks in its territory. A fresh look on the health of the U.S. economy comes out this morning.
11: The PCE price index, inflation, personal income, and spending for April, and the gross domestic product. Economic growth for the first quarter will be released.
9: That's Fox's Jeannie Casola. 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
13: Your Southwest Mississippi forecast from the National Weather Service calls for showers and thunderstorms today at a high near 83 degrees. Chance of rain is 80%. Showers likely, possibly a thunderstorm tonight. Mostly cloudy skies, low around 69. Chance of rain 60%. A 70% chance of showers and thunderstorms tomorrow.
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1: With SuperTalk News, I'm JT Mitchell. New research says the number of low-income households potentially facing food hunger is on the rise countrywide. Fox's Jill Nato.
2: The Federal Reserve Bank of New York says it's found what it calls a remarkable increase in food insecurity. Its newest survey of consumer expectations says from October of last year to February of this year, 10% of households said they struggled to obtain enough food for their home, and some people reported missing meals. That's up from 4% in 2020. Among non-white households, roughly 19% reported not having enough food. Back in 2020, that number was just 4.5%.
1: Recent data also shows that Mississippi ranks fifth nationally in food insecurity. The city of New Albany has received nearly $1 million from FEMA to clean up debris following January's winter storm.

Bluebell doesn't fudge on deliciousness. Our new black raspberry fudge ice cream in pints and half gallons combines black raspberry flavored ice cream with dark chocolate flavored chunks and a chocolate fudge swirl. The result is real. Taste the truth.

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1: Another day of mixed weather is ahead across Mississippi, according to the National Weather Service. In North Mississippi, expect partly sunny skies with a chance of showers and thunderstorms all day and into the night. Highs will reach the mid-80s before overnight lows drop into the upper 60s. Now, central and southern Mississippi will see mostly cloudy skies with occasional sunshine plus that ongoing chance for showers and thunderstorms pretty much all day and all night. Highs will stay in the mid-80s before temperatures fall to around that 70-degree mark come nighttime. The best advice I can give is to wear a short-sleeve shirt if possible and make sure to grab an umbrella on the way out the door this morning. 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

0: 21. Good Thursday morning. Welcome in. It's Mornings with Richard Cross on Super Talk Mississippi, streaming at supertalk.fm and Super Talk TV. Backdrop a little bit different this morning. If you're watching on Super Talk TV, I am joining you from College Station, Texas. I think Bryan College Station, they now prefer to call it. Got the Chamber of Commerce, everybody on the same page. So Bryan College Station, hit a little Texas barbecue, a little brisket last night for dinner. And glad to be with you this morning from the Lone Star State. I've got the College Station Regional this weekend, so I'm here. And glad to be with you. The C Spire text line, regardless of where I am, is open to you at 601-879-4395. So much happening with C Spire. We'll tell you all about the One Plan as we move throughout the morning. And, of course, the show is presented by Community Bank. Community Bank, bank local, bank community. I'm Richard Cross, also joined, as always, by Lance Tolbert. Good morning, Lance.
1: What's up, man? I like the digs. It looks like a nice sitting room, you know? A nice
2: green-colored
1: backdrop. It's looking good, dude.
0: I just got curtains and a little
1: very
0: couch-like deal. Kind of a love seat setup.
1: They got you matched up, too, you know?
0: Yeah.
1: Cream colors you need.
0: I'm not going to flip the camera around. I didn't make the bed or anything, but it's like there's a little round, like, I don't know, side table that I've got a light and camera and stuff clamped to, and then I had to take one of the bedside stands and kind of pull it over to create the little desk area. I bet the engineers at the hotels hate me when I leave. Like, why did he take that?
1: You're just giving them
0: twist
1: some tips.
0: Tie off the extension cord and move that table, and I try to put it back together when I leave.
1: Well, I mean, you're just giving some good tips for the logistical flow. You know, if you're going to work in something, you got to have a little room. Set up right.
0: Got plenty of space in here, so it's all good. Thanks for joining us this morning. We have plenty to get to. I do want to wish safe travels to our friend Mike Hurst, the what's his title? Is it CEO of the GOP? He runs the Republican Party in Mississippi. Mike was supposed to be with us this morning, and I got a message from him that I saw when I woke up that came in at about 2 o'clock this morning saying that his flight had been canceled and rescheduled, and he was sleeping in the airport, and he didn't think that he had ever missed an appearance on the show before, and was just incredibly apologetic. I was like, Mike, it's good. It happens. If you travel, it's going to eventually happen. So he was kind to let us know. We'll miss the conversation with him, and we'll get that scheduled again soon. But we've got a bunch to get to this morning, starting with the weather. And we are hopeful. We are hopeful that the weather is going to cooperate this weekend with a couple of regionals in the state of Mississippi. Corinth, you're going to be in the low to mid-80s today, probably topping out around 84 with an overnight low of 70 degrees, mostly cloudy with some isolated scattered thunderstorms possible. The chance for rain goes up this afternoon. What about the forecast for Starkville? Well, today, 83 degrees for the high, 71 for your low. Thunderstorms, thunder showers likely, mostly cloudy and overcast with a good chance of rain. So that's not really what you want to hear on what is going to be practice day for the Starkville Regional. Really, it's been like that all week long across much of the state of Mississippi. Hattiesburg with the Southern Miss Regional. Now, one thing that's different in Hattiesburg, it's not a grass playing surface. It is a turf playing surface, and so they can play with rain coming down. Now, not torrential rain coming down, but if it's just raining, they will continue to play. Lightning, different story. You have to shut it down. In that scenario, 83 degrees for the high today in Hattiesburg, going to be 70 tonight overnight. Thunderstorms are likely, especially this afternoon and evening, cloudy and humid in Hattiesburg. And then in Picayune, 83 for the high, mid-70s for your overnight lows, thunderstorms, possibly even some severe thunderstorms. Lance, I feel like this has been kind of the week of the rain and the storms throughout the state. And like, it was good most of the day for yesterday in Oxford, and then middle of the afternoon, just boom, big thunderstorm. And then it cleared out, and it was sunny at 6 o'clock.
1: It's just popping up and raining all over the place, man. It's that time of year, though, isn't it? You know, you just, you're almost glad baseball, if you do this like you do for a living, is kind of getting to the end, you know, because there's so many rain delays that it's almost unfair. You know, the tournaments and everything where you got to wait a day and you got to kick the guy that was scheduled to start. So, but on our end, I mean, it's just been rain just about every day for the last couple of weeks. Helps the plants, you know, but man, it gets depressing after a little while.
0: Yeah, I'm afraid my yard is going to be unpretty when I get home. Yeah, it's going to take a couple of days of work to kind of spruce it up and get everything back out how it's supposed to be. It's just been too wet to mow, though.
1: No, it has, yeah. I mean, unless you're just doing a little weed eating on. But I've pushed most of my stuff other than just watching everything grow.
0: Yeah. Yeah, absolutely. But, man, you're right. The plants, the flowers, the grass, the trees, it is all lush right now with all the rain that we've had and the warm sunshine that's on the backside of that eventually. Warm, humid, and unsettled. That is the way the forecast summary is described. 1759, William Pitt the Younger was born. Who? The British statesman who became the youngest prime minister of the United Kingdom at the age of 24. He led Britain through the Napoleonic Wars. They call you the younger when you ascend to the throne at 24.
1: Yeah, being a leader at 24, I mean, that's just like unfathomable to me, you know, running a country, leading Britain through the Napoleonic Wars. Hey, he's 24.
0: Yeah. That's
1: some responsibility.
0: That is a heavy load for a 20. I don't know a lot of 24-year-olds that I feel like are ready to take the reins and run a country.
1: Yeah, yeah, I've never met anyone.
0: Maybe William Pitt was the guy. Jim Thorpe, born on this day in 1888, the legendary Native American athlete. He was an Olympic gold medalist in pentathlon and decathlon. Those are not easy events. Those are the ones where the athletes tend to rise to the top. Not to mention being one of the greatest all-around athletes in history, and oh, by the way, played professional football and baseball.
1: Yeah, and you know, what is it? Burt Lancaster is the star in the Jim Thorpe movie. It's a black and white, but if you haven't watched it, man, it is really, really good. It's a heart-wrenching and heartwarming story. His story is just really, you know, unique.
0: Yeah. Yeah, it's incredible. Just spectacular. Born in 1888, passed away in 1953, the legendary Jim Thorpe. Ian Fleming was born on this day in 1908.
1: Sorry,
0: British author and journalist, best known for creating the James Bond spy series. The movies were great, the books, that's what got it started. Have you read the books?
1: No, man, no way. That would ruin the movies for me.
0: Would it?
1: Oh, yeah. I mean, I
0: because the books would be better?
1: I'm sure they're great. Yeah. I mean, you know, and I've heard that they're extremely, they've got a lot more risque stuff in it. And, you know, Fleming was a dude. And a lot of people believe that it's kind of self-story. You know, it's his autobiography kind of zazzed up a little bit. But no, I'm a big fan of the movies. And as everyone knows, George Lazenby is my favorite Bond man.
0: Yeah.
1: One timer. He goes, I'm done. I don't need to do this but once. That's how good I am.
0: Think they paid him enough that he could just shut it down? Did he do anything else after Bond?
1: Not much other than just be George Lazenby. A couple things, but yeah. Well, he's my fave.
0: Rudy Giuliani was born on this day in 1944. It felt like a month or two ago that we were about to lose America's mayor, but he has held on and hopefully doing a little bit better. Former mayor of New York City, served from 1994 until 2001, and obviously known for his leadership post 9/11. He has served as a United States attorney and a lawyer, at times a friend and confidant, and then kind of a bumpy relationship, and then back to a friendship with the president. I don't know where that stands. Been a rough couple of years for Rudy Giuliani, but he's having a birthday today. We'll take a timeout. We've got a whole lot more coming up with you. News headlines, your morning sports update, and more. It's Mornings with Richard Cross, presented by Community Bank. Back after this.

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0: this a new song?
1: No, it's just Blind Willie McTell. Good old Georgia boy.
0: Man, I hear you.
1: You good,
0: going
1: man.
0: Way back this
1: morning.
0: Oh,
1: yeah, man. Get a little hiss on those, you know.
0: Yeah, no doubt. You can catch those on a record player, and it's got that big, full, strong sound.
1: When I do those old blues ones, I'll try to go back to, you know, they'll have a record cut, and then there'll be the redone one, you know, the remaster. You don't want the remasters. You want the old school stuff.
0: That's right. That's right. Got some

0: The birthdays today, some of them from the music industry, including Gladys Knight, who was born in 1944, the iconic singer known as the Empress of Soul. Hey, there we are back to those nicknames for the different music genres. She was the Empress of Soul. I have no issue with that one.
1: No.
0: Lead singer of Gladys Knight and the Pips, famous for hits like Midnight Train to Georgia.
1: What's a Pip?
0: Doesn't matter.
1: No, I just was curious, yeah.

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1: CCR, Creedence Clearwater Revival, known for classics like Fortunate Son and Bad Moon Rising, and of course Centerfield, which was not a CCR song. It was a Fogerty song, but kind of the ultimate baseball song.
2: Oh, that's the one played everywhere, isn't it? I mean, yeah. It goes back forever.
1: You hear that clap, clap, clap, yep. Clap, clap, and you know what's coming. Colby Calais, born in 1985, the pop singer and songwriter known for hits like Bubbly and Realize. Jerry West, the Logo, was born on this day in 1938, the Basketball Hall of Famer, NBA legend, played for the Lakers. That is his silhouette that is the logo of the NBA. A lot has happened on this day in history. In 585 BC, this one struck me. A solar eclipse predicted by the Greek philosopher Thales of Miletus occurred during the battle of the eclipse between the Lydians and the Medes. The sudden darkness caused both sides to stop fighting and negotiate a truce. This event is one of the earliest precisely dated historical occurrences.
2: Well, look, the superstition did them well back then, you know, the omen.
1: Yeah.
2: Yeah, there's a story about Alexander when he was founding Alexandria. You know, he's laying out the city and they're out there on horseback and everything, and he grabs some grain and throws it down on the ground to kind of mark where the city center is going to be. And a bunch of seagulls come in and eat up all the grain. And he's like, oh, goodness, we can't build the city here. That's a bad omen. Mm-hmm. And then one of his trusty soldiers said, no, that's a good omen. That means we'll feed so many people around the region. And he's like, all right, let's build it here then. So, but, you know, you had all that kind of stuff back then.
1: Yeah.
2: Throwing some bones down and going, all right, yeah, let's take a battle today. Let's do it.
1: This is a good spot.
2: Yeah, this is the spot.
1: Joan of Arc in 1431 was accused of relapsing into heresy.
2: Hmm.
1: Why? For wearing male clothing again while imprisoned. This charge was used to justify her execution by burning her at the stake just a few days later. Joan of Arc.
2: Ooh.
1: The Archbishop of Canterbury, I think they were looking for a reason to burn her at the stake regardless.
2: Yeah, and I think they'd had enough at that point.
1: The old men's sackcloth turned out to be the tipping point.
2: Now, we can't have this warrior woman running around winning battles for us.
1: No. 1533, the Archbishop of Canterbury, Thomas Cranmer, declared the marriage of King Henry VIII of England to Anne Baldwin as valid. I just made up her last name, Anne Boleyn. Anyway, it paved the way for the English Reformation and the break with the Roman Catholic Church, which was significant in the 1500s. 1588, the Spanish Armada, a massive fleet of 130 ships carrying 30,000 men, set sail from Lisbon, Portugal, under the command of the Duke of Medina Sidonia. Its goal was to invade England to overthrow Queen Elizabeth I. The Spanish Armada.
2: Ooh, didn't work out well.
1: Was it the Royal Navy that took care of them?
2: Yeah, they just wiped them out, yeah. Spain kind of limped to the future after. They still became a power, but nothing like they were before that.
1: Yeah.
2: And heavily in debt, as we covered the other day.
1: Mm-hmm. Mm-hmm. 1754, the Battle of Jumonville Glen, the first engagement of the French and Indian War, part of the larger Seven Years' War. A young lieutenant named colonel named George Washington led Virginia militia in defeating a French reconnaissance party in what is present day Pennsylvania. I wonder what part of Pennsylvania they fought that. Should probably know.
2: Good question.
1: I just think it out loud.
2: It's a big state too.
1: It is a big state.
2: Bet they, I'm not going to say, I would say probably the eastern part, I would imagine, but, you know.
1: That would be my guess as well. Just didn't know if we were, like, in the Philadelphia area.

0: area, or if we were closer to Pittsburgh, or, you know, in the...
1: In Wilkes-Barre, right? Scranton?
0: Scranton, PA.
1: Yeah, yeah, yeah.
0: A couple of others. Some interesting things from this day in history. 1830, President Andrew Jackson signed the Indian Removal Act into law. This controversial legislation authorized the forced relocation of Native American tribes, including the Cherokee, Chickasaw, Choctaw, the Creek, and the Seminole. Number of tribes that are very much part of our area. This led directly to the Trail of Tears. The 54th Massachusetts Volunteer Infantry Regiment, one of the first major African-American units in the Union Army during the Civil War, departed Boston to fight for the Union cause on this day in 1863. Just a couple more for you. John Muir and a group of supporters founded the Sierra Club in San Francisco in 1892. Became one of the most influential environmental organizations in the United States. Muir Woods, named for John Muir. Volkswagen was officially founded on this day in 1937. The people's car.
1: Yeah, they made a bunch of them, too, man. Those little bugs were everywhere.
0: You a big VW guy?
1: Yeah, I mean, it's a great brand. It's lasted a long time. But, yeah, I remember when it was just the bug. That's all you would see was that and then the bus. When I lived in Mexico, every place you went was in one of those little buses.
0: Yeah.
1: The little vans, you know, that was the public transit system pretty much.
0: And way before Teslas came along, the Beetle was the Frunk. That was the original Frunk.
1: Yeah, that's right. Exactly.
0: Motor was in the back. You had the front trunk. The Frunk.
1: And that's what, what's his name drove, too? Ted Bundy, you know. He was a Beetle.
0: Oh.
1: Cream color, just like your room.
0: Yeah. Neville Chamberlain became Prime Minister of the UK on this day in 1937.
1: He gets a bad rap, you know.
0: Does he?
1: Yeah, you know, I mean, he tried, right? He just, when you bring in Winston Churchill behind you, the fire and brimstone, it's kind of hard to live up to that, man.
0: Last thing on this day, 1998, Pakistan conducted 5 underground nuclear tests in response to India's nuclear activity, becoming the world's 7th declared nuclear power. I don't remember when that happened. I bet that was a big deal when that news broke.
1: Yeah, I mean, in Pakistan, too, a country that's not what we would call overly developed, right? It's not, you know, huge metropolitan centers, and it's not like a vacation center. And, you know, a lot of the nuke holders are, you know, first world countries. I think it's interesting that Pakistan, somehow, some way, a bunch of smart guys, you know that. And gals over there working on it. But in 1998, that's a long time ago.
0: And they've held on to it and have been stable. We've certainly had our ups and downs with Pakistan through the years, or as President Obama called them, Pakistan. Why could he not pronounce that word?
1: Well, you know, he and, Kamala Harris, she had a great way of, you know, she had many different dialects and that she could go with, depending on the crowd.
0: Pakistan. Pakistan. Come on, Bal. Come on. It was interesting to see that Pakistan has kind of ceded its role as lead negotiator. Seems like they kept leaking all the information from the meetings, and they now are no longer the primary peacemaker in the deal between the United States and Iran. We'll take a timeout. We've got news headlines for you. We've got your morning sports update, Mississippi Lottery, and a whole lot more. It's Mornings with Richard Cross, Super Talk Mississippi. We're back after this.
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10: With Super Talk News, I'm JT Mitchell. New research says the number of low-income households potentially facing food hunger is on the rise countrywide. Fox's Jill Nato.
11: The Federal Reserve Bank of New York says it's found what it calls a remarkable increase in food insecurity. Its newest survey of consumer expectations says from October of last year to February of this year, 10% of households said they struggled to obtain enough food for their home, and some people reported missing meals. That's up from 4% in 2020. Among non-white households, roughly 19% reported not having enough food. Back in 2020, that number was just 4.5%.
10: Recent data also shows that Mississippi ranks 5th nationally in food insecurity. The city of New Albany has received nearly $1 million from FEMA to clean up debris following January's winter storm.
12: Grammy Museum Mississippi is thrilled to announce the opening of a groundbreaking new exhibit in January. The Killer, The Preacher, and The Cowboy. The legacies of Jerry Lee Lewis, Jimmy Swaggart, and Mickey Gilley. 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

0: 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Thanks so much for being with us this morning. Grover Norquist will join us coming up a little bit later, about an hour from right now. And I look forward to that conversation. Grover is, he is the president of Americans for Tax Reform. His stance is income tax is evil, and we want it to go away. And I don't inherently have a problem with that at all. Problem is, we have lots of services that we have to pay for, and anyway, there was a conversation that that popped up last week about progressive taxes and the idea that the wealthier you are, it was a conversation that was kind of sparked by Amazon, bald head. The founder.
1: Bezos?
0: Yeah, Jeff Bezos kind of sparked that conversation about a progressive tax for billionaires. And I've never liked that, but I wonder about some sort of a flat consumption tax that's just across the board where you're taxed for what you use. And you don't have an income tax and you don't have property tax. It's just kind of a consumption tax. But we'll see. We'll talk with Grover Norquist about that and kind of the pluses and the minuses of moving in that direction. Although I don't think we will move in that direction, but, you know, if it made any sense. All right, news headlines this morning. Residents across Mississippi and beyond are stepping up to help the family of a 36-year-old woman that was killed by a flash flood in Petal earlier this week. We told you about that incident on Tuesday. That woman was Rachel Floyd. She was in her car near the Petal Walmart on Monday when floodwater swept the vehicle away. Her body was discovered shortly afterward. Officials identifying her as the deceased. She is an Oak Grove resident, was a mother of three, and a graduate of Mississippi State. Friends and family have put together a GoFundMe campaign aimed at helping her funeral expenses and child care costs and ongoing medical costs for her husband, Ben, who has been battling cancer for the last few years. This hit the Mississippi State community hard. There was one social media user who posted, "Rachel was a friend in college. She was one of the most kind humans I've ever known. They adopted kids and shortly thereafter found out that her husband Ben had a high-grade brain cancer. This is an unimaginable tragedy. Please consider donating, MSU fam." Lots of people have. Well over $100,000 has been raised for Ben and the kids. The GoFundMe was originally created for Ben back in 2025 to help defray the costs associated with his cancer diagnosis. Since Monday's tragedy, over $115,000, I think, has been raised. You can find that at GoFundMe. There's a link to it also on our website at supertalk.fm. Cool development for the University of Mississippi Medical Center. They are expanding their air care operations. Air Care Flight Team is adding an airplane to its fleet, which currently consists only of helicopters. They're looking to hire 10 new medical staff positions, personnel, to assist with the new service. They are acquiring a PC-12, Pilatus PC-12. Great airplane. That's a single engine turboprop, fast, just a workhorse airplane. It's being provided through the medical center's partnership with Global Medical Response, the nation's largest air and ground emergency medical services provider. It will become the fifth vehicle in the air care fleet, expanding the program's ability to provide in-state and regional patient transport. Jeremy Brown's the director there. He said adding a fixed-wing aircraft is a natural evolution for air care and gives us another tool to serve patients across Mississippi and the surrounding region. It allows us to move patients safely and effectively over longer distances, particularly when rotor wing transport may not be the most practical option. The airplane is configured in a way that they can transfer one patient while providing expanded cabin space for the medical crew, equipment, and mission-specific supplies. Its increased range, carrying capacity, and weather-capable features enhance air care's ability to safely complete longer-distance transports and operate in conditions that may limit helicopters. Lance, I don't know if you've ever seen a PC-12. That is a cool airplane. And the people that fantasize, like me, about having a plane one day.
1: Yeah.
0: You know, you may fantasize about the G450 or the Challenger 350, you know, these big mid-sized to bigger private jets. That's the plane you ought to be fantasizing about.
1: The PC-12, highly versatile, Swiss-made single-engine turboprop aircraft. Large cabin. It's a
0: fast,
1: big cabin.
0: It's big. It's safe.
1: Well, the Swiss made it. You know, they're pretty safe people.
0: Mm.
1: Maximum range, 1,265 nautical miles with four passengers. You can get around with that.
0: Yeah. Yeah. You put yourself in Jackson, Mississippi, as home base, and draw a circle that's 1,200 nautical miles.
1: I've co-piloted a couple times in, you know, beach crafts and stuff like that over a pretty long distance. It's a lot of fun. The ones that have no cabin pressure and, you know, it's got like the old Volkswagen window.
0: Well, that PC-12's pressurized.
1: No, I'm just saying I've been in the non-pressurized. I've never been the co-pilot in a high-dollar plane like that, man.
0: Yeah.
1: But, yeah, I just being able to, you know, have the windows open while you're flying, that was kind of a mind-blower for me when at first. I was like, you can do this? I'm like, oh, yeah, man. Hold your head out the window if you want to.
0: What, about 15,000 feet?
1: Yeah.
0: 12,000 feet, something like that?
1: Yeah. And looking down, you can see everything, you know. You're like, man, this is cool, yeah.
0: Clarksdale native hip-hop star and best-selling author Rick Ross will return to his home state for the 2026 Mississippi Book Festival. Ross is a 9-time Grammy nominee. He's won several BET hip-hop awards with solo hits like Hustlin' and BMF, which stands for Blowin' Money Fast. He's described as a luxury rap artist, collaborated with other chart toppers such as Jay-Z, Drake, Kanye, Nicki Minaj, and Lil Wayne. Recently returned to the page with the release of his latest book, Renaissance of a Boss, Notes from a Creative Reawakening. Became available earlier this month, and in September of this coming year, Rick Ross will be at the Mississippi Book Festival.
1: I had to look up what a luxury rap artist was. Are you curious?
0: I'm guessing we're talking about the artists that espouse the luxury lifestyle with their diamonds and Maybachs.
1: You're so good at this.
0: I'm just guessing.
1: No, you're 100% on, man. I mean, flexing, bragging about the luxury stuff, you know, heavily built around extreme wealth, high-end fashion, the good life, the Richard Cross life.
0: No. No. You look up the lyrics to the song Royals, and I think you will see the luxury rap described there.
1: You can tell I'm not a huge rap person. I knew Rick Ross is, and big time.
0: Yeah.
1: Big name.
0: You got Rick rolled.
1: Yeah.
0: All right, time for your morning sports update brought to you by Pearl River Resort. 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President Donald Trump said sports headline, promise. President Donald Trump said he is planning on attending an NBA Finals game at Madison Square Garden next month. Trump announced his plans Wednesday to reporters at a cabinet meeting, saying that he was invited to attend the finals game by the owner of the New York Knicks, James Dolan, generally considered to be not a great guy. But hey, maybe he's fantastic. Maybe it's just the public persona that's no bueno. Trump said, "I think I'll be going to one of the games. I was invited by numerous people and Dolan, and I think I'll be going." Trump would be the first sitting United States president to attend an NBA Finals game. He has attended multiple high-profile sporting events, lots of UFC fights, the Super Bowl, the college football playoff, national championship game. The Knicks in the NBA Finals for the first time since 1999. They will face either the Oklahoma City Thunder or the San Antonio Spurs. I don't really keep up with the NBA. I've kind of kept up with the scores. The Knicks have been a buzzsaw. They've won 11 in a row. We're back with you after this.
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9: This is House Call for Health. You say potato, I say potato. The debate over whether potatoes should count as vegetables is about to become even more heated this year as a federal committee debates updates to national dietary guidelines, including potentially yanking the potato's current status. While potatoes are, in fact, botanically a starchy vegetable, the debate over whether they're more similar to grains has recently been reignited. In the U.S., nearly half of all potatoes eaten go into frozen products, mostly fries. In the U.K., spuds don't count toward the recommended 5 portions of fruits and vegetables per day. Still, the potato industry argues the idea of relabeling the potato is half-baked and that spuds should be considered a gateway vegetable, meaning kids are more likely to eat dishes with vegetables in them when potatoes are involved. Ultimately, they say the debate boils down to educating Americans on balanced nutrition, not changing how potatoes are labeled. For more health news, go to foxnewshealth.com. House Call for Health, I'm Lisa Brady, Fox News.
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0: Welcome back. Mornings with Richard Cross, Super Talk Mississippi. Pleased to be with you. Glad to be starting the day with you on this Thursday morning. Time for your Mississippi Lottery update. Lotto America, we'll start there. No jackpot winner. The estimated jackpot for Friday night's drawing, $28.17 million. Feels like we get these in flurries. Powerball, you had no jackpot winner, but a ticket purchased at Highway 51 Chevron in Ridgeland. Match four of the five white balls plus the Powerball and won $50,000. Had that person dropped an extra dollar on that $1 Power Play add-on, the prize would have multiplied to $200,000. But a nice win nonetheless.
1: They have a great breakfast over there too, man.
0: Oh, yeah?
1: Oh, yeah. That's my Saturday.
0: So this is a place you have been?
1: Many, many times.
0: You could have been the purchaser, Lance, of this ticket.
1: I could have been. Yeah, I was probably looking at the big old bucket of eggs and link sausage and all that good stuff. So
0: yeah.
1: Am I on the wrong prize?
0: You like link sausage or patty sausage?
1: I have her give me one of everything. Well, she usually gives me like a handful of bacon, a couple patties, a couple links.
0: Yeah.
1: And you know, give me about six eggs worth of eggs.
0: Yeah.
1: My normal.
0: No biscuit?
1: No, nah, not really. I let the dog have it. Yeah, I get him a sausage biscuit. That's his treat.
0: Okay. Mega Millions drawing coming up tomorrow night, up to $331 million with an estimated cash value of $145,200,000. Can't play if you don't win. With no jackpot winner in last night's drawing, the third largest Lotto America jackpot rolls on to an estimated $28,170,000. It will be the 123rd consecutive rollover since the jackpot was last hit back in August of 2025. We're closing in on 2 years since there has been a Lotto America winner. You can check winning numbers or see if your ticket is a winner by downloading the Mississippi Lottery official app.
1: No complaint here, but don't you think, just a question. I mean, if it's been 2 years since something's won, don't you think that's a little long? I mean, the interest in that game, maybe with all the competition, you might want to tighten that up a little or find a way to.
0: I don't know.
1: I'm just curious.
0: I like those jackpots rolling and rolling and rolling.
1: Yeah, 2 years, man. I almost forgot that had been that long. It takes a while to build up, too.
0: Do you happen to remember who won the 1993 NBA championship, Lance?
1: The Bulls, man.
0: The Bulls. You know who didn't remember that?
1: You?
0: Kathy Hochul.
1: Oh, really? Okay.
0: The mayor of the governor. I'm sorry, not the mayor of the governor. The governor of the state of New York. She was asked about Donald Trump claiming to be a lifelong Knicks fan and what her response to that would be. She said, well, I would like to see him name the starting lineup for the 1993 championship team. Knicks didn't win the championship in 1993, Kath.
1: I bet.
0: In fact, they didn't even play for it.
1: I bet Ewing was on the team, right?
0: Yes. And John Starks and Joe Dumars.
1: There you go.
0: And others.
1: Et al.
0: Et al. Yeah, so she was trying to dunk on the... I'd ask him to name the starting lineup of the 93 championship team. The Knicks last won an NBA title in 1973, Kathy.
1: 1973.
0: It's been a minute.
1: Yeah. I figured they had logged one since then, but no.
0: Now, they're going to open on the road. Madison Square Garden will be a zoo for the finals. They'll get games 3 and 4 back in New York. A couple of other sports headlines, and we'll work some more in for you throughout the course of the show. SEC spring meetings have been going on in Destin this week. Pete Golding was one of the last coaches to be interviewed by the press. He was, you can imagine what he was asked. At the SEC spring meetings, Golding addressed the latest barrage of accusations and just arrows that have been thrown at the Ole Miss program, tampering allegations by Clemson, digs at the educational standards by Steve Sarkisian at Texas, insinuations of a racist culture around Oxford by Lane Kiffin. Here's what Pete Golding said. I couldn't care less of what anybody else thinks of us. I think our players understand there's a bullseye and a circle on them now based on their success and what they've done on the field. They've got to be able to block out the noise. So what about his relationship with Lane Kiffin? Maybe it's not what it's portrayed publicly. He says, obviously, there's a Lane side for us that we're buddies and are friends, and then there's the professional side that I have to get on his hiney about a little bit sometimes. Every time he gets in front of a camera, they're bringing up Ole Miss. He hits me up every day talking about text messages. Went on to say the breakup wasn't perfect. Some of those last comments that he made, I think anybody that's been to Oxford knows that's not where we're at right now. I've lived all over the Southeast, and we all got our own issues. But I think the biggest thing is to make sure people come to Oxford and see it for themselves. I love what he said. As for Sarkisian's jab that it was easier to transfer to Ole Miss where players can take basket weaving and get a degree, Pete Golding said, I told Steve Sarkisian, I appreciate it. I know if I'm a transfer, I'd much rather take basket weaving than biology. We appreciate his help and support.
1: Yes, sir. As long as Kiffin gave him his hot yoga membership on the way out, I'm good, you know, with their friendship.
0: Mornings with Richard Cross rolls on with you as we head toward the 7 o'clock hour. The news is coming up next, and we got a whole lot to get to. Glad to be with you. 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
3: News, I'm Gianna Gelosi. The U.S.-Iran ceasefire tested as both sides trade attacks, with U.S. forces launching a new set of defensive strikes overnight.
4: A U.S. official tells Fox News that four one-way attack drones posed a threat and were shot down. Then a strike was also conducted against a control station near the city of Bandar Abbas that was about to launch a fifth drone. In response, the Iranians launched a drone and missile attack against Kuwait, targeting a U.S. base there, according to Iran's IRGC.
3: Fox is trading in Tel Aviv. The Department of Justice reportedly launched a criminal investigation into author E. Jean Carroll.
5: Sources confirming the DOJ is investigating whether Carroll committed perjury while speaking at a deposition in her two civil lawsuits against him. Carroll won a $5 million civil judgment against Donald Trump in one case, claiming he sexually abused and defamed her.
3: Fox's Sue Guzman, America's listening to Fox News.
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7: Your Southwest Mississippi forecast from the National Weather Service calls for showers and thunderstorms today at a high near 83 degrees. Chance of rain is 80%. Showers likely, possibly a thunderstorm tonight. Mostly cloudy skies, low around 69. Chance of rain 60%. A 70% chance of showers and thunderstorms tomorrow.
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11: With SuperTalk News, I'm JT Mitchell. As the high-profile Jackson bribery trial inches closer, tomorrow's a big deadline for the defendants. Hinds County District Attorney Jody Owens, former Jackson Mayor Chokwe and Tarlamumba, and former Jackson City Councilman Aaron Banks must let the court know by the start of the weekend if they plan to change their pleas to guilty. As of now,

0: All three continued to maintain their innocence after being indicted on federal bribery and conspiracy charges tied to an alleged scheme involving a proposed downtown convention center hotel project. Former Councilwoman Angelique Lee, who is also involved, has pleaded guilty. If all stays the same, the Jackson bribery trial begins July 13th. Gas prices are still high, but holding steady around that $3.95 mark, at least if you're buying regular fuel here in Mississippi. That's about a 5-cent decrease week over week.
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0: With a gauntlet of an NCAA regional ahead, the Mississippi State baseball team is glad to have starting pitcher Ryan McPherson back. McPherson battled several injuries throughout the regular season, but he is expected to be fully healthy for postseason play. Here's D1 Baseball's Kendall Rogers on the difference McPherson makes.
4: I think it's huge, and frankly, I think I put this in one of my stories yesterday, but I mean, I think this team has a chance to win the national championship if he's healthy. If he's healthy and throwing well, I believe in the lineup. I think there's enough pitching there to make a run. And I think getting him back is huge.
0: The Starkville Regional begins tomorrow and includes, of course, the 1-seed Bulldogs, Cincinnati as the 2-seed, Louisiana as the 3-seed, and Lipscomb as the 4-seed. It's one of few regionals in the entire country that has three teams ranked in the D1 Baseball Top 25. I'm JT Mitchell.
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0: 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Glad to have you joining in. A lot of your messages coming in the first hour of the show. Let's see here. We got a bunch to get to. Jonathan was very kind. He says, "Morning, gentlemen from the Delta. I'm in Greenwood. Richard wanted to compliment you on your broadcasting with all the sports. Always enjoy you on ESPN. Keep making Mississippi proud, my friend." Thank you, Jonathan. Very, very kind of you. Bubba asked about my flight from Tupelo yesterday. Normally, I fly out of Memphis. Times worked out yesterday to take one of those Contour flights. They've got the daily flights to Nashville and Dallas. Man, that was easy.
1: Mm-hmm. That's what
0: check-in
1: I've always heard.
0: Process was easy. Smooth flight. About a 30-ish seat plane. 30, 35 seats on the plane. And the only... It's not even an issue. It's not a plane that is big enough that they roll it up to a gate at DFW. So we stopped out on the tarmac somewhere, and they rolled up a ramp to get off. And you got off, and then you had to get on a shuttle bus and then take it around to the terminal. But, yeah, it was easy.
1: Yeah, I mean, you'd much rather have the stairs rolled up than have to use that inflatable thing that, you know, comes out whenever the plane's under duress or something.
0: It was warm enough. If there had been like a splash pool at the bottom of the slide, it might would have been worth it yesterday.
1: I love it. Hey, how was the, as far as in and out, you know, getting into Tupelo, the size of the crowd that was on the plane? I've never flown out of Tupelo, but have been very curious about it over the years. Was it, well, you know, pretty packed flight or sparse, or, you know, was it easy to check in and out and stuff?
0: Check in, check out was easy. I wish I'd gotten his name. Talked to a fellow that works there at the Tupelo Airport, and he recognized me, and we were talking baseball regionals and my move from the afternoons to the mornings. So it was like, it was a very friendly environment getting there. The group in front of me that was checking in was, they moved a little slow, but the process, I mean, 10 minutes through security at the most. You know, parking awesome. $5 as opposed to 20 a day that you pay at some airport. So it was really, really easy.
1: That's awesome, man.
0: I absolutely will do that again, if, you know, assuming that the time works. This story came out yesterday. You have a bipartisan effort that is happening in Congress, which is rare in and of itself. A group of U.S. senators introduced new and wide-sweeping legislation yesterday that aims to address many of the current issues in college sports, including an effort to restore some rulemaking power to the NCAA and open the possibility for conferences to pool their media rights and sell them as a group. The idea being that if you sell all of the rights together, you can get more money. Now, the SEC and the Big Ten have been opposed to that idea, and for anybody that's going to do, hey, sports, this is like the intersection of sports and politics, and obviously college football is a huge, huge deal where we live. The act is called the Protect College Sports Act. It was written after months of negotiations between Republican Senator Ted Cruz and Democrat Senator Maria Cantwell. It would provide the NCAA with a limited antitrust exemption so that they may enforce several rules that have been challenged in court in recent years, including limiting athletes in terms of transfers, being that they can only transfer one time without penalty, with the exception of some special situations. You graduate, you can still transfer without penalty. A coach leaves, you can do so without penalty more than once. Limiting eligibility to 5 years. Prohibiting former professional athletes from playing in college. And that's a big deal right now. That includes players who have played internationally professionally. Obviously, Ole Miss had a basketball player last year that had played professionally in France. LSU has loaded up its roster with Will Wade back at its head coach with international guys that have played professionally. So that part of it would go away, and it would prohibit schools from poaching a coach from another school during the sports season. Yes, that is being referred to as the Lane Kiffin rule. You had co-sponsors on the bill, Republicans and Democrats. And it would give the NCAA and the College Sports Commission, the CSC is the group that has been assigned with the task of overseeing and making sure that the NIL deals are legitimate, and somewhere in the neighborhood of $100 million in NIL deals have been rejected by the CSC. Maria Cantwell said, timing is key in every political issue. We will find out whether this is the right time. I think my colleagues are hungry for bipartisan legislation. I think America is hungry for bipartisan legislation. And so this perhaps is an issue where the two sides, the left and the right, Democrats and Republicans, can come together. Ted Cruz told the Associated Press, this is a stability bill, not just an NIL bill. You've had more and more people say college athletics in its current form is just not sustainable. So we'll see where this goes. C Spire text line open to you at 601-879-4395. Again, 601-879-4395. Is this even something that, if you are a college sports fan, is interesting to you at this point? You know, Greg Sankey, the commissioner of the SEC, from the very beginning of kind of all of this NIL transfer changing in college athletics window we're in, has said, we need help from Congress. We need national legislation so that you don't have a patchwork of state laws trying to keep it all together where, you know, different states are trying to get an upper hand on the others. C-Spire text line, none of those rules are bad. I tend to agree with you. There's been a little bit of pushback that, hey, this is going to limit athlete compensation. Maria Cantwell did say, hey, we recognize that collective bargaining could still be a part of this. This legislation would also leave open the possibility that the student athletes, although that's kind of a punchline these days when you talk about the student part of student athletes, could become university employees if they were to do so. Here's the thing that stands out to this for me. Federal legislation, and I'm not really an advocate of Congress fixing college athletics problems. Congress tends to not do a great job when they fix problems. They tend to create more problems. But in the absence of federal legislation, why would athletes, the students, ever agree to any of this? Why would they collective bargain? They've got it really, really good right now. They get to have their cake and eat it too. Yes, it's chaotic. Yes, fans find themselves maybe more disenfranchised than they have ever been because it's all about the players and money and coaches. It's not about the fan experience who are kind of footing the bill. But if you're looking at the fact that fans are footing the bill for everything, maybe this is something that actually does make some sense. Mornings with Richard Cross, Super Talk Mississippi. We're back with you after this.
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0: 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We will get to Grover Norquist coming up in about 15 minutes from Americans for Tax Reform. Always look forward to the insight from Grover Norquist. But before that, have you seen this story? It's in a lot of different places. I actually pulled it from the New York Post. A CIA agent who is he's not a field operative. He is an agent that works at the headquarters, has siphoned off a lot of dollars for himself. Lance, this one is significant.
1: Yeah. Whew.
0: Taking gold bars from the CIA.

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1: Of gold bars. So the story is, this guy was he was a high-ranking CIA official who has allegedly lied about basically all of his credentials and was able to work himself into an executive-level position. The feds conducted a raid at the residence of David Rush last week, uncovering a staggering 303 gold bars, $2 million in cash, and nearly three dozen luxury Rolex watches. Until recently, Rush was a senior executive service level employee, and he reportedly requested the massive haul of gold and foreign currency for quote-unquote work-related expenses. I don't know about you, Lance, but if we have work-related expenses, we submit expense reports and get reimbursed for them, assuming that they are reasonable work-related expenses. I don't think I would have to check with Ashley and get our company handbook to make sure that we don't have the ability to get advances, especially advances in the form of gold bars. But I suppose when you work in the CIA, you have different needs.
2: Yeah, and on top of that, I mean, we don't work for government, so, you know, we don't get to insider trade and steal from the taxpayer, any of that stuff either, so.
1: Well, but now you're getting off in the weeds.
2: No, I'm just saying that we work for a private company, so.
1: Yes, yes. The agency conducted a routine audit, and it was found that the assets were missing from official custody, prompting the CIA director to refer the matter to federal investigators. John Ratcliffe said, after a CIA internal investigation identified potential violations of the law, we referred the information to the FBI for a law enforcement investigation. The FBI is working closely with our partners at the CIA and the Department of Justice as we continue to investigate this matter fully. So where was he lifting this cash and gold from?
2: Man, it's some Rolexes too, man.
1: A closet in his office. So when he requested, before last week's raid, federal officials checked a storage space in Rush's office that he used to store work-related funds. But only a portion of the currency he received remained in the storage area. Currently, the charges against Rush are only inflating his college resume and scamming the government out of military pay leave after he allegedly falsely claimed to be a member of the Navy Reserve. According to this court affidavit, he fabricated much of his background on his way to securing a senior executive service role in the federal government. Rush enlisted in the Navy in 1997. He was honorably discharged in 2015, and after that, he never enlisted in any other branch of the U.S. military. Following his Navy discharge, Rush allegedly falsified active status as a captain to pocket $77,000 in unearned military leave while drawing an inflated executive salary. But the $77,000 is pocket change compared to what he has taken from the CIA's operating funds. He also claimed that he had received a math degree from Clemson and an electrical engineering master's degree from Rensselaer Polytechnic. Registrars found no record of him at either school. He claimed to have certifications from the Air Force and Naval Test Pilot Schools, but neither the FAA nor the military files reveal that he even had a pilot's license. Instead, he was an IT technician.
2: It seems like we might need to hire Mossad to do background checks from here on out, or maybe even the IRS, because if you know you don't pay your taxes, they're going to find you. I mean, but this guy, you're telling me he could have $2 million in cash, Rolexes, gold bars.

0: is worth $20 million or so. And yet the people he works for have no idea that he even went to Clemson or Polytechnic College. Or none of this is true, but yet he works for our spy agency. I think that's, you know, says an awful lot there.
1: Yes. The idea of gold bars is really cool to me.
0: Isn't it?
1: But what good do they do you? I mean,
0: well, if you're going to
1: take them to your local pawn shop and be like, hey, I got an ounce of Troy here. Can we turn this into cash?
0: You could. I've researched that a good bit when I was buying and selling stuff for people. I used to love talking to jewelers. But no, you couldn't get away with that. You'd have to go to Dubai or places that actually trade in gold as a currency. And I imagine that's probably what he had up his sleeve.
1: You got to get all that to Dubai.
0: Well, I mean, when you're an executive of a CIA with a budget that's unlimited, I'm sure you can hop on the company plane and do about whatever you want. He seems like he was doing whatever he wanted anyway. I mean, let's be honest.
1: Yeah.
0: He had something figured out. It'll be interesting to follow this.
1: Yeah. So that story is ongoing. Maybe we'll keep an eye on that. I wonder if that's one that's going to end up just kind of flying under the radar.
0: Most likely. I'm sure the CIA isn't really happy about that story even being leaked.
1: Probably not. Although, they kind of put it out there. A little more transparency. Jason says you can change gold very easily.
0: Yeah, you can, okay. But you're going to, I mean, whatever currency you're going from to, there's a record of it.
1: And, yeah.
0: Yeah, I mean, it's not as easy as just exchanging gold for dollars.
1: Jill Biden has done an interview with CBS that is going to air this weekend. And, Lance, she had concerns about the health of her husband.
0: Oh, really? Okay.
1: Now she tells us.
0: Yeah.
1: She claimed in an interview that she thought her husband, Joe, the former president, you remember the 2024 debate that was such a disaster for Joe Biden and ultimately led to Democrats pushing him out of the election for a second term? Debating Donald Trump. She said she thought he was having a stroke. Now, after the debate, she staunchly defended her husband. But she tells CBS, I was frightened because I had never, ever seen Joe like that before or since. She is releasing a new book, a memoir, View from the East Wing. She went on to say about that debate, I don't know what happened. As I watched it, I thought, oh my gosh, he's having a stroke, and it scared me to death. You remember that Joe Biden repeatedly froze, fumbled on his answers, appeared dazed and confused. That was the debate where Donald Trump famously said, I have no idea what he just said. I don't even think he knows what he said. But after it was over, she said, Joe, you did such a great job. You answered every question. You knew all the facts. And would continue to tell people that he had a cold. And then they blamed it on fatigue from travel and jet lag. Only now are they saying, yeah, there was a problem. Coming up next, Grover Norquist joins us from Americans for Tax Reform. We're back with you after this. 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
5: With SuperTalk News, I'm JT Mitchell. As the high-profile Jackson bribery trial inches closer, tomorrow's a big deadline for the defendants. Hinds County District Attorney Jody Owens, former Jackson Mayor Chokwe and Tarlamumba, and former Jackson City Councilman Aaron Banks must let the court know by the start of the weekend if they plan to change their pleas to guilty. As of now, all three continue to maintain their innocence after being indicted on federal bribery and conspiracy charges tied to an alleged scheme involving a proposed downtown convention center hotel project. Former Councilwoman Angelique Lee, who is also involved, has pleaded guilty. If all stays the same, the Jackson bribery trial begins July 13th. Gas prices are still high, but holding steady around that $3.95 mark, at least if you're buying regular fuel here in Mississippi. That's about a 5-cent decrease week over week.
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0: Welcome back. 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Thanks for joining us on this Thursday morning. Happy to welcome in Grover Norquist this morning. He is president with Americans for Tax Reform. Grover, always a pleasure to spend some time with you. Hope things are well.
1: All good. Good to be with you.
0: High-level overview to start things off. We are spending a massive amount of money. We look at the national debt right now. It has topped $39 trillion. We are going to run somewhere in the neighborhood of a $2 trillion deficit this year. I was having a conversation with a guest yesterday about sustainability. It feels like it's not sustainable, and yet at the same time, it's almost like if you pull up that debt clock, it's like just this mythological number out there that doesn't really mean anything. But it does, doesn't it?
1: Well, the deficit is an interesting number. Total government spending is the important number. You don't solve our problem by raising taxes high enough to cover all the money the government's spending. That just slows the economy down because you have these taxes that make it difficult to save, invest, and to get people to work. So we should always focus on total government spending, and that is a big problem. We need to spend less. The Democrats and the establishment press like to say, oh, no, focus on the deficit, because the Democrats have a solution to the deficit, raise taxes, right? Then they'll spend more money, and then they'll raise taxes, and then they'll spend more money. That's how we got here, chasing the national debt with tax increases. When we cut taxes, like under Reagan, that's when you get more growth and the deficit comes down. Or when Clinton was president, the Republicans won the House and the Senate. What happened? He was planning on spending $200 billion. He raised taxes, he said, when he had majorities with the Democrats. He raised taxes to get the deficit down, okay? But his spending plans, written down, were always to take whatever money came in and spend $200 billion more, because they thought that's what, you know, the American people would tolerate. So there was never a plan to reduce the deficit. It was a plan to spend more money and have a deficit not so big that people talked about it a lot, but just to keep spending the money. When the Republicans won the House and Senate, they said, okay, you raise your taxes, but you know what's not happening? The $200 billion in spending you want, you're not getting it. All that new spending you want, you're not getting it. And they actually cut the capital gains tax, which is pro-growth, and forced the president to eat that. And that's when we had a balanced budget, when all of the president's additional spending plans for a number of years didn't get passed. Spending reduction will bring the deficit down, and growth will bring the deficit down. Republicans try to do both. Sometimes you don't have enough votes, but that's generally the goal of what they're trying to do. The Democrats have no interest in either lower taxes or less spending.
0: All right, so you say Republicans believe in spending less, and I would agree with you traditionally or historically. Democrats want to spend more. They're okay with raising taxes. Republicans are supposed to be the party of fiscal conservatism and, you know, lower taxes, less spending. And yet, I'm not sure that we're seeing that in this Congress or with this president. It feels like regardless of who is in office, it's just spend, spend, spend. Am I off base on that?
1: Well, no, you're largely right. One just needs to step back and say, why is that? The defense budget can go up and down. That's voted on every year. And you can only fund the defense budget for 2 years at a time. It's George Washington and the people who founded the country didn't want a permanent large army. They keep track of that. When you have things that are called entitlements, meaning you've been told you're entitled to food stamps, you're entitled to welfare, you're entitled to, there's 180 different kind of entitlement programs that are on like automatic pilot. And those are, they just happen. They say, well, we're going to spend this amount of money and it grows. But we don't have a vote to increase Medicare, Medicaid, Social Security, food stamps, all these housing different programs. They just grow. And to change that, you need the House, the Senate, you need 60 votes in the Senate, the House, and the presidency to make a reform. to make any changes in Social Security, to perhaps make it look more like some of the other countries that allow people to have their own personal accounts rather than, how about if we send the money to Washington, and then when we get to be 65, we go, can I have some of it back? And the answer is, well, first of all, we spent it 2 weeks after you gave it to us on your grandparents, so it doesn't exist. We aren't saving the money for you. Your 401k, your IRA, those are pension plans where you save the money. That your money's there. There's nothing in the social, people talk about Social Security going bankrupt. It's already not there. It's not going bankrupt. There's no money there saved for you. And so when you have programs set up like that, what they did with Social Security is called a Ponzi scheme. People go to prison for it in the private sector. Mr. Ponzi went to prison for it in the private sector.
0: I'm glad you brought that up. I'm glad you brought that up, because I was just going to say, when you finished that answer, I think Americans love a good Ponzi scheme, right? We can get a movie out of that. We can get a book out of it. Somebody can go to prison. We can create public enemy number one because he stole from me or he stole from this group. But in reality, Social Security is a Ponzi scheme. At the highest level, it's the biggest one that's ever been implemented, I think.
1: Probably the biggest, because we're the biggest country and it's one of our biggest government programs. Under George Bush, George W. Bush, second Bush, he said, look, why don't we do what some other countries have done? Britain does about half this way, and Chile does it. Your Social Security taxes go into your own personal account, okay? And then you invest them in the private sector, in the stock market, as you want to. Not the government invests for you. They would invest it in their friends' project. You want it for you to invest it. When the average couple would retire with an income stream about three times as much as what Social Security pays, and you'd have the savings from which that income stream comes from, $500,000, $1 million or more, it is a large amount of money that grows. This is why those Trump accounts are so interesting, because that allows parents to put money into a child's account. So for $5,000 for every year until they're 18, the government will put $1,000 in the year that you get that you're born. But there are other ways. This is something where 24 million kids are going to have one of these accounts, simply because that one couple that runs the computer company, Dell Computer Company, they're putting some money into each one of those accounts, and the kids can get them started. We're going to have a new generation that, when they turn 18 and can vote, they'll have watched not $1 trillion in the bank, but as much money as they and the parents and foundations or states can put money into these things.
0: Sure.
1: And they'll watch it grow and understand how the economy works better than most congressmen do when they show up.
0: Let me ask you this, though. Is the $1,000 for the Trump accounts, that is the seed money for that, is that not an entitlement also?
1: That it is, because you might want to, the big part of it is that parents can put up to $5,000 per kid. You can do, your company can do it as part of the benefit.
0: Right.
1: Number of companies announced they're doing something like that. We need to, and about 60% of Americans have a 401k or an IRA, which is your own personal account, and it grows with the economy, and it grows much better, faster than Social Security or some government program, because it's real growth. There's something real behind it. So 60% of Americans understand, what if you took your Social Security tax payments and put them in your 401k, your individual retirement account, your Roth retirement account? Imagine how much better off you'd be. As that number grows, the ability to save the American people, watch our hands, we're not trying to cheat you. Here's how it worked. Instead of putting it into Social Security work, it's spent 2 weeks later. We put it into your personal account. More and more people go, I know what that means. That makes a lot of sense. I'm not scared. Maybe back in the 1940s, people barely trusted banks. They didn't have some sense of investing in stock themselves. Now, most Americans do. And as that number gets better, it'll be easier to make the reform. You don't have to do it all at once. You can do 10% of it, get it going. That's a long-term program. But the idea of mandated programs that never change. When we reformed welfare, the aid to families with dependent children, the Republican Congress 3 times passed that. And Clinton, you remember, had said he wanted to reform welfare. He was lying, of course. But they passed it twice. He vetoed it. The third time, Dick Morris, his campaign advisor, said, if you veto welfare reform, you will lose re-election. So he signed it. And we're saving about 30 and 40% on average in the states, because states what? Found fraud, decided not to give it to people who refused to work as opposed to people who had problems. So there's a lot of savings to be done by moving entitlement programs to the states, like Medicaid, which is what the Republicans tried to do when Trump was first in.
0: But Grover, we got to take a time out. We're up against a break. Yeah. We'll continue the conversation in just a couple of minutes with Grover Norquist.
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22: 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Yeah.

0: to be with you this morning. We continue the conversation with Grover Norquist, president with Americans for Tax Reform. There was a conversation last week that kind of popped back into the news. It's one that comes and goes along the way. It was taxes, and one of the richest men in the world, Jeff Bezos, in an interview, was talking about progressive taxes and consumption taxes. You, I think most, Grover, are against an income tax. We've had legislators in Mississippi in terms of eliminating the state income tax that called it immoral, that a tax on work is something that is immoral. Is Bezos onto something when he talks about consumption tax? We don't tax your income. We don't tax your private property that you've already bought where you're continuing to pay almost a penalty for investing and for owning property. But when you buy something that you want, you pay a tax on it. Does that generate enough revenue to make up for what we would be losing in income tax revenue?
1: Well, the challenge with taxation in the United States is that we used to spend 1% to 2% of our income on taxes when we were a colony. We were at about 2% through the entire history of the country until World War I. There was a spike up during the Civil War, but then it went back down again. That's when we had an income tax, and the government got more money, and then they got rid of that income tax because they said it was unconstitutional, which it was. That's why they had to change the Constitution to get an income tax. So we used to spend about 2% of the economy on the government. Now the federal government takes 20% in taxes and spends it, and another 10% on regulatory costs, the hidden costs. They're not taxes. They're just the government says your car has to have these 25 things in it that you may or may not want, but you're paying for them. And it's not just your car, it's your washing machine and everything else in life. So some of those regulations may make some sense. Some of them are destructive and hurt people, but none of them are free. And so we're really talking about a third of your livelihood is taken by the federal government. And then the local governments and state governments come in and go after the property taxes and sales taxes. So the point I would make on this is that Mississippi is doing exactly the right thing and is a leader on phasing the income tax down to zero. Not by shifting it to other taxes, but by, as revenue, there's a spending cap in effect, and as revenue comes up above that, you may spend some of it, but a certain amount of it every year is assigned to take the income tax rate down, and it just takes it down until it goes to zero. Mississippi has passed that law, and we worked with Phil Gunn and your governor, Phil Gunn, speaker, and your governor to work to do that. We shared with them the stories of all the other states that were thinking about it or partway into it so that Mississippi could benefit from other states that had begun this process. Mississippi is now the first state of the new wave. There are five that have passed a law like Mississippi's that says we're going to automatically trigger down. But as revenue comes in, if there's a recession, then you don't cut the income tax that year. And Mississippi, Oklahoma, West Virginia, Kentucky, and a month ago, South Carolina. There are seven others that are on their way down, but they haven't specifically said zero. So North Carolina is going down to 2.49. And South Carolina says, whoa, you weenies, we're going down to 1.99 and then to zero. So there's a real, and the reason why North Carolina is at 2.49 is their target, because Arizona went to 2.5 on their way to zero. So they were 2.5. No, we're 2.49. Like the gas station, they want you to make sure you.
0: We need a scoreboard, right? We need to see what the score is, and then try to be one better than whoever the opponent is. I don't know if you have kids or not. I've got three, and I find that the hardest word in the English language to say to them is no. It sounds to me like if we're summarizing all of this, we need the federal government, we need Congress to say no more often, and they're just not willing to do that.
1: Yeah, this is where taking it step by step and not making a change overnight, but by putting it in. It's kind of like what the Democrats did with their entitlement spending. It just crept up up, up, up, up, until now you realize it's completely unsustainable. What we want to do is bring the spending, limit spending growth, so that over time people's wages grow faster than the government. Right now, the government's been growing state, federal, local, faster than people's capacity to pay. So this is the number of states, 8 states have no income tax, state income tax now. And again, another 12 are committed to doing that.
0: Right.
1: We have 18 states, Mississippi is one of them, that have a single rate tax. And getting to a single rate tax, remember at first the Governor Reeves was saying, let's go to zero. And some people said, I don't know. The Senate wasn't very excited. So we went to a flat tax first, Mississippi did. Well, when you go to a single rate tax, you take envy off the table. Now when you go from 4 to 3, and somebody goes, what about billionaires? They go, well, we're all going from 4 to 3.
0: Yeah, everybody's
1: and
0: doing the same thing.
1: That has made it easier to reduce taxes.
0: Thank you for your time. Always appreciate the insight and look forward to visiting again soon.
1: Absolutely. Wonderful to be with you.
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4: Fox News, I'm CJ Papa. The fragile U.S.-Iran ceasefire remains in effect, but it may be a little tattered.
5: A U.S. official tells Fox News that 4 one-way attack drones posed a threat and were shot down. Then a strike was also conducted against a control station near the city of Bandar Abbas that was about to launch a 5th drone. In response, the Iranians launched a drone and missile attack against Kuwait, targeting a U.S. base there, according to Iran's IRGC.
4: Fox's Trey Yanks in Tel Aviv. At least 2 are dead following a chemical tank implosion at a Washington State paper mill.
6: Family members have identified one of the victims as Jared Evans, who leaves behind a wife, 2 kids, and 1 on the way. And Gilbert Bernal, friends say he was one of the best people they've met.
4: Fox 13 Seattle's Alejandra Guzman. Officials say 9 are still missing, but there's no hope of survivors. 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
8: Your Southwest Mississippi forecast from the National Weather Service calls for showers and thunderstorms today at a high near 83 degrees. Chance of rain is 80%. Showers likely, possibly a thunderstorm tonight. Mostly cloudy skies, low around 69. Chance of rain 60%. A 70% chance of showers and thunderstorms tomorrow.
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10: With Super Talk News, I'm J.T. Mitchell. A Mississippi woman is dead after a snorkeling accident in Florida, according to law enforcement. Leisha Elizabeth Spriggs of Madison was found unresponsive in the water off the Florida Keys on Tuesday. She was transported to a hospital on Stock Island, but was later pronounced deceased. An autopsy is being performed. The attorneys of the Rankin County teenager convicted of killing her mother and trying to kill her stepfather argued before the state Supreme Court on Wednesday as they try to get their client a chance at parole. Carly Madison Gregg was given 2 life sentences in September 2024 for the first-degree murder of Ashley Smiley and the attempted murder of Heath Smiley. Her attorneys took an appeal to the state's high court, saying it's against the law for a juvenile to get sentenced without the possibility of parole.

0: There is no timeline on when a ruling will be made.
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4: The Mississippi State softball team will open its first ever College World Series today at 11 a.m. against Texas Tech. Before first pitch, we caught up with head coach Samantha Ricketts to talk about how she's encouraging her players to soak in the moment, but also remembering that a larger goal is ahead.
5: Yeah, that was really the message yesterday. Really, I told them one thing that this group has done really well all year long is they know when to lock in and when to have fun and let loose. And, you know, I think you even saw that in the game on Sunday. Like, it was to date the biggest game of maybe in program history, and they were loose and having fun and just being themselves. And so I think that's kind of just the same thing. Like, let's keep doing what we do best and enjoy being around each other, be present in the moment. And then know that we have continue to have work in front of us.
4: The Bulldogs won the Eugene Regional before going to Norman and pulling off arguably the biggest upset in recent college softball history, taking down Oklahoma to advance to the Women's World Series. I'm JT Mitchell.
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13: 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Normally you hear him in the afternoons from 3 until 6 if you've been listening this week. Yes, there's been college football conversation, but a lot of previewing of the upcoming NCAA baseball regionals. Mississippi State hosting in Starkville, Southern Miss hosting in Hattiesburg, and Ole Miss on the road in Lincoln, Nebraska. Borky, how about a little bit of a regional preview? Good morning.
14: Yeah, I was... Excited to see that you got the politics sports crossover, by the way, with Ted Cruz and Maria Cantwell writing a bill. So, you know, gives yourself an excuse to talk sports, I guess. But yeah, baseball actually happening. I'm not a math guy. What is it, 30 hours from right now?
13: We're getting close. Yeah, they'll get started at 11 o'clock tomorrow morning, so maybe even a little bit less than that. Let's start in Hattiesburg. Southern Miss is the highest seeded team out of the three from Mississippi that are playing in regionals, and It really is incredible. I don't know if you saw the graphic or not, but since 2020, Southern Miss, among the 16 host schools, has won more baseball games than anybody else in the country.
14: In the country, the United States of America. It's unbelievable. And as you know, I mean, 10 straight 40-plus win seasons, a decade of 40 wins is incredible because that spans multiple coaches, too. It's not just one guy doing all of that. And then they get rewarded by having the second most difficult regional by average RPI, and they only were second by, what, 0.25? So they were 38 average RPI, and the most difficult regional is 37.75 or something like that. So, I mean, they get Virginia, who's, you know, talented and going to be tough. And then their three seed is a three seed that should not be one. Jacksonville State is a two by every metric except for the one that the committee actually assigned to them. So they're going to be tested. But as you said, I mean, they're the best team in the regional and the favorite for a reason.
13: You've talked with Christian Ostrander every Monday throughout this season as his team has progressed. And, you know, different teams take on different personalities. This year's team seems to have kind of that it factor. You know, you look at them trailing late in a conference tournament game, and they get a run, and then they get a grand slam to walk off and win it and keep things moving along. Is there a single player or a single pitcher that you really point to that's the driver of that it factor for Southern Miss?
14: So we've asked him about that, you know, like, who is it in your locker room that does that? And he said it's a team culture. He's like, it's not just one guy, because if you look at, I mean, they find themselves in holes all the time. This is not a real stat. It's what I'm making up. But they lead the country in games that they were down really early and then ended up winning anyway. Mm. I don't know if you want to call that come from behind wins, but I mean, they start early. And then how many times this season have they overcome that? But he will tell you, it's a different guy each time. It's not like, hey, this one guy steps up, hits a home run, and boom, we're good. Or I go to this guy out of the pen and settles the game down. Each time they've been in this spot, it's a different guy doing it. And then, of course, you mentioned the walk-off grand slam home run, which is something that every kid in their backyard dreams about. Bottom of the ninth, bases loaded, two outs, down by three. But it's an entire roster thing. And so going into a regional, you've got to feel really comfortable that it's not just one guy that you need up or one guy that you need at the mound. That they have, like you said, like this mental toughness, a grit, all the adjectives that people like to throw around just for the sake of it. But it's real, and they've got that.
13: Southern Miss paired with the Gainesville Regional. The last time that the Golden Eagles went to the College World Series, they won a regional in Atlanta that was hosted by Georgia Tech, and then they went to Gainesville and punched their ticket to Omaha. So maybe some good karma or some good synergy between when it happened last. Mississippi State hosting at Duty Noble. We know that that is one of, if not the best environments in all of college baseball. There is a very real home field advantage. Is the regional field in Starkville with Cincinnati as the two seed about as favorable as Mississippi State could have hoped for?
14: We talked about that this week, and basically, yeah. I mean, if you were to draw up a regional, there's very few that you would have picked that's not this one. Now, Louisiana, good, especially surging late. Cincinnati, a good ball club. If you look, Cincinnati went to Auburn. It was a midweek game, but they went to Auburn and won. So they've got some nice wins mixed in there, does Cincinnati. But this is a regional that sets up where Valinkas can throw in game two instead of game one. This is a
13: Lipscomb team. Have they officially announced that?
14: They have not yet, but I mean, okay. I would be surprised, right? I mean, throwing Valinkas against a team that you beat by three touchdowns earlier this season is just probably not the best, most efficient use of your pitching rotation. Cincinnati is like Kentucky without the dugout antics. They are going to press everybody they play, but they're going to press Mississippi State. I mean, they're gonna bunt, they're gonna steal. What is it, 115 stolen bases or 120 stolen bases for Cincinnati this year? So a lot of they're gonna make you defend, and they're gonna play small ball, and it's just not what you're used to in the SEC. So they're an interesting test, but Mississippi State more talented on that home field. This is a kind of a no excuses. You win this regional situation.
13: And Brian O'Connor and Mississippi State have taken that strategy that they've used in recent years, playing the early game instead of the night game. They say it's because of weather and a little more rest. I feel like that robs your fans of that under-the-lights experience in a regional, but maybe it does make more sense.
14: Yeah, what we asked Ostrander about that. It was funny. Richard, I forgot that last year TV made the choice for them, and he was still hot about that on Monday. Because I asked him, I was like, hey, why'd you guys choose your game time? And I was like, you know, same decision as last year. And he goes, we didn't make that decision. We wanted to make that decision, but TV wouldn't let us make that decision.
13: And I think that's a relatively new thing. There was a time when the host school was able to decide, hey, we want to play early or we want to play late. Now I think it's more of a request, and ESPN, with all of the television windows and the exposure, can say, yes, we'll grant that, or I'm sorry, we've got to have compelling content in this primetime window also. Sorry.
14: Yeah. But absolutely. And so, yeah, I'm with you. You know me, I'm a pro fan guy, and 1 o'clock on a Friday is not as easy to get to as 7 o'clock on a Friday. But at least it's just one game, right? It's not like you're playing at one, if you win anyway, and then 11 a.m., then 11 a.m. It's only one of the three games over the weekend. But that's what they say, you know, to not get messed up with rain delay and stuff, I guess. But throw your fans a bone sometimes.
13: Ole Miss headed to Lincoln, Nebraska. They flew out yesterday afternoon out of Tupelo. We talked just a second ago about the environment that's going to exist in Starkville. It's going to look really, really good. Haymarket Park is an incredible facility. They're expecting in the neighborhood of 10,000 for the Nebraska games. I think the previous record's like 8,500, and they've just gobbled up the tickets. This field for Ole Miss is quite challenging with Arizona State. And if they win that game, likely Nebraska in game two.
14: Yeah, and Cole Carlone. I mean, if you were to draw up a pitcher that is – the exact definition of a guy that Ole Miss's hitters struggle with, it's him. A 6'5" lefty that has, 124 strikeouts in 77 innings pitched. Got electric stuff, but he is kind of inconsistent. If you look at his week to week, again, his stuff is electric, swing and miss off the charts. But it's not like he has a 1.4 ERA and nobody touches him. He has given up runs, even in conference play this year, was hurt pitching the Big 12 tournament, and he was okay. But if Ole Miss is able to get past that guy, who, again, is built in a lab to stop this offense, they're in great shape, because no team in this regional has anywhere close to the pitching electricity, if you will, that the Ole Miss pitching staff does. By far the best pitching staff in the regional. So if you get past Arizona State, you're in great shape.
13: I'll be interested to see, and I don't think Ole Miss has announced its rotation. Correct me if I'm wrong on that, but you would think probably Hunter Elliott game one. That's kind of traditionally what Mike Bianco's done, and there's so much experience there. But then game two is really fascinating to me. Taylor Rabe has been outstanding. Cade Townsend was really, really good in the middle of the year, has been less so in recent weeks. What do you do game two? Assuming you win game one, or I guess if you're facing elimination in game two.
14: See, there's been that conversation of whether or not you consider going to Rabe in game one, even to match Carlone. And we asked Mike Bianco about it. He gave the line, which was interesting because of what happened last year. You're here to win the regional, not win the game. And that perked my head up a little bit. I thought, why would he say that? Your choice is, it's 1A, 1B. If you go to Rabe, he's got possibly the most electric stuff against Carlone. But if you go to Elliott, he's your most experienced guy. Both of them are capable of shutting down any lineup that they see in the country, because they've done it. So either choice is a good one, but I would go at least Elliott-Rabe, one combination or the other, game one, game two.
13: Yeah, and if Ole Miss is able to get themselves to 2-0, the advantage that they have over the remainder of that regional field is just staggering. We'll see how it plays out. Borky, really appreciate your time. Good catching up, and enjoy the baseball weekend.
14: You too, over there in College Station.
13: Absolutely. Michael Borky from Sports Talk Mississippi.
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0: Lance, you mentioned this to me, and Caleb sent us a message as well. A C-say. Reminder. Say what?
1: I said C-say. Caleb C-say. Sailors, yeah.
0: Yeah. No, that's Caleb Hamill, isn't it?
1: Oh, I didn't know which one you were referring to. I have Caleb Sailors and Caleb Hamill, who I love both those guys, my buds.
0: William Carey, we're talking about baseball, postseason, all this good stuff. They are 3-0 in the NAIA World Series. They are in Idaho, the only undefeated team remaining. They are 2 wins away from their first national championship in baseball since 1969. Yeah. Been a minute.
1: They are playing it up, man. They had a big win yesterday, 17-7. They got out of the gate hot.
0: Mm-hmm. A lot of confidence. Go figure. William Carey winning again.
1: Yeah, go Crusaders.
0: Doing a lot of winning in a lot of different categories at Carey.
1: Not in just sports either. You know?
0: No, that's what I mean.
1: Yes, sir.
0: A lot of different categories. A lot of good things happening there in Hattiesburg. Do you have Pearl River Community College updates?
1: It's funny. You ask because I just closed that down, but I'll get it for you. Hold on just a sec.
0: All right. So Pearl River Community College making their run or participating in the National Junior College World Series, Division II World Series, I think it is. I'm doing this from off the top of my head. Won it all 3 years ago and had a runner-up finish as well in recent years, I think.
1: Yeah, that's dynastic stuff there, buddy.
0: Yeah, it's good stuff.
1: You got Iowa Central Community College, and that is Enid, Oklahoma, 3 p.m., Thursday.

0: Thursday, the 28th. This is the semifinals. They took it.
1: That's
0: to
1: today.
0: Yeah, they took it to Madison College on Tuesday, the 26th. Beat them 6-4 in 9 innings and been on a hot streak. Yeah, so Jones was the one that's given them some trouble. That's about it, though. So everybody in front of them, they've been able to put it on.
1: All right. Very good. My thanks to Michael Borky for joining us this morning on Short.

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1: The United States keeps punishing them. New defensive strikes on Wednesday after the president asserted that Iran is negotiating on fumes. And he insisted that November's midterm elections in the United States will not make him rush into a deal to end the nearly three-month-old conflict. U.S. Central Command Forces shot down four Iranian one-way attack drones that posed a threat around the Strait of Hormuz. And they also took out a control station in Bandar Abbas that was about to launch a fifth drone.
2: And that's a ceasefire, yeah.
1: Who's ordering the strikes?
2: Some dude in a bunker somewhere, probably. And I would imagine he's, you know, if it's one or a group, it's the hardliners.
1: Well, yeah.
2: Yeah, I mean, it's the mullahs and the ayatollahs, the RGC.
1: And Lance, to me, that's the only way that it makes sense to go, well, the president can say we're in a ceasefire, and this doesn't change that, is if the people that they are, with which they are negotiating, are not the ones calling for these attacks.
2: Yeah.
1: Because you just look at it on the face and you're like, we say we're in a ceasefire, and then we launch defensive actions to blow their stuff out of the sky. How does that not blow up the ceasefire and reignite hostilities in both directions? But I guess if the people that you're actually negotiating with for the ceasefire are operating in somewhat good faith, and you get this other faction that's launching stuff, then the party that you're negotiating with doesn't get mad that you blow those drones out of the sky.
2: Precisely. Yeah, it's like quantum computing, but you're quantum negotiating. You're like negotiating in eight directions at one time, and there's probably only one of them, you know, that actually has good faith in it.
1: Yeah.
2: And whoever else you're working with, you're going, God, man, we wish we could just get these guys out of the way. We would probably make some headway. But, yeah, I think you're right. I think there's two different groups.
1: And at least.
2: Yeah, at least. And I would think the elected leaders, you know, and the normal military are kind of together. RGC and the mullahs, they're together. And I imagine, as you just stated, that it's the other side, the religious fundamentalists that are igniting and want the ceasefire to go away, because it just really, you know, falls in their lap of what they really want.
1: Yeah.
2: They want to be the martyr. They want America to be the great Satan.
1: You are hearing more and more Republicans go, you can't make a deal with Iran. I mean, obviously you have to make a deal, but it cannot be a deal that is favorable to Iran. I mean, how critical were we of the Obama administration for unfreezing the billions of dollars of assets and delivering the cash to Iran? Now, some people were like, well, it was their money already. Well, yeah, but we were controlling it, had frozen it, they were broke, they were destitute, they get a massive infusion of cash, and all of a sudden, a decade later, here you are with this nuclear threat where they're just on the verge, on the doorstep of having a nuclear weapon, and had enough material that they could have fired semi-effective nuclear weapons. Not intercontinental, but within the Gulf state regions. They had enough for that. Nobody says that. When you hear the uranium enrichment conversation, and we all act like we know what we're talking about and we're nuclear scientists, I don't think I've heard anybody point out, and I actually talked to a nuclear scientist about this months and months ago, and he told me, he's like, man, this is hogwash. The whole 80%, 90% uranium. He goes, you're talking about highly enriched material that is needed for the highest level, most sophisticated nuclear warhead to be able to fire it across the globe and have effect when it hits. If you've got 50 to 60%, maybe even 40% enriched uranium, you effectively have the material that you need for a nuclear bomb. And you strap that on a

0: middle short range, mid-range missile, and now you have a nuclear missile that you can fire at places within the Gulf. Is it going to have the same level of devastation as a warhead that's full of 90% enriched uranium? No, of course not. But is it going to be effective nonetheless? Yes. I don't know why the Trump administration, honestly, has not made that plea. Has not made people understand that. Like, I think people are smart, and I think people are will listen, and it's you can have this conversation of, well, they were just right on the edge of a nuclear warhead. You go, they had the material to shoot nukes, period. If they wanted to fire them at Saudi Arabia, if they wanted to fire them at, well, I guess Pakistan's kind of their friend, the UAE, any of the Gulf states, they had the ability to do that today when we wiped them out. Now, they were seeking the big boy nuke. They just hadn't gotten there yet, but they were really, really close.
1: Well, remember, I mean, enriched uranium, I mean, for a nuclear facility is like 3-5%, you know, to control and sustain the nuclear reaction. So if you're talking about 60%, I mean, think of what happened at Chernobyl with just 3-5% and a meltdown of one reactor. You can't even go in the place now. So to think that, you know, just even a small amount of uranium on some kind of warhead drop wherever, it's going to ruin everything for a long time. It's 60%+ enriched. So, yeah, I mean, you got to get that stuff out of the hands of the crazies.
0: Yeah.
1: And so I agree. I mean, you know, you've gone in and blown up Isfahan and the others. You claim that it was devastated. You got all this uranium junk down there just sitting. And you surely don't want the crazies to have that. I mean, that's reality. Because you've stirred the hornet's nest now. I would imagine, it's just a guess, that they're a little more motivated to use that stuff.
0: Yeah. Which is all the more reason that you've got to get it all out. The strait's got to be open, and you got to get rid of the nuclear material. And then you can live with them being a grumpy actor in the Middle East.
1: Yeah, with a handful of rockets that they have nothing that they can really put on the tip of them. Yeah, I mean,
0: yeah,
1: if you want to get rid of the nuke and the strait, that's great. I'm not too worried about the ballistic capacity because they're going to make them anyway. As long as they don't have something that's nuclear enriched at the tip of that thing.
0: Yeah. Ceasefire text line, RC, quick follow-up question on sports. Who's it more important to talk to before a broadcast? Football coach, basketball coach, baseball manager? I wouldn't say it's more important in one sport than the other. The time when that becomes useful is when a coach is real with you. If they're guarded and they don't want to talk about injuries and they're just giving you a bunch of coach speak answers, it's just a waste of time regardless. But if you get a coach that will really engage and has enough trust that they'll give you some good information, that's invaluable. That is good stuff. Thanks for the question. Ceasefire text line, half an hour left with you. Mornings with Richard Cross, presented by Community Bank.

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10: With Super Talk News, I'm JT Mitchell. A Mississippi woman is dead after a snorkeling accident in Florida, according to law enforcement. Leisha Elizabeth Spriggs of Madison was found unresponsive in the water off the Florida Keys on Tuesday. She was transported to a hospital on Stock Island, but was later pronounced deceased. An autopsy is being performed. The attorneys of the Rankin County teenager convicted of killing her mother and trying to kill her stepfather argued before the state Supreme Court on Wednesday as they try to get their client a chance at parole. Carly Madison Gregg was given two life sentences in September 2024 for the first-degree murder of Ashley Smiley and the attempted murder of Heath Smiley. Her attorneys took an appeal to the state's high court, saying it's against the law for a juvenile to get sentenced without the possibility of parole. There is no timeline on when a ruling will be made.
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14: MR. Mornings with Richard Cross.
15: Yeah. Let's get on with the show.
14: Check it out. Super Talk Mississippi.

0: Lance, I am suspicious of everything.
1: Yeah.
0: And so not knowing if something is a spoof or it's real is a problem.
2: That's a real problem these days.
0: How do we feel about the Strong River Valley Observer?
2: No feeling?
0: Well, let me give you the story, and then you decide if this is real or if this is Babylon B-esque. Hold on, I've got to give credit here. This was sent to us, 601 number. 601 number. Valley City residents are fed up with Canadian geese. It seems like their population in the valley continues to grow year after year. Many Valleyans feel the birds have become a nuisance. The issue was brought up at this month's Valley City Board meeting. Valley City resident Mark Trudeau contacted City Hall to get the geese issue put on the agenda, contacted other residents to be present at the meeting, about seven people there to voice their concerns. Says he's been living in Six Oaks since it was built about 3 years ago, and I love living there, but the Canadian geese have gotten out of control. They've almost taken over the neighborhood. Something has to be done to get rid of them. He added, those stupid things are pooping everywhere, all over my yard, sidewalk, street, everywhere. Now a couple of them have had babies, and they're very protective. My little Yorkie can't go outside because she's so scared of the geese. A mama goose got after her the other day. Board did not seem too terribly interested until they heard from Bubba Ledbetter, who said if the city didn't do something, he was going to take matters into his own hands. Quote, if y'all don't do anything, I'm going to take care of these dang birds. I got a few options, my bow, my 12-gauge, and my Rottweiler Bruno. Y'all better do something. And so Valley City Mayor Ronald Bush said, after the board ultimately agreed to deport the Canadian geese, I don't know how we're going to deport all these geese. I guess I'll give ICE a call to see what they can do. If they can't help us, I'll have my animal control guys round them up. They'd probably like to take a road trip to Canada. We'll see what happens.
2: So this is North Dakota, Valley City. I pulled that up. And, yeah, I mean, you know, the Canadian geese, they're rough, dude. Don't get anywhere around those things most of the time.
0: So there is our neighborhood is adjacent to a park that has a pond in it. And we have geese residents. And look, man, when they talk about goose poop in this story, they are not being funny.
2: No, you can't even put one of those little signs up that says, hey, please be polite and pick up. You know, they don't read well.
0: No. So I don't know if that's real or satire, but I'm here for it. Geese are a nuisance. Now, do you know some goose hunters?
2: No. I mean, back in when I was, you know, in the 80s when people did goose hunt, I haven't met one in forever.
0: I know there's some people in the Delta who still hunt snow geese.
2: I mean, you couldn't pay me to eat one.
0: No,
2: I'm not hunting them if I'm not eating them. So
0: they don't taste like chicken.
2: No.
0: Everything else does, but not the geese.
2: Geese are rough.
0: I was quickly reminded that was a lake near my neighborhood, not a pond. What is the delineation between lake and pond?
2: I've never understood that either. You know,
0: I mean, a pond, large pond, small lake. What's the dividing line? I feel like some of
2: like
0: you
2: acreage maybe.
0: Oh yeah, I'm sure. I feel like some of you on the ceasefire text line would have a clear definition of the difference between a pond and a lake. Maybe how bougie you want to sound?
2: Well, I mean, what AI says is the main difference between a pond and a lake, it's depth. And that dictates how much sunlight can get to the bottom. Ponds are shallow enough to have rooted plants and stuff like that, where lakes are deep enough generally to have areas where sunlight cannot penetrate. I guess that's, you know, the AI version.
0: Yes, the name of the lake where I live, pond, lake, whatever. It has a name. It's Lake Patsy. It's not Pond Patsy. Pond versus lake equals how big the houses around it are.
2: I would agree to that. Yes.
0: That is outstanding. It's like, we've got this 200-square-foot lake because there are big houses around it versus, man, that pond doesn't even have enough water for minnows in it. I don't know. The difference between a pond and a lake is the difference between a buyer and a seller. Lakes are classified by an acre or more.
2: I was going to say, I thought acreage would come into play, but I didn't see that anywhere.
0: I assumed that was the case as well.
2: A lot of them, it does say in here that ponds are generally a half acre in size or less, but as I think an acre probably makes a little more sense.
0: Mm. So I said geese migrate. Not sure deportation is the answer.
2: I think illegals migrate too.
0: Yeah. A little bit of satire in the story. Ponds are just a depression or a slope. If a creek runs in it and an outlet is there, it's a lake. Okay. So there's not a singular definition there.
2: No, I think it's a beauty in the eye of the beholder.
0: Yeah, we got some people that have volunteered to hunt geese.
2: Hogman
0: says 3.5-inch shells are the way to go.
2: Oh, definitely. I mean, 3.5 is definitely. We used to have a goose gun. It was the 10-gauge.
0: Mm.
2: That thing was a big one. It was a kind of, you know, the old bolt-action shotgun. You probably hadn't seen one of those in a long time. But it had a little cartridge in it. You know, you'd pop it in, and I think it would carry about 5. But that 10-gauge, man, it's called the goose gun. And you couldn't put it into any type of storage place we had. It just leaned up in the corner, you know, because it was so long. It looked like something straight out of, like, World War One.
0: Yeah. A dammed up, constantly flowing stream makes a lake. A dammed up holler or drain that has no flowing stream makes a pond.
2: I'm a big fan of the holler now.
0: Yeah. No doubt.
2: If I had money and a lot of money, I'd buy up a lot of land and have me a nice little valley in there with some ridges on each side.
0: Would you have a pond or a lake on it?
2: Yeah, I'd go with both, man. You know, if you have the money, might as well just double down.
0: Just have both.
2: And name my place Possum Holler. You know, that's got that as my name there, as far as my ranch.
0: Is that your radio name also?
2: Well, no,
0: like your CB name?
2: I'm taking on the handle Willie T. Ribs in honor of the first black Formula One racer, because A, that's cool, and two, he has the best name ever. Willie T. Ribs? Give me a break, man.
0: Chief Kicking Shins is a pretty good one also.
2: Chief Tender Shins.
0: Tender Shins.
2: We're gonna go up to Philadelphia one day and have it formally bestowed upon thee as your real Native American name, Richard Chief Tender Shins Cross. I think we could get, you know, a nice, some type of head ornament for you and, you know, get you some moccasins or something.
0: Yeah.
2: Yeah. I mean, I love it, though. Tender Shins, that's a great name.
0: I was interested by Grover Norquist's answer earlier about the $1,000 seed money for the Trump accounts. When I asked him, I'm like, well, you just said that entitlements are the problem, but isn't this just another form of an entitlement? And I thought at first that his answer was dismissive, but I think the reason that he kind of ultimately is for those is because it is an entitlement that can end. It is not this never-ending, can't-stop-it-forever tax, if you will. Those Trump accounts go live today. The app where millions of Americans will be able to manage their new Trump accounts launches today, according to the Treasury Department. Account activation will begin for families who have already enrolled in the program. The app, which was built by Bank of New York Mellon and Robinhood, will be available in the Apple and Google app stores. Families who haven't enrolled still can do so at trumpaccounts.gov. You cannot fund the account until July 4th when they officially open and the first $1,000 federal contributions to eligible accounts begin. But you do have access to financial literacy materials aimed at educating parents and children about investing. Any child with a Social Security number is eligible for an account, which can grow tax-deferred for decades. Children born between 2025 and 2028 that are U.S. citizens with a Social Security number are eligible for $1,000 in seed money from the federal government. So if you have a newborn or one on the way, take advantage of that. Whether you love the program or not, it's there, and it is there for the taking. You might as well use it to your benefit. Wrap things up with you coming up next. Mornings with Richard Cross, Super Talk Mississippi, streaming at supertalk.fm and Super Talk TV. Mornings presented by Community Bank.
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0: So it was 10 days ago today, or 10 years ago, that Harambe.
1: Oh, the big gorilla, huh?
0: Yeah, the big silverback, right?
1: Yes, sir. I had to shoot him.
0: I don't remember all the story with that.
1: Well, the kid, I think it was a boy, he fell in, and in order to save the child, because they had no other means of doing so, I guess, they ended up, you know, euthanizing the, you know, Harambe, so.
0: Yeah.
1: And I think it brought into question quite a bit on, you know, how you handle that, but.
0: Can't just jump in there and grab the kid.
1: Yeah, I guess. I mean, you'd think a crane or something. I mean, but apparently none of that was readily available, and the child was in some grave danger, and so they had to drop him, you know. Mm. You'd think they'd have, like, tranquilizer guns and stuff laying around.
0: Yeah, knock him out without.
1: Yeah. I mean, I've seen them do that with bears that are as big as that thing. And it doesn't take long for them to hit the ground, you know.
0: No. No. Hey, a reminder coming up. This afternoon on today's episode of In a Mississippi Minute with Steve Azar, you'll hear an interview with longtime TV actor Richard Burgee, who has appeared on hit shows such as Desperate Housewives, 24, Seinfeld, and more. You can listen to In a Mississippi Minute with Steve Azar today at 1 p.m. right here on Super Talk Mississippi. Did you see the story about the pied-à-terre tax in New York City?
1: The what tax? What did you say?
0: It's P-I-E-D hyphen A with an accent above it hyphen T-E-R-R-E.
1: Okay,
0: I think I'm pronouncing that correctly.
1: Yeah, I mean, I was doing my best Mitch McConnell here. I was just drawing a blank. Sorry. So like, what is that again?
0: Yeah, pied-à-terre.
1: Yeah.
0: So it's a fancy condo in New York City. We would just call them condos here, mm-hmm. I think.
1: A lake or a pond, right?
0: Yeah, exactly. But Mamdani wanted to raise taxes on the wealthy. Told no, Kathy Hochul wouldn't sign off on it, and the compromise seems to be a massive tax hike on second homes in New York City.
1: Mm-hmm.
0: It's expected to generate $500 million in new tax revenue, although some estimates are more like $350. Still a lot of money. Roughly 30,000 properties in the city that would qualify. When you talk about progressive tax, when you talk about millionaire tax, you talk about billionaire tax, when did we become a society that was so hell-bent on penalizing success? I understand that there are, you know, a few thousand people who have this outlandish, unfathomable amount of money. I mean, the fact that on paper Elon Musk is worth $800 billion, it's not a money that we can actually comprehend, not an amount of money. I mean, there was a story not too long ago where Elon Musk, I think being serious, said, yeah, I've done the calculations and my time is worth about $100 million an hour because of his ability to affect decisions within his companies. And what that does to them in terms of stock price and market valuations and all of those things. I mean, I've always heard it said you can't actually justify buying a plane. You just have to be able to afford it. Elon Musk can justify it. He can justify buying a $75 million airplane if his time is worth $100 million an hour. So I understand that there are a few people that have this outlandish amount of money. But for people who just work hard, save, invest, succeed, create jobs, why is it that that's public enemy number one? And those are the people who are responsible for carrying the load and carrying the burden for all of government's bad decisions?
1: think the course of time over history, you know, you've always seen that as lots of money gets pushed to the top, many in the middle and the bottom feel, you know, left out. And I think that's one of the psychological impacts you have, at least.
0: There certainly is a shrinking middle class. We know that the gap between the upper echelon and the lower echelon is greater than it's ever been. But, you know, the gap between you got a bunch of money and you're stupid wealthy, that's a pretty significant gap as well.
1: Yeah.
0: Something to think about. Penalizing success doesn't seem like it's the right answer. Thanks for being with us this morning. 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
1: News. I'm Therese Crowley. Iran will either make a deal or the U.S. will finish the job, says President Trump, while U.S. forces launch more defensive strikes against Iran attack drones. And the president warns Oman not to join Iran tolling the Strait of Hormuz or will blow up Oman.
2: It's got to be perfect. I'm not going to do this. I didn't do this to get a crummy agreement.
1: While an Iranian official claims Tehran won't back down from its red lines over controlling the Strait of Hormuz and the right to enrich uranium. Homeland Secretary Mark Wayne Mullen warns sanctuary politicians like New Jersey's Governor Mikey Sherrill he may have to pull airport customs agents from major hubs like Newark if the states keep blocking ICE cooperation.
3: I'm going to have to pull Customs and Border Protection officers out of being able to process international flights and put them helping our ICE agents.
1: After Democrat Governor Sherrill and two senators joined ICE protests in Newark. 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
5: Your Southwest Mississippi forecast from the National Weather Service calls for showers and thunderstorms today at a high near 83 degrees. Chance of rain is 80%. Showers likely, possibly a thunderstorm tonight. Mostly cloudy skies, low around 69. Chance of rain 60%. A 70% chance of showers and thunderstorms tomorrow.
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7: With Super Talk News, I'm JT Mitchell. New research says the number of low-income households potentially facing food hunger is on the rise countrywide. Fox's Jill Nato.
8: The Federal Reserve Bank of New York says it's found what it calls a remarkable increase in food insecurity. Its newest survey of consumer expectations says from October of last year to February of this year, 10% of households said they struggled to obtain enough food for their home, and some people reported missing meals. That's up from 4% in 2020. Among non-white households, roughly 19% reported not having enough food. Back in 2020, that number was just 4.5%.
7: Recent data also shows that Mississippi ranks fifth nationally in food insecurity. The city of New Albany has received nearly $1 million from FEMA to clean up debris following January's winter storm.
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10: Hello, I'm Sean Tindall, Commissioner of the Mississippi Department of Public Safety. Since 2021, Mississippi has seen a 25% reduction in fatalities involving crashes with commercial motor vehicles. Many of those crashes could have been avoided. DPS, through its MHP's Motor Carrier Unit and the Commercial Transportation Enforcement Division, is partnering with Big Rig Truckers to conduct safety checks across our state for the Trooper and Trucker Safety Initiative. 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
7: As redistricting continues to be a hot topic nationwide, one state to the east, in Alabama, GOP lawmakers are taking the map they want to the U.S. Supreme Court.
11: Alabama officials are now asking the U.S. Supreme Court to issue a stay of the federal appeals panel block of a Republican-friendly congressional districts map. That map was first crafted by Alabama lawmakers in 2023, who now want to use it in light of the recent Supreme Court ruling against altering how the Voting Rights Act treats the use of race in crafting electoral district maps. Alabama is hoping for a ruling by June 1st. The state is just one embroiled in court battles over partisan redistricting, as both the GOP and Democrats are attempting to maximize their chances in winning U.S. House seats in the fall.
7: That was Fox's Evan Brown. As for congressional redistricting in Mississippi, it's not expected to happen until after November's midterms. I'm J.T. Mitchell.
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0: 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If it's happening in Southwest Mississippi, you'll hear it right here on TOL. 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
14: Well, welcome to Thursday Open Line. We have a studio full of people here this morning. I was just thinking about recently of just getting some folks in to kind of give an update on storm restoration from what happened 3 weeks ago. And let me introduce who we got in here. We got Representative Becky Curry. We have our Civil Defense Director, Chris Reed. We have our President of the Board of Supervisors, Mr. John David Hart. And we have Sheriff Steve Rushing in. Having been through events like this in my previous career, I was telling Chris earlier, just want to kind of go through of what happens when you find out an event like this is coming, and how do you prepare for it, and how do you react to it? So I know that 3 weeks ago on Tuesday, we didn't expect this to be going on, did we, Chris?
15: We did not. You know, they put us under just a marginal risk at that time, the Weather Service, and really stayed under a marginal risk. We really don't get the big wedge tornadoes like this all the time. Normally we have little spin-up tornadoes, and we've had several already this year, about four or five, I think.
16: Five in District 3.
15: This year.
14: Five.
16: Yes, sir.
14: That's not normal for us, is it?
16: No, sir.
14: You know, so, again, looking at previous storms, we all go back to Katrina or something like that. We had days and weeks to prep for that. They kept telling us it was coming, where it was coming in at, all those kind of things. But this is a pop-up.
15: This is a pop-up. You never know where it's going to hit. You know, they put you in an area, and usually it's most of the state that is has a chance for the tornado. So you never know where it's going to be. And a lot of times, you know, people get tired. You're crying wolf. You know, you got to get ready, and then it doesn't happen. Well, this time it actually happened.
14: So you were getting ready Wednesday because you knew there was some potential weather.
15: Sure.
14: But come 8 o'clock Wednesday night, it was all hands on deck.
15: Sure, and the Weather Service and social media, you've got the YouTubers. If you watch them, if you know weather's coming, I encourage you to watch something like that, because we started watching it at really across the Mississippi River and knew it was coming. You know, there was a lot of warning for this when we had storm chasers that were following it from really the Mississippi River, Garden City, Wilkinson County area.
14: Yeah, I knew it was pretty bad when I ran into some storm chasers, and they were from Germany. I was trying to get some information from them, Becky, and they couldn't understand me, and I couldn't understand them. But, you know, you knew that something that was looking bad, and then I had some Entergy folks call me and say, hey, this thing is coming right up 84.
15: It's coming. So, like I say, I think it started maybe just across the river in Louisiana, touching down, and then it just grew and become a big wedge tornado F3.
14: All right, so at 8 o'clock, what happens?
15: So, you know, we started getting we're watching it and start getting the reports of damage. We've got people trying to get to those that are calling in. the destroyed as it comes into the county, and it goes across our county. We were very blessed with no fatalities in Lincoln County, or the state here, but we had our road crews, deputies, volunteer firemen were out. Everybody that was watching, you know, we had Pike County, Capaya County, Emmett County come in. I mean, we didn't call them. They just come, and that's just a great relationship we have with other counties that are willing to come and help, you know, when the trailer park got hit. But it wasn't just a trailer park. There was people in need throughout the whole county. I think it's 26 miles across our county that was affected by this tornado. So,
14: you know, I was riding down 55 South last week, and we talk about no fatalities, which is absolutely amazing. I mean, that's just a blessing.
15: It is. It's a
14: but
15: blessing.
14: How were there any vehicular accidents on I-55 South with all those trees coming down?
15: None that I'm aware of. I'm not going to say there wasn't because it was so chaotic at that time. But
14: you know, as much as traffic on 55.
15: I don't believe there was. You know, MDOT's and the state's been cutting a lot of those trees back. So what I saw was a lot of those trees fell in
14: off
15: the median,
14: off the right of way.
15: So it wasn't in the interstate. And not saying there wasn't some trees in the interstate. I'm sure it was blocked.
14: Well, but, debris but, and everything.
15: Yeah, debris.
14: Across.
15: But we were blessed. You know, I don't remember a report of a accident on 55 at that time.
16: And I'll tell you another just amazing with no injuries. As Chris said, 26 miles across Lincoln County, a mile and a half wide or wider in spots. All the twisted trees, all that, and all of that was cleared by chainsaws, people working, plus the power company, what they were doing, and there was no injuries dealing with any of that.
14: Exactly.
16: So, you know, so there was miracles in amongst the storm that people just need to open their eyes and see.
14: Yeah, you know, being an ex-Entergy employee, and I was talking with somebody from Southwest, and the thing that come into my mind and feared me the most is the people willing to go out and start clearing the trees,
16: right?
14: But you never know when there's a power line in that tree that's still energized.
16: Mm-hmm.
14: And here we are, everybody's trying to do the best they can as quick as they can to get something, and then have that factor like you're talking about, no fatality or no injury from electrical issues.
16: We had a pretty good idea there was going to be no power because there was transformers laying in the road before we ever got to the first broke pole. So I was like, we're going on, and we started in it took us probably 3.5 hours to get 1 mile, and then we turned ahead, tried to get help to them on the 51 side, and it took us from midnight to 4 just to get another mile and a half.
17: So in the dark, too. That's the other thing
16: absolutely.
17: That had happened.
14: In the dark.
17: And it rained. It continued to rain.
16: We had the second wave come up about 10:30 that we were not aware of. I received a phone call from one of our guy's daughter. He said, she asked, was Daddy with us? I said, he's behind us somewhere. She said, well, there's rotation coming to Pricedale Drive. I said, well, baby, it's done come through. That's what we're working on. She said, no, Mr. John, it's almost fixing to hit y'all. And she wasn't lying. It got rough, bad, quick.
14: When you mentioned 26 miles, and I've heard this before, what's the width of our county? Is it 26
16: yeah.
14: miles?
16: So yeah,
14: it went away, all the way across the county.
16: County line to county line.
14: Well, that night on the Wednesday night when Chris was watching all of this up at the Civil Defense Center, were all the supervisors up there, or he was just keeping you informed as to what was going on?
16: We all tried to stay in our own area because if you get us all in one wad, you know, don't put all your eggs in one basket. So
14: right.
16: I know like our guys, at 3 o'clock we come in from a normal work details, and we started getting everything fueled up, chainsaws ready, chainsaw sharp, extra chains, anything we could think we needed. Had our equipment kind of spread out in strategic locations, and we just sat there and got ready. And amazing enough, my phone never rang. It hit, and we just knew what we had to do, and we started working. I called my foreman, and I said, get everybody on the way, and you know, finding the damage was no problem. Then I called Keith as soon as I seen how bad it was, and he brought his crew in from the north, and you know, it was 2.5 days just getting roads open.
14: Oh yeah, no doubt. And going back to what we started with the hurricane, we have time to prep, so But at that point in time, you had to start, like you're talking about, prioritizing.
16: Right.
14: Figuring some strategy about where do we go first, what are we going to do first. And so that's where all of you had to be, Sheriff, you.
16: Absolutely.
14: Chris, all the other folks, where do we start?
16: And you know, the main start is they were getting calls about people trapped, and that was your priority, trying to get help to those folks.
14: Right.
16: But that was a task. Because, like I say, it was slow go because it was just so much debris. You know, we had the manpower and equipment, but it was, you don't prepare for anything like this. We went to all three of us and a lot of a road crew, and a lot of their guys went to Walthall County last year. And we worked the area where the fatalities was over there, and all of us said we'll never see anything like that again.
15: And here we are.
16: We learned don't ever say that.
14: I know.
16: We pray to God we never see anything like that again.
14: Well, Becky, you were heavily involved in this. I mean, I saw you out and about or saw posts that you were making. So you were really invested in this effort.
17: Well, you know, I knew people were hurting. I got phone calls as well and just tried to do what I could, which was not anything compared to what these guys were doing, but wanted to do what I could and let people know I'm still talking to Samaritan's Purse about some manufactured homes through the Mississippi Manufacturing Association had donated about 28 to them last year. So I'm trying to get those 28 back to Mississippi. Just different things. We have a lot of people hurting out there. We have a lot of people that lived in manufactured homes that are, and homes that are not there anymore, and they have nowhere to go. Everything cost a lot, and one of the things, unfortunately, they went without was insurance. And, you know, they're being asked to get out of hotels, and they're staying with relatives, and I'm sure they're ready for them to have a place to live and life to go on, but where do you start? So these guys went through the worst of everything, believe me, but I just wanted to be there. I just felt this need to get up and help.
14: Right.
17: And hopefully I did. I talked to Chris several times saying, if I get in your way or I do something wrong, you know, say something. But it was just like the community. If you look at how our community came together and did for people, I was feeling the same thing. We can't sit still and not help each other.
14: Right. Well, we're going to take a break. Randy's giving us a break here. And we'll be back in just a minute. We're going to continue this conversation about what all happened a few weeks ago and where do we go from here.

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0: are back with Thursday Open Line. We're talking about the storm damage our county experienced 3 weeks ago. But I want to thank our sponsors who make the show possible. Bank of Brookhaven, King's Daughters Medical Center, Brookhaven Recreation Department, Lincoln County Civic Center, Toyota of Brookhaven, Kapaa Lincoln Community College, and Rapid Oil Change. Miss Becky, you were talking about the displaced people, and sometimes on Thursday morning I'll run into somebody and they're going to say, well, who you got on your show today, and all that kind of stuff. And I told them what we were doing this morning, and someone brought up about where are all the people, where have they gone that have been lost their homes, especially in the trailer park. And Chris and I were talking about it earlier. They just have to find someplace. It could be with family, friends, whatever, right?
1: Right. And I did a lot of walking in my neighborhoods that were damaged, and it was real shocking to me that most everybody found somewhere to be. I mean, there was only two people at the FEMA building. The Red Cross had put a lot of people in hotels, but when I actually talked to families, they had gone to families' houses. Several had already found a rental home, you know, because they're home was so damaged it was going to take forever to get it.
0: Which for us, there's not a lot of that available.
1: No, and they're having big problems, and I hope nobody gouges anybody because they don't have a place to live. I'm just going to throw that out there.
0: Throw that out there because
1: I know that
0: you and I know that that has happened in the past.
1: And I hope that we all came together as a community and loved on everybody, and I just would hate to see that happen now because you don't have a roof over your head. But we just you know, I enjoyed working with all these guys. They are the top notch. And if anybody has anything to say about how anything was handled, call me because I want to straighten you out. But I've just never seen our community come together like we did in a time of tragedy.
0: On Thursday after the storm, we were doing the show here, and I mentioned one thing about it. I said, people, please be patient, because it's just what you're talking about. It's so catastrophic, so much to have to think through, prioritize, create a strategy, and it takes a little bit of time. Magnolia Electric had, what, 420-something poles broke?
2: Well, the last I heard, it was over 500.
0: So, yeah, you don't go out and set 500 poles in two days.
3: They did it. I think the co-ops did an outstanding job getting the power back on in the time frame that they did.
2: And we even coordinated with them after Thursday evening by 7:30, we had all roads passable. They weren't open, but they were passable. Friday, we started coordinating with Magnolia Electric on their routes where they were going to try to get everything widened out and the right-of-way open so it would make it easier for them to restore power.
0: Correct.
2: And I think it helped them a lot doing that. And that was kind of the pattern we went to following, was trying to get people's power back and helping them out to make their job easier.
0: Right, and they had the transmission line down, which created further problems in time-wise.
2: Right.
0: Having know what that requires. So, Chris, back to Thursday morning, the prioritizing and the strategy. Okay, how do we attack this thing?
3: So, sure, we had MEMA was here that night. Right after, as soon as they could get here.
0: And I think Cajun Navy came
3: was here
0: Thursday, right?
3: Yeah, that's correct.
0: Or he came Wednesday night.
3: Yeah, they were. It was probably Thursday morning. I can't keep up with time, but
0: right.
3: it was still dark. So we had some volunteer organizations. MEMA was here. And you know, those volunteer organizations, going back to the community, one thing that I consistently heard from all those out-of-town volunteer organizations was they couldn't believe how well the community come together and worked together and made stuff happen. Not only with just the county crews, road crews, volunteer fire departments, but just neighbors helping neighbors, and just how resilient we were as a community, making stuff happen and getting people the help they needed, you know. And I think that speaks a lot of our community. Yes, Cajun Navy was here. MEMA was here. Thursday morning, we started trying to put a plan together of how we needed to handle stuff, get stuff together. We opened the pods, points of distribution, trying to get people those immediate needs that they had. And, you know, nothing's perfect. We put them where we thought the needs were and everybody could get to at that time. But like John said, you had the power companies, roads still shut down, people without power, and we just had to work around that stuff. But

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1: We're trying to make sure that everybody's taken care of and meet those immediate needs. At that point, we were still in response mode through pretty much through the weekend.
2: Yeah, and again, the priority of, okay, all of this is going on, where do we start at? Mm-hmm. And once you get started, is there something that's priority?
1: That's right, and you just have to prioritize this, you know, life safety and you know, making sure people's needs are met.
2: Well, I think you mentioned earlier, Wednesday night, the priority was, do we have any fatalities?
1: Right, well, and people trapped, people missing. That's what we're worried about. And even into Thursday morning, we're still making sure everybody's accounted for because of the devastation that was sustained in that area. So, you know, you just want to make sure everybody's accounted for.
2: And you had some concerns and had some comments made?
1: Sure. I think before anybody could even make it to the trailer park that night, it was put out that there were 5 to 10 fatalities, you know. So we were fighting a uphill battle at that point, you know, with the fatalities. I know I come back to the office right before daylight that morning and answered I don't know how many emails and phone calls to media about fatalities, but I asked that don't put out misinformation. Please don't do that. You know, we were very blessed not to have any fatalities. We did have some injuries, but don't put out stuff that you don't know.
2: Absolutely.
1: It just makes it harder on us.
2: I don't know. People want to help.
1: Right.
2: And they begin posting stuff. Sheriff, I want to ask you a question about, as all of this is going on, did you have any issues? We were talking earlier about looters coming in, people coming in, scamming, all those kind of things. We know that that's going to show up. That's going to happen. Do we know of having any of that?
3: Nothing major. I mean, you know, we had one time somebody had reported we had looters in the area, but that was kind of more of our local car burglar people we have been dealing with. I think we've addressed a couple of those already. But as far as just people coming in and scamming, you of course you had everybody show up. You know, everybody want to come fix your roof or come fix your insurance. So we tried to get that out through Chris and them. And Chris and them was posting constantly about, hey, you know, watch out who's coming. Make sure they come from your insurance people. So we were fortunate in that aspect of it that we didn't have a whole lot, if much of any of it, that I'm aware of.
4: I know there was a GoFundMe page that I turned over to Steve that, you know, they weren't injured or no destruction, but they put a GoFundMe out. And I had somebody alert me to it, and I turned it over to Steve, and I didn't see it again, so obviously he took care of it.
3: Yeah, you'll have GoFundMes pop up for everybody
4: now,
3: and then GoFundMe, I think, kind of addresses them. So,
2: Steve and Chris, I know back to, and Mr. Hart, I know back to the strategy, how do we attack this? Another piece of that people may or may not think about is now you've got to provide lodging for people coming in. You have to provide food, fuel, equipment, all those kind of things. Of where are we getting all this stuff from?
1: So most of the time, if the volunteer organizations that come in to help, they're self-sustained. They're going to take care of themselves.
2: That's like what Mississippi they Baptist.
1: That's right.
2: Disaster relief. You know, they came in with everything.
1: Brother David Williams with the Lincoln County Baptist Association was great, in helping instrumental in putting some of those groups at churches and making stuff happen on that side. And he come by the office one day and I said, I'm sorry, I've been telling people to call you and I didn't call you, but you're handling it, so thank you. But you know, most of those folks just need a place to stay. I had people call me and say, we'll sleep in tents. I said, well, we can find a roof over your head. You know, it may not be the best, but you know, that's what they do. That's what they're here for. The volunteer organizations, and I'm not going to name them all because I'll leave somebody out. There's so many of them that have been instrumental in helping us get cleaned up, in helping people just going and cleaning up their yards. You don't know how much that means to those people that may be disabled or elderly that can't do it themselves. So that's just, they've been outstanding for Lincoln County.
2: All right, Becky, you this is to you a little bit, because again, we're talking about MEMA, FEMA, state support, all those kind of things. Declaration of that was signed that night, waiting on the governor to declare emergency, all those kind of things. But looking down the road, what are, for people that are displaced or have lost or damaged, those kind of things, from a state level,
4: well,
2: what has to happen?

0: Well, this is the what I was telling everybody earlier was in the session last year, I voted yes for a $120 million package to go to North Mississippi during the ice storm. Believe it or not, it was like a bomb had gone off up there during the ice storm.
1: Oh, been there and done that. I know exactly what you're talking about.
0: And just like Mr. Hart here, you know, he has so much money in his budget. And we're going to spend a whole lot more than he has in his budget.
1: I thought you were going to say Mr. Hart has so much money, period.
0: No, he just has this set amount, and here
1: money.
0: He is, right? Everything else is on hold, and, you know, what we have to do is go back up there and say, okay, this happened to us. We were here for you when we all voted for your package, and hopefully, you know, we did feel like the governor was a little slow on reacting and even checking on us. I'm going to throw it out. And, you know, so we just felt like we've been left out, and my job is to make sure that we aren't left out in the future. I was on the phone with Cindy Hyde-Smith yesterday, and, you know, now it's in the federal government's hand. So it's in her hand now, and I said...
1: the FEMA money.
0: The FEMA. We're past MEMA. We're at FEMA. And I said, you know, just fight. Just fight. And unfortunately, that's what you have to go up there and do sometimes.
1: Exactly.
0: And I think we're going to make it. We're all holding our breath, because if we don't, it's going to be very expensive for the rest of it here. But as far as housing, we have a long way to go.
1: Okay, we're going to take another break. I want to come back and let you, Chris, you, Mr. Hart, whoever, explain what MEMA money does and what FEMA money does, and how, you know, why do we need that money? Okay, we're going to take a break.

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6: Okay, we're back, and we just are having a really good conversation about how to respond or what happens when we have a major event like we had 3 weeks ago with the storm. And we're very subject to that. We don't want to think about it, but we're fixing to get into hurricane season. And we've gone through that. We've gone through tornadoes. Becky, you mentioned ice storm. To me, that is absolutely the worst storm of all.
7: It was terrible.
6: It
7: was awful for them.
6: It's the worst to work because it doesn't go away for a day or two.
7: Or a week,
6: yeah. So we don't want that. So we were talking about FEMA, MEMA. Chris, I think it's going to come to you. Explain what those organizations do and what we're waiting on.
8: So I'll kind of go through the process so everybody understands it because I get a lot of questions. I'm still getting calls every day about it. So what happens is once the local area is overwhelmed, we sign a local proclamation of emergency. We've done that Thursday morning.
9: Early.
6: And so that money is coming out of county budgets, right?
8: Well, that just means that we're overwhelmed. All the money's coming out of the county budget to begin with. And it will, even if we get declared, it'll be a reimbursement type thing. So once we sign that local emergency, it sends it up to the state. We give it to MEMA. That was turned in that morning. Like I said, I had MEMA sitting beside me. We'd done that first thing. We were getting all the resources we could from the state that we needed, we thought, you know. So once it goes up to the state, we wait on the governor to sign up a state of emergency. So we've done our part. After that, you do damage assessments to homes. We got those accomplished within the first couple of days after response is over. You know, we were still meeting people's needs. So we've done those, I think, Monday and Tuesday. Had some groups come in again, just people coming in to help. Other counties coming in to do those damage assessments with us. We do those, and then we had public assistance. The homes are individual assistance, which is the governor has asked for a declaration for both individual assistance for those that had damage to their homes and public assistance, which is assisting with a debris pickup on the roads and any roads that may have been damaged. So we've got a federal declaration, hopefully, for both if we get it. But it goes to the state. The governor has to proclaim a state of emergency. And I can't tell you why that took so long. We were getting what we needed, I'll say that, from MEMA. We got our resources. FEMA's been here and done some individual assessments of homes. We had around 281 that we know were impacted. And there's more. And that's fine. If we get declared, we'll set up disaster recovery centers in the affected areas, and people will be able to go and make claims or register for assistance at those disaster recovery centers. And all that's forthcoming if we get declared. I don't want to give anybody false hope. I don't know that we'll get declared. The way that works is the county has to meet a monetary threshold, and then the state has to meet a monetary threshold to be declared. our the county has met. I foresee that the state threshold was met, but it, you know, there were Lamar County was affected, so we've got to meet that monetary threshold for the state for it to be declared, and then it still doesn't mean it is. But we're waiting on that process. But once that, if it happens, we'll set up those disaster recovery centers. So it's a local emergency, which was done the next day. Wait on the state of emergency, and then it goes. The governor asked for a federal declaration. And all that's been done at this point, and Miss Becky knows this, it took 2.5 months for the winter storm to get declared. So it's not an overnight process, unfortunately. And I know people are still hurting, and people are looking for ways to help financially and what they're going to do, especially those without insurance. But at this point, it's out of our hands, and we just have to wait to see what happens next. And like we were talking earlier, if we don't get the federal direct declaration, we're still going to make it work.
9: Absolutely. Lincoln County will be taking care of whatever we have to do. We're hoping it gets declared on the federal level. But if not, we're going to take care of our people. It just may take a lot longer with our resources, but we will get it done.
6: You said you talked to Senator Hyde-Smith. Does she feel like that it's a possibility of it happening?
7: Well, we were talking, and both of us are a little worried because I'm on appropriations, and I will tell you, for appropriations, a lot of the conversation was around the ice storm because we were working money out in February.
6: Yeah, right.
7: And so MEMA really doesn't have a lot of money, and it's been a restructuring from the federal government. Because in a lot of situations, there was a lot of wasted money, and we're trying to get away from waste, fraud, and abuse. So, you know, a lot of times when you do that, you really do it. And I don't know if you guys remember the hurricane in North Carolina a year or so ago when they were saying, we see FEMA over there in a room, but they're not out here helping us. Do you remember all that?
6: Yes, yes.
7: So we're trying to get back to a different level of help, but we're not quite there. So, you know, Cindy and I were talking about it. We're a little nervous of how things will turn out. She's up there fighting for us. This is her hometown, and that's the word that I would take away from the conversation. We both said, I said, Cindy, go fight. And she has a good relationship with the president, and I think she'll pull it out.
6: Well, of that money you're talking about, too, it's like we have ongoing storm issues, whether it be hurricane. Just like I mentioned, we're fixing to get into hurricane season. Nobody knows what that's going to do.
7: Well, and also in talking to Andy Gibson, the commissioner came down. I know they got aggravated with me a little bit because I was bringing too many politicians down, but I needed people to see what we were seeing.
9: Absolutely.
7: And I need them to vote with me on different things and help us.
6: Yeah, I saw the lieutenant governor came by the Mississippi Disaster Relief. And
7: he did.
6: We talked for a minute. He said he was headed to Bogachetta.
7: I ran into him at Harmony in a truck by himself.
6: Right, yeah, he was by himself. He was.
7: And so the thing for me is we need all of these people right now, and I think they will be here to help us, but when you see something on TV, it's not like standing there looking at it.
9: Right.
7: You really have to be there. So, but Andy Gibson had a very good point, and I think this is one of the things that I want to start working on. But he has a plan to redo MEMA, you know, because he watched the Cajun Navy and Samaritan's Purse, and he's like, you know, thank goodness for all these people because we wouldn't be where we are today.
9: Right.
7: But why are we not doing those things?
9: And, you know, I will say this about him. He contacted me regular on what do you need, what can I help with. He reached out. Miss Becky was with these guys, Jason Barrett, every day. Right. We had our local folks. And like I say, Mr. Andy, he was reaching out real quick.
7: The next day he was here.
9: Right.
7: Yeah.
9: Now, I personally did not talk to the lieutenant governor till 8 days later. But one thing I did tell him that was overlooked through all this, the state of emergency, everybody's worried about help. But what I explained to him was a situation we was going at with our schools.
6: Right.
9: West Lincoln and Bogachetta was affected majorly. Because there was no declaration done by the state level, we had kids without homes had not had power in 7 days, were required to take the state test. Now, that's no take it and have to redo it next week.
6: See, that's kind of something that you don't really think about.
9: Yeah. Well, and I did make a point to tell them and the chief of staff from the governor when I finally talked to him 8 days later, and this may be a sore subject for folks, but I voted to stand up for our people, and that's what I'm doing. But when he said, we did not realize that, I said, if you would have picked up the phone and called, or if you would have showed up, you would have been told that, because I had the full football coaching staff at Boca Chitta with chainsaws in their hands, the principal with chainsaws in their hands, the baseball coach, with the people that they needed to hear from, was on the ground working.
6: Working.
9: You know, if they would have contacted Miss Becky, Jason, all, they were here working, you know.
7: We were all here, and not one of us got that phone call. Not one of us.
6: So, Becky, us being involved in education in the past, what was the solution to that? Did we ever get an
7: Well, I called the superintendent of education, and it's more what I got from them is, well, they need to get back to normal. I said, well, they're not normal right now. They have no home. I know, to make them take a test, but we need normalcy back in their lives.
6: Right.
7: That was the answer that I got.
6: Yeah, I mean.
7: I don't know what to say.
6: I don't know.
7: You know. But anyway.
9: And that was my biggest concern through the whole thing. We can rebuild houses, but you make a kid stay behind a grade because he don't have a bed to lay in, but you're making him take a test that the whole future depends on. A test. I mean, we can do better than that.
7: A few days left in school. That was the other thing.
6: Oh, yeah, you're weeks away from school being out.
7: Oh, actually, they were days away.
9: Yeah, days away.
7: And they could have just said, everybody, it's time to go home.
6: Right. You
7: know, or to whatever home you're going to go to. But
6: right.
9: If it would have been a state championship on the line, we would have rearranged to make that happen.
7: Oh, you better believe it.
9: So, you know, we can do better than that for our future. You know, everybody wants to talk about education and our future, but, you know, the powers that be drop the ball.
6: Well, yeah, strong proponent of education, the importance of it, but there's times that you just got to think about what do we need to do.
9: That's right. And it wouldn't have been a state. You had two schools affected.
6: Yeah.
9: Two schools. Take care of those two schools. Or three. Yeah, you had Brookhaven, had some students also.
7: Enterprise. And also, if it was...
9: Yeah, Enterprise. Four.
7: That's right.
9: So,
7: if we had been Rankin County or the Gulf Coast, they'd have been right there with us.
9: Absolutely.
7: But it seems like Southwest Mississippi gets left out of most things, and it's aggravating to me.
6: How many times have we sung that song? How many times have we said that?
7: We have been saying that.
6: I mean, that's a whole nother show.
7: That's a whole show. That may be 3 days of shows.
6: Right, but it's kind of aggravating. We'll change the subject.
7: Yeah, because we're going to get mad.
9: Yeah.
6: I want to go back to something you were talking about during the break. It's something that, and I'll just have to confess about something on the, you're talking about, no, this had nothing to do with me. I'm going to call my wife out. She wanted to go sightseeing Thursday or Friday after the storm, and she wanted to go down 583. I said, you're not going down 583. You can forget it. And she said, why? I said, because I've been there and done that. You're out there trying to restore service. You're trying to clean roads. You're trying to clean up debris. And I'm just like on education, I'm going to get on my soapbox. The biggest impediment that you have is sightseers. It affects your ability to work.
8: Right. We had trying to send crews to places, but even Thursday and Friday, we were sending crews to try to help open roads and get people into their houses to see if anything was left. And they'd call back to my office and say, we can't get down the road. There's too many people on it.
10: Yeah.
8: They're backed up.
10: Yeah.
8: So, and I think we started putting that out. And just stay off the roads if you don't have to.
6: Right.
8: You know,
10: 51,
8: we don't.
10: 51 was like that.
8: 51 was like that. It, and I'll say it was Stony Brook that they were trying to get to. John was sending somebody. It was a volunteer. And I can't say enough about not only volunteer firemen, but just volunteers from the community.
10: Right.
8: I'm not going to name any, but there were some that were just instrumental in getting those roads back open.
10: Yeah. Yeah.
8: Because I don't want to miss anybody.
6: Well, you can't name everybody.
8: You can't name everybody, and I don't want to miss anybody. But
6: it goes back to the community effort.
8: That's right. It, you know.
10: I mean, it got to the point during the power stuff, we were just telling the power companies, block the road.
8: Yeah.
10: You know, you got to get your lights back on for everybody. Just block the road. We'll get there when we can, but
6: But Sheriff,
10: that's what's so aggravating is when I'm standing out on 51 Highway and it's a steady traffic of people coming to look.
7: Nobody has ever ridden that many times up 51.
10: You know, we just shut the road down, block the road. Unless you live here, don't come down in here.
6: Mr. Hart was talking about it. You block the roads. I've had situations where they moved the barricades.
9: They did that on us. Yeah. And it was Saturday. I know the power company, we'd been working with them, and I told them, y'all quit calling asking, can we block a road? Shut it down. Safety of your guys. So Saturday, we had some people aggravated because you had East Lincoln Road, Matalou Road, 583, and Pricedale. The four main north and south corridors were all closed, and there were people from out of town was using language we don't use because they couldn't go see. And
6: I know.
9: I just told them, get over it.
6: I rode down Monday down 51, and of course I was looking, and like you said earlier, you see broke pole, you know, and again, it takes a little bit of time to get all those in place, to get wire up, and so the utility companies, again, Magnolia did a tremendous
9: job,
6: knowing what they did and what they had to deal with. All right, we're going to take one more break, and we're going to come back and kind of wrap it up. A lot of good conversation about what happened a few weeks ago.
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0: 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We've had some good conversation about storm restoration the last few weeks that we've been dealing with. I want to thank our sponsors, Bank of Brookhaven, King's Daughters Medical Center, Brookhaven Recreation Department, Lincoln County Civic Center, Toyota Brookhaven, Kapaa Lincoln Community College, and Rapid Oil Change. Chris, I just want to close by saying, as we close out, you mentioned a lot of people that you want to thank and help. I want to thank y'all for what you've done, for you as Civil Defense Director, for Mr. Hart, for you as the Board of Supervisors President, Sheriff, Becky, so many others. I mean, we go back to that. It takes a village. It really does take a village. And when you have something like this storm, again, we're going to mention over and over again, there are so many different parts to this thing that it has to come together for it to be successful. And you do all you can do. You've done all you can do. We're waiting on some other resources to come in, but we're just in the waiting period.
1: We're just in that waiting period, and unfortunately,
0: Just happens.
1: Unfortunately, you know, if you weren't impacted there and you hadn't already registered, you can call Red Cross and register with them. They were providing some assistance to those that were in dire need. That number is 1-800-733-2767. It's 1-800-733-2767. And that's American Red Cross. Right now, that's the only avenue we have that you can register with for any kind of assistance. If that changes, we'll be putting it on the radio, social media, newspaper, getting that out of where those centers will be located if we get federally declared. Just volunteers, and you know, we're blessed with a great board right now that works together well. They helped each other. Somebody I forget to dispatch, you know, they were I'm over there, the 911 coordinator also, and you know, they get so easily overlooked, but they were just so, that night it was crazy in there. My family, and you know, they come in and volunteer. John's wife showed up in my office the next morning, and I hugged her neck, and she said, "I'm just here to answer the phone." You know, just stuff like that. And you know, I've got a deputy director that was just great. He was on the ground. Him and Steve were one of the first ones to make it to the trailer park. You know, and so many volunteer firemen and volunteer organizations that have just been instrumental in the response and recovery.
0: But again, for your role, so you're talking about hundreds of people.
1: Sure.
0: And you're responsible for those people, and people, you don't think about that you lay down at night trying to get some rest, and you're thinking about everybody is out there working, and somebody gets injured.
1: That's right, you know, and you worry about them, just like we talked about the power lines, running the chainsaws, getting run over on the road with just the people riding down the road looking, and goes back to just stay off the roads not just during a tornado, but any storm that there's crews out working, whether it be fire department, county crews, Magnolia Electric or Energy or Southwest, whoever it may be, give those people time to make that restoration. And the more you get on the roads and slow them down, the longer it's going to take for whatever it is they're trying
0: whatever
1: to do to
0: happen. Doing.
1: Whether it's your power or getting the road back open or whatever it is, you're just slowing them down.
2: That's right. I want to say one thing. All the blessings we've had, and when you see people without a home talking about how blessed they were, one thing I mentioned in church the weekend afterward is we have heard how bad this storm is. Everybody's talking about how bad it is, but we forget how great God was.
0: That's
2: and
0: right.
2: How great God is. To have that much destruction and everybody walk away. Some was injured, but everybody kept their life. All the preventive injuries, you know. God showed miracles in the storm. People say miracles was in the Bible. Miracles was in Lincoln County, May the 6th.
1: Amen.
2: And I want to give him credit for, hey, we went 20-something hours without sleep. He protected us. He gave us the strength. And he's blessed Lincoln County with some great people in place. Chris ain't going to give himself credit. But, you know, when all this is going on and you pick up the phone and say, I've got this here, don't worry about it. He's got it taken care of. The resources is on the way. I mean, we got a great team. We got a great thing going in, you know. It shines in the darkness. And
0: that's right.
2: We had a dark night, but the lights were shining. Steve's guys were great. You know,
3: Our churches.
2: Absolutely.
3: Our churches. I mean, we just so many people. Of course, you can't start naming, but I've never been so proud in all my life of our community.
0: Well, when you're asking for donations of food, clothes, all that, it gets to the point where we can't take any more.
1: Right.
3: That's a good thing.
0: Yeah, that's a good thing. Hey, don't bring any more. We don't need it.
1: That's right. And that's what happened. You know, people are like, we shut it down, but we can't take any more. And, you know, if you talk to people, they're give it to somebody. When you start here and give it to somebody that really needs it, you know, you were affected. You need, well, we don't want it. And it's that time, you know. So,
0: you know, we're talking about earlier about people being patient and all that and the other. And I had some folks, of course, you know, my career. Oh, we're without lights. I said, well, do you have a home?
2: Right.
0: Do you have a house?
1: Sure.
0: I can go without lights for a day or two. I mean, longer if I have to. But at least I got a roof over my head.
2: Absolutely.
0: There's people that lost everything. But you know, again, hopefully you take time to look and see. Yeah, we lost a lot, but the Lord blessed us in the midst of the storm.
2: That's right.
1: There's blessings that some will never know about that come out of this storm.
2: Yeah.
1: You know, and you just have to look at that we didn't have any fatalities. John said it earlier, we'll rebuild. Yeah. We'll make it through. It may be hard.
0: And it's difficult for those people that lost everything.
1: It's very difficult for those that lost everything. Very difficult. And my heart goes out to them, and we want to do everything we can. And you know, hopefully we get the federal declaration, and that's going to provide assistance. Yeah. If not, we're going to make it through.
2: And I'm like these guys. Chris was on all night long there, but my guys were rock stars too. I mean, everybody.
1: That's right, absolutely.
2: I'll leave nobody out, but I have to do a little shout out to my guys that come out. All I had to do was just put out one message, say, hey, I need you guys. And that's for volunteers, that's for my staff, and they stayed with us all there pretty much all night long. You know, we're blessed with the people we have working in our county and volunteering in our county.
1: Right, the volunteer fire departments were out cutting.
2: Yeah, we cut
1: through the weekend. They put in as many hours as we did, and you know, for free.
2: I mean, we were right there with the King Daughters and the volunteers and cutting down 51 Highway for like an hour and a half to get to the trailer park down in there. And these guys were right there with us. Highway Patrol come in with us, and you can't say enough about the volunteers that just come in running saws.
1: That's right.
2: And you know, one of the groups that's looked out of in all this is the spouses that had to stay home worrying about their spouses out doing the job.
0: Absolutely.
2: It takes special spouses to live that life when you got somebody going out for that.
0: Yeah, you're right.
1: And we didn't mention the city, but the city of Brookhaven has been anything we needed.
2: The mayor's been great.
1: With everything we needed, and just a shout out to them.
2: The chief come helped and dispatch
1: that night. You know, we called in. I was trying to get out the door and do stuff, and I said, call in whoever you need. I don't care if you got to get everybody back up here. Just make it happen. So, but everybody, other county, like I said, Amit County, their director, JD, was here with me for a week helping me, sitting by my side with Mima and making sure we had everything going the right way. And Kapai and Pike County, look, they come in and started, they were cutting on 51 from north and south, you know.
2: They come from the south.
1: That's right.
2: Take people to the hospital.
1: That's right. Pike County Sheriff was here. The volunteers were here. I mean, it's just an outpouring from our surrounding counties, but I can't say enough about our community coming together.
0: Go ahead, Jake.
3: I was just going to say, looking back, there's no regrets. You know, we don't have to sit here and analyze, oh my gosh, what went wrong locally. It had happened, and I'm proud. I'm proud of that because I can go back and say, we did everything we could, and that's a big statement to be able to go back and say.
0: Yeah, could you have done some things maybe different? But overall, you did everything good.
3: Everything was perfect as far as I saw. I couldn't have asked for better from these guys and all of these folks. I'm just telling you, I don't have regrets over anything, and hopefully going forward, it'll work out just as well.
0: Well, Sheriff, you're talking about the response of the community and stuff, and historically, we have to say about Lincoln County, historically, between sheriff, police, mayor, county, civil defense, utility companies, first responders, all of that stuff, we have proven, people come into this town when we have events like, and they go like, man, y'all work really good together. It's amazing how y'all work together.
2: Yeah. Cajun Navy made a comment. He was like, I can't believe y'all just turned around and said, hey, whatever you need, you know.
4: So, you know, we're awesome here in our community. Right. People just don't realize it.
0: All right. Well, we're out of time. Randy's going to cut us off. He's not going to give us a break. He's just going to cut us off. Thank you guys for coming in. I hope we've given you a lot of good information. Again, thanks to all the people in Lincoln County and surrounding areas for what we did. Like I said, Becky, a great job, all.
3: I agree. Thank you guys so much.
1: Thank you.

0: News. I'm Chris Foster. The U.S. and Iran accuse each other of violating their ceasefire. U.S. Central Command says five Iranian drones threatening a commercial ship were shot down.
1: The strike was also conducted against a control station that was about to launch a sixth drone. In response, the Iranians launched a drone and ballistic missile attack against Kuwait, targeting a U.S. base there, according to Iran's IRGC.
0: Fox's Trey Yinks. Consumer price inflation is the highest in 3 years.
2: The PCE price index for April found inflation up 0.4%. For the year ending in April, the increase was 3.8%. Excluding food and energy, the core PCE rose 0.2%, up 3.3% for the year ending in April.
0: It's Fox's Jenny Casola. Top-ranked men's tennis player Yannick Sinner's knocked out of the French Open in the second round, struggling in the heat. He'd won 30 straight matches, losing today to 56th-ranked Juan Manuel Cerundolo. 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
4: Your Southwest Mississippi forecast from the National Weather Service calls for showers and thunderstorms today at a high near 83 degrees. Chance of rain is 80%. Showers likely, possibly a thunderstorm tonight. Mostly cloudy skies, low around 69. Chance of rain 60%. A 70% chance of showers and thunderstorms tomorrow.
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6: With SuperTalk News, I'm J.T. Mitchell. As the high-profile Jackson bribery trial inches closer, tomorrow's a big deadline for the defendants. Hinds County District Attorney Jody Owens, former Jackson Mayor Chokwe and Tar Lumumba, and former Jackson City Councilman Aaron Banks must let the court know by the start of the weekend if they plan to change their pleas to guilty. As of now, all three continue to maintain their innocence after being indicted on federal bribery and conspiracy charges tied to an alleged scheme involving a proposed downtown convention center hotel project. Former Councilwoman Angelique Lee, who is also involved, has pleaded guilty. If all stays the same, the Jackson bribery trial begins July 13th. Gas prices are still high, but holding steady around that $3.95 mark, at least if you're buying regular fuel here in Mississippi. That's about a 5-cent decrease week over week.
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6: The Mississippi State softball team will open its first ever College World Series today at 11 a.m. against Texas Tech. Before first pitch, we caught up with head coach Samantha Ricketts to talk about how she's encouraging her players to soak in the moment, but also remembering that a larger goal is ahead.
10: Yeah, that was really the message yesterday. Really, I told them one thing that this group has done really well all year long is they know when to lock in and when to have fun and let loose. And, you know, I think you even saw that in the game on Sunday. Like, it was to date the biggest game of maybe in program history, and they were loose and having fun and just being themselves. And so I think that's kind of just the same thing. Like, let's keep doing what we do best and enjoy being around each other, be present in the moment, and then know that we have continued to have work in front of us.
6: The Bulldogs won the Eugene Regional before going to Norman and pulling off arguably the biggest upset in recent college softball history, taking down Oklahoma to advance to the Women's World Series. I'm JT Mitchell.
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0: Good morning, everyone, and welcome to Midday Super Talk Mississippi. I'm your host, Gerard Gibbert, along with Rhino in the Element Wealth Studio, guiding you through the middle of your day with facts, fodder, and fine music on this
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0: All right, what about the Merriam-Webster Word of the Year? Have you seen the reports on this? So, of course, you can bet on anything now, right, in the prediction markets. One of the popular prediction markets platform, Kalshi, K-A-L-S-H-I. Its co-founders, billionaires, by the way, Rhino, I think they met at MIT, if I'm not mistaken. One, I think a Brazilian native female. I've seen her interviewed before. Brilliant, she is. I think I got that right. You might want to check me on that, but this has become extremely popular.
1: Yeah, Tarek Mansour from California.
0: Yeah.
1: Born in California, raised in Lebanon.
0: Okay.
1: And then he worked at Goldman Sachs and Citadel. And then Luana Lopez Lara, a Brazilian native and former professional ballet dancer.
0: Oh, I didn't know that.
1: She went from ballet dancing to computer science at MIT.
0: That is so awesome. Both billionaires on paper, at least because of their concept and creation. This is another example about when you talk about, well, what will these jobs be in the future? Who would ever thought about this? You don't. And so that's just it. There's certain of us that just have this visionary ability, and they think of stuff like this. And then they create it. They act on it. They get mega wealthy doing it, and a lot of other people do along the way. But back to the story here. The Merriam-Webster Word of the Year for 2026. This, according to the prediction markets, you can bet on this, of course. That's what prediction markets are. You can bet on anything. Top of the list right now, Vibe, V-I-B-E, at 29%. I didn't see this one coming. Number two, brain rot, 15%. This one, I guess you could predict it, AI, right? And then finally, in fourth place, that's 14% is what the Kalshi market, prediction markets have the odds at of it being the word of the year. And number four, lore, L-O-R-E, 4%. So you can bet on this, the top of the list, in the lead in terms of the percentage, and the way Kalshi has handicapped it, 29 cents, you can place your bet for yes, that Vibe will be the word of the year. No, it'll cost you 79 cents. This is great. I love it. But that's fascinating information there. Vibe. Did you see that coming?
1: I don't think that's actually going to be the winner.
0: Okay. What's your odds on?
1: I would say more than likely AI.
0: Okay. I'm with you. It's every dang day.
1: Because I don't think they'll go with back-to-back words with negative connotations. So you're not going to have brain rot because last year's was slop.
0: That's right. It sure was.
1: So,
0: brain rot.
1: Kind of deal brain rot out. Vibe, I don't know, has become as big a part of the lexicon as AI has.
0: I would agree. I think you're right. And that kind of seems like it was popular in the 80s.
1: My mental picture of the average Merriam-Webster decision maker could be completely wrong, but I'm just not picturing somebody working at Merriam-Webster with a whole bunch of Gen Z and Gen Alpha running around talking about vibes and that kind of stuff.
0: Oh, you're probably right. I think you're probably right. So we got a flurry, as the economists sometimes like to say, of economic data today. And what we learn from that, unfortunately, is that this inflation thing is still among us and doesn't seem to be really getting any better. Now, today, the market reaction, the NASDAQ is doing well because there's just lots of optimism about the technology issues, those companies involved in that industry, which, of course, comprises the majority of the listings on the NASDAQ, that particular exchange. But we got the Fed's favorite, as they like to say, their favorite metric of inflation, the personal consumption expenditures, this morning. Headline, year-over-year inflation up 3.8%. That's an annualized figure. In other words, if you look at the trailing 12 months, effective April 30th, 2026, 3.8%. That's an uptick from the trailing 12 months in March of 3.5%. The headline figure month over month, and by headline, all we mean is everything, 0.4% lower than March's rate of 0.7, but the core, that's where there's some concern. The core excludes volatile, as they like to say, energy and food. Of course, we all have to have energy and food, but it just sort of measures stuff that's not as subject to pretty wild swings in price. Oil, food, because they are traded commodities in the markets for those goods, they can be more volatile and just react almost violently up or down based on a number of factors and events. But the core, 3.3% higher versus March's 3.2 month over month, 0.2% lower than March's rate of 0.3. So still a problem. And now this presents a really big problem for new Fed Chairman Kevin Warsh. He, of course, now at the helm of the Federal Reserve, sworn in this past Friday. And, you know, he's caught in the old rock and between the old rock and a hard place there, because the president is going to continue, I believe, to pressure him to lower interest rates. But he also knows that, well, if we do that, we run the risk of further inflation and aggravating the inflationary environment somehow, in some way, because when interest rates are lower, people tend to go spend more money, mainly businesses, because the access to and cost of capital is less, and that tends to drive up inflation. So that's what's going on, kind of a squeeze in a bit of a pickle, as they say. And consumers, they're getting a little weary of this inflation, and they're spending less. The personal savings rate declined at 2.6% in April. That's the lowest monthly print for that rate since June 22. That attributed to having to spend more money and not being able to save as much. So we got Wells Fargo, their chief economist, Gary Schlossberg. He said, quote, fresh signs of higher inflation and pressure on households, inflation-adjusted incomes, and spending add to the policy dilemma facing the Federal Reserve, just like we were saying, likely resolved for now by leaving policy interest rates unchanged. I believe that's exactly what's going to happen. We also had fresh attacks over in Iran. The president ordered those, and that it is reported to be in defense again to protect our American soldiers, sailors, troops in the area. I just don't know about the regime or their intent to really reach a peaceful settlement. And the president's got a red line in the sand that says, you got to give up your nukes. I'm still thinking that's going to require ground troops and a ground invasion to accomplish that, to literally physically remove them from the country and then ensure that they have zero capability to retool and to produce a nuclear weapon in the future. I think until that happens, we're kind of stuck with this sticky inflation driven largely by the price of oil, which now is up again today after falling somewhat yesterday. We're going to take a break right now. We got Amanda Bratu, Marketing and Development Director, State Games of Mississippi at 10:35. Joe Spraggins, Brigadier General, retired, of course, from the Air Force with Department of Marine Resources.
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We're back with you in the Element Well studio. So what's happening, by the way, if you're not familiar with why we can't seem to achieve some sort of peace agreement in honor on both sides, the ceasefire, is that Iran, the capital city there, they want financial relief. They want essentially reparations for the war. And they say only that will end the attacks. And then you got Republican hawks, if you will. I guess that's the common term we use to describe people that just want to go all out on using our military force to achieve objectives. They're cautioning the president against signing a bad deal, including our own Senator Roger Wicker. You've probably seen that. So these sort of competing pressures have kept this agreement from coming to fruition and being executed. And so the administration is trying to walk that fine line. He's weighing in on an interim deal as the president that would prioritize opening the strait. He understands that that's critical to getting the oil flowing, driving down the price of gas. You know that his folks are telling him that people in the country are not happy with the price of the pump. He pledged as a candidate to make life in America more affordable. And while I certainly understand that that's not the case right now, I think his position would be this is a short-term sacrifice to rid the world of this nuisance in Iran, who's been after us for 47 years. He makes that point explicitly, often. I did hear him yesterday really highlighting the gains in the stock markets. And there's no doubt, the markets seem to be shrugging off a fair amount of that. But that's largely driven, again, by the technology industry in the country, which accounts for about half of our GDP growth. By the way, which has been revised, the outlook for GDP growth. And this is a concern as well because the administration has pretty much been forecasting a 4 to 5% GDP growth this year. And that has been revised now down to 1.6%. So we'll be getting another round of GDP data here pretty soon to see how that's going. So 1.6% was the growth for the first quarter, not nearly

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1: You know what we'll get? Nonstop impeachment. That's all we'll get. And that will aggravate the president. And he'll direct a lot of his focus onto that. And, of course, the country gets nothing done in the meantime because all they care about is a person. And it does kind of highlight, maybe even validate the old Trump derangement syndrome. But that's what they're going to do. You know, they're sitting around with articles teed up right now, ready to go. And they'll all have to put their mark on it, right? So, no, hold my beer. Here are my articles of impeachment. And that will go nowhere in the Senate. Even if the Democrats, God forbid, take control of the Senate, they won't get the necessary votes. I think it's 2/3 in the Senate to convict, to act on the articles of impeachment that the House can pass and transmit. Gee, what is that procession look like, Rhino? The old articles of impeachment. What would that look like? You're so good at envisioning that.
2: It looks an awful lot like a New Orleans funeral.
1: That's right. You told us that before. Oh, my gosh. With the spinning umbrellas and the whole bit, right? I love it.
2: It's both a somber occasion and a celebration.
1: Okay, gotcha. And it's going nowhere, of course. But I really do think that's where their focus will be, day one. Jeez. Meantime, oh, gosh. Oh, Liz Warren, you know, we've been talking a little bit about data centers and AI because that's honestly a subject of much discussion in the country as well as state. Liz Warren never met a tax she didn't like. What does she do? Just dream up taxes all night? Evidently, she wants to tax AI to invest in people, not technology, not understanding. I don't even know where to start with that stupidity. She wants to tax AI. She's just a big redistribution apparatus, is all she is. She's advocating, and she's so serious in her little video recording about it. It's what drives me crazy. She wants to target the AI industry. Quote, it's time to tax AI and invest in people. In other words, let me take money away from the people who are producing value for society and generating financial rewards from that and give it to these people who don't do squat. And did I get that wrong? That pretty much it. She has floated the prospect of also taxing the energy consumed by data centers. I'm telling you, she dreams up taxes all night. Nothing productive. She said, rethinking our tax code must also include going to the source. That means taxing AI companies directly, which can start with taxing AI data centers. She wrote that in an opinion piece in Time magazine. By imposing a reasonable excise tax on the energy used by data centers, families could recoup some of the gains of AI. Good grief. While America continues to stay competitive in the AI race, a well-designed tax, there are no well-designed taxes, would focus on the companies that can afford it, which once again is so misguided. Tax policy is not to be designed on the basis of what can be afforded. That's horse hockey. With the bigger the data center, the more they pay. Oh, my gosh. No, we can't be afraid to consider even bigger and bolder proposals to tax AI too, including ideas that sound radical today. All your ideas are radical, but may quickly become common sense, is what she said. Lady, you've never slept within the block of common sense. That, by the way, an old New Orleanian

0: metaphor my dad used to use. Never slept in the block. Gosh, dog. Right now, companies pay payroll taxes for their workers, but they get tax breaks for investing in technology. Effectively a tax penalty for hiring human beings and a tax break for buying equipment. I kid you not. That's what she says. That's just stupid.
1: I guess she's missed the articles where companies are having to go on hiring sprees because they thought AI could solve all their problems.
0: Correct.
1: And then they wound up spending more on tokens to use the AI than it would have cost to actually keep the people on their payroll.
0: And in particular, you know, the last couple of months, this idea that, oh my gosh, AI is going to replace all the software developers. We're not going to need software companies. That is grossly overestimated. The rumors of the death of software developers and software companies is grossly exaggerated, it turns out. You know why? Because it takes human creativity. Forget the coding part of it. Start with the concept, the idea, the functionality. That takes human creativity. We need that more than ever to leverage all this underlying technology. But the creating and designing those systems is still and will be a human endeavor for a long time. Creating the underlying code as a starting point, maybe. But if you think you're going to get golden code out of a code generator, you're dreaming. You don't understand software development if you think that. We're coming right back. Stay with us. We're in the Element Well studio.

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1: With SuperTalk News, I'm JT Mitchell. As the high-profile Jackson bribery trial inches closer, tomorrow's a big deadline for the defendants. Hinds County District Attorney Jody Owens, former Jackson Mayor Chokwe and Tar Lumumba, and former Jackson City Councilman Aaron Banks must let the court know by the start of the weekend if they plan to change their pleas to guilty. As of now, all three continue to maintain their innocence after being indicted on federal bribery and conspiracy charges tied to an alleged scheme involving a proposed downtown convention center hotel project. Former Councilwoman Angelique Lee, who was also involved, has pleaded guilty. If all stays the same, the Jackson bribery trial begins July 13th. Gas prices are still high, but holding steady around that $3.95 mark, at least if you're buying regular fuel here in Mississippi. That's about a 5-cent decrease week over week.
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6: Gerard Gibbert. He keeps his classified documents right where they belong. Inside a Journey record jacket from the 1980s. Gerard Gibbert. Super Talk, Mississippi.

0: We're back with you in the Element Well studio. We welcome Amanda Bratu, Marketing and Development Director for the State Games of Mississippi. Hey, Amanda, thanks for coming on.
1: Hey, thank you so much for having me.
0: So tell us about the State Games. Describe that to our audience, exactly what those are and how long they've been held.
1: So State Games are athletic events for all ages and all abilities, and this is our 35th year. We're based on the Olympic model, and we are recognized by the National Conference of State Games.
0: Okay. So the games that we hold here in Mississippi, they're similar events across the country in other states?
1: In other states, yes.
0: Okay.
1: There are, I think, about 27 other states that have state games in their states, just like we do. And some of them hold winter games. We don't have any winter sports here, but so ours are all in the summer.
0: And when will they be coming up here in Mississippi? The 35th annual State Games on the horizon. When does that occur?
1: The 35th annual.
0: Yeah.
1: That's right. So our opening ceremonies is next Friday, June the 5th. We have already started games in May, but our opening ceremonies will be June the 5th in Meridian, Mississippi, downtown at our city hall.
0: So is it the same location every year? In Meridian, where they're held?
1: So no. Our opening ceremonies is always in Meridian. Our home offices are in Meridian.
0: Okay.
1: Yes. But we hold games all across the state.
0: Oh, okay. Yes. I see. So what I'm looking at your website, the history indicates 1,200 athletes competing in 12 sports.
1: That was the very first year.
0: Okay.
1: Yes.
0: Back in 1992.
1: Yes, that was the very first year. So we last year we had about 40 sports, and we had right at 5,000 athletes.
0: Wow, 5,000. And all are required to be residents of Mississippi? All the participants?
1: They are not. No, we don't require them to all be residents of Mississippi. We have people that come up from Florida and over from Alabama and from Louisiana to do some of our sports.
0: Okay. Yes. 40 different sports. Give us a feel for what some of those sports are exactly.
1: Okay. I have a list here.
0: Oh, wow.
1: See
0: awesome.
1: Or not.
0: Yeah.
1: Yeah.
0: Just mention a few of them there.
1: This weekend coming up. Okay. So I'm going to just tell you, this weekend coming up in the Ridgeland area is Ultimate Flying Disc. In Pearl and Brandon, we have Grand Slam Baseball, which is going to bring in about 80 teams of kids to play baseball in your area.
0: Wow.
1: Right.
0: That is awesome. So these events that are across the state, do they continue to progress to some sort of state championship that's held somewhere?
1: The National State Games does hold national events every 2 years, and this is that year.
0: Okay.
1: So if you medal and they offer your sport, you can go on to the National State Games. Yes.
0: Wow.
1: And we have that information on our website as well.
0: And from a funding perspective, Amanda, you have some private contributors and donors?
1: We are completely nonprofit.
0: Okay.
1: So all of our funding comes from mostly the Meridian area. We do have some funding from the city of Pearl and Visit Vicksburg. Mississippi has funded us.
0: Well, that's awesome.
1: We reach out to them and get grants and explore Ridgeland. We get grants from them. Yes.
0: Yeah. And you may have mentioned, but what are the age ranges of the participants?
1: So we start very young with soccer.
0: Okay.
1: And, you know, whenever they start playing soccer, if they can get into that tournament, they can go. And then we have very senior adults who participate in some of our events, our swimming events and our bowling events. Some of those are very senior adults.
0: Oh, that's cool. That's pretty neat. Okay, so... And I'm just looking at the individual sports. I'm on your website now. That's just fascinating. Pickleball is among them as well. I know that's become very popular in the last few years.
1: Yes. And so this year that's going to be down on the coast, at the Pickler, and we are hoping to have a really good turnout for that.
0: So if someone wants to register for the games, how do they do that, Amanda?
1: They right there on that website, stategamesofms.org, or they can call our office and we can help them get registered, 601-482-0205.
0: Okay. And so, what else do you want to tell us about the games? I mean, so this is all coming up. I always held this time of year, right?
1: Yes, always held this time of year. Opening ceremonies is always the first Friday of June. And we just want you to be involved wherever you are. If you have a sport that you are excited about, we want you to be involved. Yeah.
0: And there is, looks like coming up in October, a pumpkin run 5K and a mini pumpkin run for 1 mile. That's pretty cool. Talk about that.
1: Excuse me, just a minute. I'm sorry.
0: You're good.
1: The pumpkin run. We encourage our participants to dress up, which usually right around Halloween. So we have encouraged them to dress up in their costumes. And then the mini pumpkin run is the 1 mile, and that's for children 12 and under, and for them to dress up, and we give awards for costumes. And it's a lot of fun. It's a lot of fun.
0: Mini pumpkin run. I love that. That's pretty cool. Of course,
1: Mini
0: held
1: pumpkin
0: around
1: run. That's right.
0: Halloween. Pretty neat. No doubt about it.
1: Yes, sir.
0: How
1: Yes,
0: big is
1: sir.
0: your staff, Amanda, that or associated or
1: Okay.
0: employed by State Games?
1: So we have 5 people on staff, an executive director, our sports director who lifts the majority of our load. We have an administrative director, we have myself, and we have our expert consultant, Carolyn Smith. She's been with us the entire 35 years. She was actually in the planning process for State Games.
0: Okay.
1: And then during the summer, we bring in a lead intern. We have a grant from our local Raleigh Foundation that we are able to pay our lead intern with. And then we have usually 3 or 4 other interns that we bring on to do the heavy lifting. Those are usually boys that we get from local high schools to come and help us do all of the grunt work.
0: Super awesome. And then you have an Athletes of the Year recognition as well, right?
1: Yes, we do. We do. So we ask for nominations from all of our sports commissioners and then from other people in in the area to nominate an athlete in each sport. And then from those nominations, we have a small committee that chooses a male athlete of the year, a female athlete of the year, and a youth athlete of the year.
0: Yeah.
1: And then we have a banquet for that.
0: That's awesome. I'm looking at a photo from this past year in February at the state capitol, the Athletes of the Year,
1: That's right.
0: in a photo posing along with
1: That's
0: my
1: right.
0: friends, representatives Billy Adam Calvert and also Troy Smith, T-Roy as we call him. So he's in that photo
1: That's
0: as
1: right.
0: well.
1: There,
0: They represent the area over in
1: And
0: Lauderdale
1: they do,
0: County. Yeah, Clark
1: absolutely.
0: County. Yeah, so
1: Lauderdale and Clark County,
0: yeah,
1: yes, absolutely.
0: that is awesome. I love seeing that. And then you've got Ochsner's, which of course is a big healthcare
1: Yes,
0: provider that
1: yes,
0: has a hospital
1: yes.
0: there they operate in Meridian that
1: Right.
0: they're heavily involved in this. They're one of your big sponsors.
1: Yes, Ochsner Rush is one of our big sponsors, and they also provide all of our sports medicine at each of the
0: Okay.
1: events. We
0: Yeah.
1: have a sports medicine person on site at every event in case they are needed for anything.
0: Gotcha. Well, it looks like I knew some folks that participated in this when my kids were growing up that had a blast and did real well and really enjoyed it.
1: Oh,
0: It's
1: absolutely.
0: top notch. It's first class, super professional, and so we certainly appreciate your organization for that.
1: Absolutely. Thank you so much.
0: And we of course
1: We love
0: appreciate
1: what we do. We would not be here. Yeah, we
0: that.
1: wouldn't be here without the support of our community And for people who keep saying, we love it, we want to do it again.
0: Fantastic. Yeah. Keep it going, and appreciate you joining us this morning. Amanda Brattu, State
1: Absolutely.
0: Games of Mississippi. Appreciate it, Amanda. Thanks.
1: That's right. Thank you.
0: Coming right back in the Element Well Studios. Stay with us.

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4: With the Super Talk AgriNews Network, I'm JT Mitchell, and here's your morning ag report. Shrimp season is officially underway. The Mississippi Department of Marine Resources opened the waters south of the coastline on Tuesday. DMR is reminding shrimpers that all boats catching or transporting shrimp must have proper licenses and permits before casting nets. The season north of the Intracoastal Waterway runs through January 1st of next year. South of the waterway and west of the Gulfport Ship Channel, the season stays open until May 1st of next year. Marine Patrol officers are also offering dockside courtesy inspections of turtle excursion devices, which are designed to help endangered sea turtles escape safely when they get caught up in those shrimp nets. Keep up with the latest agri-news at supertalk.fm.
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0: Welcome back, everyone. It's Middays from the Element Well Studio on the C Spire text line. This is Travis and Pearl. I have participated in these games and represented Mississippi at the National Games in Pittsburgh in 2023. I played golf and had a great time. We were treated to a Pirates game where all the states were paraded around the warning track prior to the game. And he sent us a photo. Great photo. And that's him holding the sign there, the state of Mississippi, representing the state of Mississippi in the state games with some other Mississippi participants in the background, and also the Mississippi State flag held up. Really good. Appreciate you sending that, Travis, and thanks for representing the great state of Mississippi. Congratulations. That's pretty cool. Enjoyed that. So, good morning. This is Nathan in Smith County. As a third-generation small-acre farmer, 95 acres, I was dead set on voting for Andy Gibson. But I'm not sure I agree with his strong stance against data centers. I'm rethinking that decision, and I know it's still a while away, but I don't want Mississippi to fall behind. We have come so far the past few years. I've got some more research to do. Appreciate you sending that in, Nathan. And I would just encourage people to acknowledge that we got to have both. This is a false choice. It's not a choice of we can either have data centers or eat. That's a false choice. That is not true, not even remotely close. And again, I point out, if we wanted to see a halt to development of data centers and build out of the technology industry, which right now is largely being fueled by this artificial intelligence explosion, because keep this in mind, we have about 4,000 data center separate buildings in the country across about 1,600 sites. 80% of that capacity is dedicated to non-AI. A lot of people equate, you know, this data centers with AI. Not true. It's data centers are hardened facilities, purpose-built buildings with environments inside them that, again, are designed to host IT equipment and software and all the infrastructure associated with delivering all this information we have at our fingertips. And these phones, I'm holding mine up right now, think of that as a remote control of data centers. It's what they are. Because every tap you put on there, every app you have, every activity, every action, all flowing through some data center somewhere. You know, I always thought when I built the first data center, commercial data center in the state of Mississippi, that was 2000, by the way, delivering cloud services before the term was invented. I always felt like we have to get this to a point where we end users are totally abstracted and removed from having to even think about how to get to this massive volume of information and use all these tools. It just has to be intuitive. You don't have to think about it. And what's happened, Rhino, is we did pretty good. My industry did pretty good at that because the vast majority of people that oppose data centers don't even know what they do. They've never been in one, couldn't tell you what the infrastructure is or conceptually about their architecture and how stuff gets from your phone and your computer and your pad back and forth to where all that stuff comes from, which is in data centers. And that's fine. They shouldn't have to. And that was the goal of the industry, is to make it, because we knew that if we make this hard, nobody's going to use it. It's got to be intuitive, like the old saying, falling off a log, right? Nothing to it. We did so good, nobody knows what goes on. Those are just nondescript buildings with no windows on them. And you can't go in them because that would breach the security protocol. You don't want people in them, as a matter of fact. So, except those who have the credentials to be inside those facilities.
1: Maybe people are stuck with their first idea when it comes to data centers. Because I remember, gosh, was it Google that had the big data center they were building on a barge out off the coast of California?
0: Yeah.
1: And it seems like the reporting at the time on that data center convinced a lot of people that data centers are just this big repository for hard drives full of information about you.
0: I don't know where that came from. You see them referred to as surveillance centers. What are they talking about? Where'd that come from?
1: I think that's where it comes from. I think it was that initial reporting when there weren't enough people in the conversation that actually knew what they were talking about. And it just became this boogeyman of misunderstanding.
0: I don't even know what that means. And I was in the data center business, and I don't know what that means. Never heard of that before. Now, is it true that you can buy for a very low cost some pretty sophisticated video surveillance and security systems for your house, for your apartment, right? Guess what? I'll use cloud. I'll use data centers. But that's a good thing because that protects your property and your life. Fox News, Super Talk News, Joe Spraggins, he runs the Department of Marine Resources next.
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3: News. I'm Therese Crowley. New limits to cooperating with ICE. This time, Massachusetts Democrat Governor Maura Healey draws the line.
4: People should be able to go to church, to drop their kids off at school, to go get health care, to go report crimes. Unfortunately, ICE is making that very difficult.
3: But after New Jersey's Democrat governor joined a chaotic protest trying to shut down a Newark ICE facility, Homeland Secretary Mark Wayne Mullen is warning sanctuary cities may lose customs agents from major airports like Newark Liberty because they'll be needed for street enforcement. CENTCOM reports U.S. forces launched more defensive strikes against Iran attack drones, and President Trump says if Iran doesn't sign a peace deal, we'll have to finish the job. But Secretary of State Rubio says a negotiated settlement is better.
5: Diplomacy is always the first option.
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7: Your Southwest Mississippi forecast from the National Weather Service calls for showers and thunderstorms today at a high near 83 degrees. Chance of rain is 80%. Showers likely, possibly a thunderstorm tonight. Mostly cloudy skies, low around 69. Chance of rain 60%. A 70% chance of showers and thunderstorms tomorrow.
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9: With Super Talk News, I'm JT Mitchell. A Mississippi woman is dead after a snorkeling accident in Florida, according to law enforcement. Leisha Elizabeth Spriggs of Madison was found unresponsive in the water off the Florida Keys on Tuesday. She was transported to a hospital on Stock Island, but was later pronounced deceased. An autopsy is being performed. The attorneys of the Rankin County teenager convicted of killing her mother and trying to kill her stepfather argued before the state Supreme Court on Wednesday as they try to get their client a chance at parole. Carly Madison Gregg was given two life sentences in September 2024 for the first-degree murder of Ashley Smiley and the attempted murder of Heath Smiley. Her attorneys took an appeal to the state's high court, saying it's against the law for a juvenile to get sentenced without the possibility of parole. There is no timeline on when a ruling will be made.
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9: As redistricting continues to be a hot topic nationwide, one state to the east in Alabama, GOP lawmakers are taking the map they want to the U.S. Supreme Court.
13: Alabama officials are now asking the U.S. Supreme Court to issue a stay of the federal appeals panel block of a Republican-friendly congressional districts map. That map was first crafted by Alabama lawmakers in 2023, who now want to use it in light of the recent Supreme Court ruling against altering how the Voting Rights Act treats the use of race in crafting electoral district maps. Alabama is hoping for a ruling by June 1st. The state is just one embroiled in court battles over partisan redistricting, as both the GOP and Democrats are attempting to maximize their chances in winning U.S. House seats in the fall.
9: That was Fox's Evan Brown. As for congressional redistricting in Mississippi, it's not expected to happen until after November's midterms. I'm J.T. Mitchell.
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0: Welcome back, everyone. It's hour two of Middays on this
1: Friday Eve.
0: We are, of course, in the Element Well studio. We welcome Joe Spraggins, Brigadier General, retired from the United States Air Force. Okay, we'll get him back on. We lost him right there. Had a little technical difficulty, and Rhino will work on that. So the president just announced, says no one will control the Strait of Hormuz. Not exactly sure what that means, but crude oil is reacting to that. It's up somewhat, not just a whole bunch, a buck and 29 cents, something like that. We'll see where that goes. But that's just hot off the press from the president. I give it to him, man. He's working overtime, gathering up with all his cabinet, his advisors, to try to get some resolution to this situation. He knows it's not sustainable, not in the best interest of our country or the world, to just drag this thing out. And so I certainly respect him for that and hope we come up with something pretty soon, because it certainly is having an effect on the cost of living here in the United States, and that will have political ramifications. Man, the last thing I think we need in this country right now is for the Democrats to seize control of the House and, God forbid, the Senate, which would just put the president's agenda on ice. That's why he is really pressuring the Congress to get a reconciliation bill to him and get the SAVE Act to him, which requires 60 votes in the Senate, but they're working to see if it's possible to incorporate the SAVE Act. Of course, that would be the voting security, election integrity bill that would require the states to ensure that only legal citizens are registered to vote and can cast a vote. Now, some states have already acted in that direction, such as the state of Mississippi. So the SAVE Act, if it passes at the federal level, wouldn't mean a lot here because we just passed the SHIELD Act, authored by Senator Jeremy England, that essentially accomplishes what the SAVE Act would do. Alabama, another state that's implemented such a measure. It's the big blue states that seem to allow everybody to sign up there that are the problem would be affected. We got the executive director of the Mississippi Department of Marine Resources, Joe Spraggins, Brigadier General, retired from the United States Air Force. Hey, Joe, thanks for coming on.
19: Oh, thank you. Glad to be here.
0: Yes, sir. Give us an update from the Department of Marine Resources. We had Commissioner Andy Gibson on the program yesterday talking about how significant our imports are of seafood into this country, but we got great seafood producers right here in the state of Mississippi.
19: We do, and we have some of the best seafood in the world that comes right out of the Gulf of America. And we're trying to get people to understand that, to be able to understand how important it is to buy the domestic seafood and not buy the import. Because two things. Number one, the imports, you don't know any idea of what happened, how it was grown, what kind of conditions was it grown in, anything about it. And, it could be grown in a septic tank. You don't know what it was grown in. And I'm serious about that. It really actually happens in places and other countries. So what sewer plants are a big thing. You know, they grow a lot of shrimp and stuff in sewer plants in foreign countries. And so what we need to do is we need to make it people to understand, and we're doing a big campaign to be able to get people to understand how important it is to buy local and also buy domestic seafood.
0: Okay, gotcha. So it seems like that people are paying attention to this more, aren't they, Mr. Executive Director?
19: They're
0: paying attention to this more. We passed law, was it in the 25 session, right, that kind of requires fair labeling and fair description of seafood that we consume to know whether or not it's imported or domestic, right?
19: This is true, and we refined that law in 2026. They just passed a new one and refined it a little bit more, basically saying that if you have a restaurant, that you would be able to you don't have to put either domestic or import. You can put the country of origin on it if it's an import. That was one thing that we changed. And then the other thing was that if you had a menu, it costs a lot of money to update menus on a regular basis.
0: Sure.
19: So what we asked them to do is be able to label it and put something on the front of the menu or either on a page where the product is being sold as to what is domestic and what is import.
0: Okay. Well, that certainly makes sense. I've seen reports, General, that some of our seafood producers, not just in Mississippi, but overall in the country, are really concerned about and being challenged with the high price of fuel and that they're sort of curtailing their harvesting. Is that true?
19: Well, the price of fuel always directs it. Things is what happens. And, when you're paying $5 a gallon for diesel fuel, you have to be able to make sure that you can sell your shrimp and or your product for something that will give you a profit. And we are seeing a declining in the industry everywhere. The decline when you get we were just to give you an idea in 2004 2005 time frame, we would have somewhere in the neighborhood of 800 shrimp boats go out on the first day. This year we had 22.
0: Wow. Okay.
19: Last year we had 30-something. This year the 22 was due to weather. A lot of it was due to weather and what was happening. But we're still seeing a big decline in the shrimp industry. And the reason is two things. It's a twofold thing. Number one, is the cost of what it costs to be able to do it and the profit that they can make, because the imports coming in are so cheap that it's hard to get anything for the domestic shrimp, especially when you go into a processor. Now, the ones that are selling them on the dock here, you know, they're doing fair. We had, just to give you an idea, the small shrimp was selling for about $2 a pound this week, and then the larger shrimp was selling for about $6 a pound, and that's on the dock. And that's fine. They can make a living doing that. The problem is you can't make a living when you take a big boat and go out and stay for 3 days and come back, and you're getting $1 a pound for your shrimp, and you're paying $5, plus for diesel fuel, plus you got to pay for the wear and tear on the boat, plus you got to pay for the operation of the boat. It's just almost impossible to make a living doing it.
0: Yeah.
19: So we're trying hard to get people to understand. We're working with the industry to be able to get people to ask for it. And, one of the things that we're putting together with Rochelle Hicks at the Visit Mississippi,
0: yeah,
19: and with our Gulf Coast, we also have our Gulf Coast Tourism is working on a campaign for us, and we're going to be able to go out and basically put a label on it about selling, about American, and also more than so, Mississippi Gulf Fresh seafood. And if it's Mississippi Gulf Fresh, and when I say that, it came out of the Gulf of America, and it's Mississippi Gulf Fresh, we're going to be able to give you a symbol to put out there and put on your doors and put on your menus and put other things that's saying that this is what it is. And we in turn will help you in some form of way, maybe with advertising or something else, to be able to offset some of the cost. This may drive the price up of what, it costs more to buy domestic. So it'll drive the price up a little bit and help a little bit as far as the fishermen themselves. And then in turn, we'll help the restaurants and the others be able to offset that price by giving them some form of advertisement or other things to be able to offset the cost.
0: Gotcha. General, are there any state or federal regulations that are particularly problematic for the seafood industry that you'd like to see there be some adjustments or reforms to?
19: Well, the USDA is the one who handles mainly the import of that coming in. And, obviously they have to work on what their rules are. The problem is that we don't check enough of them. I mean, there's just a small amount that they can check at a port. And, take the port of Gulfport, which is not the largest port in America by any means, but there's a lot of shrimp that come into that port. And they can only check a small amount of that shrimp. So for them, I wish we could have some kind of rules that would say, how was this grown? And you got to show proof of it.
0: Yeah. Interesting.
19: And that way we would at least know we're getting decent food and not something that's drawn in a trash hole.
0: Makes total sense. General, really appreciate you joining us. We got retired Brigadier General Joe Spraggins from the United States Air Force. He serves as the Executive Director of the Mississippi Department of Marine Resources. Thank you for your service, sir, and thanks for joining us today.
19: Oh, very glad to do it. And everything's going good, and even snapper season is going.
0: That's awesome. Appreciate that report, General. Thank you a lot. Thanks a lot, sir.
19: All right. Thank you.
0: Coming right back in the Element Wealth Studio.

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0: 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Also, I just got a notification, Rhino. The Mississippi State Bulldog softball team is battling Texas Tech, I believe, right, in the World Series. I think that just kicked off while we've been on the air here. So we are...
1: Yeah, cool. First pitch was at 11.
0: Okay. We're pulling for the Bulldogs to take out the Texas Tech Red Raiders, or at least defeat them today in that action. So pretty cool to being in the College World Series. And it's pretty neat. And, of course, we got regionals coming up this weekend. We got the Starkville Regional, the Hattiesburg Regional, and Ole Miss going up to Nebraska. Going to be playing up in Lincoln, Nebraska. So maybe they can win the Super Regionals and get back to Nebraska to a different town. Later on, that, of course, for the College World Series in Omaha, Nebraska. Lincoln, the city where the University of Nebraska is located. So, on the C-Spire text line, Brandon from Boonville. My mother's family lived on the coast. When I was a kid, we always went and bought straight off the dock. I'll always support Gulf shrimp over the imported junk. I don't think I'm alone either. I don't mind to pay more for the best shrimp in the world. I'm with you, Brandon. I totally agree. Of course, I'm married to a Biloxi girl, and when I would be down there, even when we were dating, her father knew all the shrimpers and would catch them on their way in and get that fresh catch just like you're talking about, man, and come back and cook it in the various ways. Shrimp's something you can do a lot of different stuff with, of course, and I'm certainly no expert on cooking, but I can eat, and I love that food back then. I agree with you, Brandon. Big difference. Mo says, I'm not a fan of tariffs, but it sounds like we need some apply to overseas seafood. So I will say this, Mo, I'm not a fan of tariffs either in general. But here's the problem and where tariffs can be of value and I think somewhat justified. And that's when you're competing with the likes of China, whose government gets involved in industry. And they don't care if they lose money to win market share. It's just government. It's not a private for-profit company. But they're competing against American private for-profit companies. And so the playing field's not...

0: level. 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
1: By the way, with respect to this race in data centers and AI and quantum computing, they don't care, honestly. And that's what we're up against. In this country, we don't put machines above people. And we value our land and our precious water resources and other assets that God has bestowed upon our country. China really doesn't care, honestly. People are not valued, nor are they in Iran with a cult regime in control. At one time, they were a capitalistic society like ours. You look at any video or images of Tehran in the 70s, you think you're looking at an American city. No, little to no difference. But when you get the radical cult regime involved, which are honestly somewhat primitive, well, they turn the clock backwards. And that has harmed everyone who lives in the country. All for selfish gain by a handful of people at the expense of tens of millions. Really a bad deal. Ricky in Aberdeen says, Bubba knows all the ways to prepare shrimp. That's a good one, Ricky, from, of course, Forrest Gump. What a classic scene that was. So good. You can't deny Tom Hanks perfectly played, and so was all the other actors. Gary Sinise kind of came onto the scene in his role, and now, of course, is a huge supporter of the United States military. Lieutenant Dan, of course, his character. And then, of course, his friend that was going back into shrimp business. Oh, so great. So many great lines. And, of course, great music, too, right, as part of that. Just a fantastic movie.
2: If I'm not mistaken, the young man that played young Forrest is from Mississippi.
1: I think you're right about that. In the Run, Forrest, Run scene, right?
2: Yeah, because originally Tom Hanks was not going to have a discernible accent, but the actor playing young Forrest couldn't really do anything other than his natural Mississippi accent.
1: Yeah.
2: So it was Tom Hanks mimicking young Forrest's real accent that became the Forrest Gump accent.
1: I didn't know that. One of my favorite scenes, of course, is when he's sitting on the park bench and he talks about investing in a little fruit company. We don't have to worry about money anymore. We did pretty good on that. That's pretty good. Man, oh, man. Let's see. The young Forrest was from Corinth, says Louis from the 662. Tate County is what Wayne and Batesville said, so I'm not sure. Which is it? Both in North Mississippi, of course. Dave from Ripley.
2: According to the Internet Movie Database, he was born in Independence, Mississippi.
1: Okay. What's that county? I can't remember. That's in North Mississippi. Is that Tate County?
2: It's Tate County.
1: Yeah, okay. All right. Interesting. On the C Spire text line, Dave from Ripley just sent the screenshot. Evidently is connected to the game between Mississippi State and Texas Tech. That happening right now in the Women's College World Series, the double elimination round. Later on today, it's Texas and Tennessee, it looks like. Interesting. Tim from Tupelo says, friend of mine is all anti-data center. The other day he said, these data centers just let the government get your data. I said, have you filed a tax return lately? He said, yeah, for the past 20 years. I said, the government literally already has all your data, dummy. That shut him up real quick. Well, Rhino, not to be confused with the commercial data centers. So the government operates some data centers as well, and they do contract with certain commercial data centers as well, operators, hyperscalers, for certain IT workloads. That's absolutely true. You know who the biggest is? The Pentagon. It's a $9 billion contract. $9 billion. The war in Iran, the war in Venezuela, or the entry, the invasion, and removal from power of Maduro in Venezuela.

0: Venezuela, which lasted just a few hours, totally orchestrated by data centers. I think the average person probably doesn't know that. All using Palantir and other AI-powered tools. Drones rely on data centers. This is why we're so far ahead of the rest of the world, why Iran is no match that the president boasts about, and he should, over and over and over again. And don't forget also that something I thought about after the show yesterday, opposition to data centers is actually not in your best financial interest, and here's why. You as a taxpayer have made substantial investments, $2 billion, in 10 quantum computing companies, all of which rely on data centers. You have an investment in it. That's a decision the Trump administration made. IBM was a recipient of a fair amount of that because they're way ahead of the game. Them and Google, they kind of lead in the quantum computing industry. Also, Global Foundries received an investment from the federal government, $375 million. There are a number of others as well. D-Wave, another company, all involved in the development of quantum computing. We as taxpayers have a vested interest in this. Coming right back in the Element Well studio.
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14: With SuperTalk News, I'm J.T. Mitchell. A Mississippi woman is dead after a snorkeling accident in Florida, according to law enforcement. Lisha Elizabeth Spriggs of Madison was found unresponsive in the water off the Florida Keys on Tuesday.

0: She was transported to a hospital on Stock Island, but was later pronounced deceased. An autopsy is being performed. The attorneys of the Rankin County teenager convicted of killing her mother and trying to kill her stepfather argued before the state Supreme Court on Wednesday as they try to get their client a chance at parole. Carly Madison Gregg was given two life sentences in September 2024 for the first-degree murder of Ashley Smiley and the attempted murder of Heath Smiley. Her attorneys took an appeal to the state's high court, saying it's against the law for a juvenile to get sentenced without the possibility of parole. There is no timeline on when a ruling will be made.
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0: Dave from Monticello says, thank you for clarifying that about data centers. If I knew that, I had forgot it. I appreciate you clearing it up. I appreciate you saying that, Dave. Not exactly sure what I was talking about. I'm looking at the time right before we went to break.
1: That came in right about the same time you were talking about the usage for data centers, and it's 20% AI, 80% everything else.
0: Okay, that's absolutely true. Now, might that change in the future? Possibly, mainly because AI is more resource-intensive in its use. But the original data centers, by the way, in this country, house mainframes, we didn't call them data centers. We called them computer rooms, literally. I remember that. Big corporation, where's a computer room? You had a mainframe in your building somewhere and terminals hanging off of it. And you had limited functionality, not like what we're accustomed to today.
1: And depending on the size of the company, anywhere from one to a full team of people to take care of it.
0: An army of people, I'm telling you. And you had to be there 7/24 because you had to submit jobs. It wasn't instant information like we're accustomed to today, what we call online. Literally, it was batch processing. You had limited online. I give you an example, a bank. You walk into a bank. Not like it is today. You got all your bank information in the palm of your hand because of data centers. And you can do all your banking in the palm of your hand. In the old days, you wanted to know your account balance, you'd have to go to the teller, to a branch. You could try to call, but that probably...
1: You could call the number and get the automated system, and it would be wrong.
0: Right. And that, I'm talking about before there was integrated voice, what's called IVR, integrated voice, no automated system. You had to get some wait for somebody.
1: I got in trouble in college with that. I called, I was at the bar, called the number on the back of the card. It said I had a certain amount of money, so I spent less than that amount of money, but what I spent was more than what I actually had. And that was a headache.
0: Think about how all these online systems, just in that simple transaction, have changed that. When's the last time you saw a bounced check? Right? Doesn't happen. You're either cash or you're using
1: your... Unless somebody steals your info.
0: Right. Well, that's true. But, I mean, in general, that used to... But the old days, if you presented your credit card, they'd have to call the credit card company.
1: Yeah.
0: And you'd stand there and hold the whole thing up. Then they'd do it on a
1: slider thing,
0: right,
1: in the carbon paper.
0: With the carbon paper. And then you had people who worked for the merchants that would engage in stealing your carbon copies. And then they went through, many companies implemented a policy, you remember that? They show you tearing up the carbons before you left. So you'd know they weren't going to steal your information. Just to illustrate how technology and all this online real-time technology. But in the old days, you go to a teller and say, hey, what's my balance? And Rhino, they would have one mainframe terminal on the workspace behind them, that 3270 terminal, by the way, is what they call them. And all the tellers would use that one terminal, you'd write down your info. You have to write that down. They'd take that, and they'd type it in, and then they'd write down, here's your balance. I remember that. Well, now think about it. It's instant. All your transactions at the bank, your teller processes those instantly. In the old days, all the paper associated, the deposit slips, the checks, those all got trucked by Wells Fargo to an operations center, inside which there would be an army of clerks with what are called proof machines. And checks would flow through in front of their face. It was an automated machine, and they'd see the check, which had the magnetic ink at the bottom for the routing number and the account number. But what it didn't have on it to know how much to deduct from your account was the amount of the check. And so what the proofers did was type that in as the check flowed through in front of them in magnetic ink. That's why when you get your statements and you see the checks in them, you'd see an amount right next to your routing number and your account number at the bottom with the MICR code. You'd see the amount of the check. That's how it used to work. An army of people overnight doing that. No more. That was back in those. So original data centers, if you will, that's what they consisted of. Mainframes, and I'm just using the banking industry as an example, but rooms full of these proof machines that cost a fortune and people in running them all night connected to the mainframe. And then you had what are called controllers out in the branch offices that connected to a corporation's mainframe, and those controllers had terminals plugged into them. Think of a controller kind of like equivalent to a modern-day router, except you weren't connecting to IP-based data transmission. You were connected, it's a whole other story, to what's called SDLC and SNA and all that kind of junk. But nonetheless, and then it was telecom operators. In other words, the phone company, that's who had data centers. They had rooms full of switches that switched all of our voice traffic. And they had computers behind the scenes, all Unix-based computers. Unix, the operating system invented by Bell Laboratories. Lots of other compute stuff as well, as you know, Rhino, invented by Bell Laboratories, the Bell telephone company. Unix just happened to be an extremely efficient operating system for that sort of traffic. The first thing we could do on the internet was host a website, and all you could do is look at it. Early websites were just information, and remember, it was common in website design to have what's new, what's cool. Remember that? That's pretty much it. Cryptic. We didn't have all the graphics tools we have today. Surf's up. Remember that? Go surf the internet. Well, all of that stuff was hosted in the early days by the telecom carriers because they're the guys that operate the network. And the internet's nothing but a collection of networks. And who operated the networks? The phone companies. Now, that's, of course, way expanded since then. They're not all operated and owned by the phone companies. But in those days, they were the telecommunication carriers. They're the only people that had wires all over the place. That's why. They had been doing that a long time, and when we figured out a way to push data across that copper on those wires that are hanging on those poles and running to the ground, that's what led to the build-out of the internet. And, of course, it was Cisco's invention. The two scientists at Stanford that started Cisco Systems invented the internetworking operating system in the 70s that made this whole idea of routing possible, which is still an architecture used today to power the internet. So I'm sorry. I know I'm kind of digressing a bit and reminiscing a bit. I just wanted you to have some understanding of how we got to where we are today. So we've advanced from the early days where you needed data centers as a place to put all that equipment and all that software, and most importantly, all the connectivity, the bandwidth, fiber, copper, into a building or buildings to host websites. That's where it started. And then the idea came up that, you know what, we could do more than just host websites with this stuff now. And we came up with, it was really Sun who invented, I don't know if you remember this, Rhino, it is a software tool called Java. And all Java said is, look, you can develop your software.
1: Good old applets.
0: Exactly. Exactly. And in the early days, hosting websites, Sun servers. They invented the web server. Now you can buy one off the shelf and put it on your PC at home. In the old days, you couldn't. You had to have big, giant Sun servers. Sun, by the way, a little trivia, stands for Stanford University Network. That's where it was invented. Scott McNeely, longtime CEO of Sun, sold to Oracle, owned by Larry Ellison. Not one of the favorite people by Liz Warren. She always likes to attack Larry Ellison. What's he, number 2, 3, richest guy in the country, 4, something like that. He founded Oracle. But that's where all that stuff came from, just a little history. I lived this, man. This was my life for years.
1: And yeah, he's fourth.
0: Fourth, okay.
1: You got Elon at 700 plus billion, Larry Page at 300 plus billion, Sergey Brin at 300 plus billion, and Larry Ellison at between 192 and 276 billion.
0: Surpassed Bezos, though, right?
1: Oh, yeah. Zuckerberg passed Bezos.
0: Okay. I didn't know that.
1: Bezos is at sixth.
0: Sergey, of course, Microsoft.
1: Google.
0: Pardon me. I confused
1: Ballmer's
0: those.
1: Ballmer's Microsoft.
0: That's right. I'm sorry. I confused
1: and
0: those two guys.
1: He's number seven.
0: Number seven.
1: And Jensen Huang's number 8. Michael Dell's number 9. And Warren Buffett's number 10.
0: Okay. Interesting. So, you know, and they get attacked a lot. But I would encourage anybody to go look at the philanthropy of those people. It's incredible how much money they give away. It's impressive, honestly. God bless them for it. I mean, Michael Dell, you've seen, he stepped up several months ago when the president announced the Trump accounts. Remember, right off the bat, he dumped a bunch of money in that.
1: To expand it.
0: Exactly right. To expand it. Exactly right. But yet we got the likes of Liz Warren that attack them just simply because they succeeded. By the way, never graduated from college, Michael Dell. Coming right back in the Element Wealth Studio.

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6: With the SuperTalk AgriNews Network, I'm J.T. Mitchell, and here's your Midday Ag Report. Farmers nationwide are hoping a deal between the U.S. and Iran will also lead to a deal to lower fertilizer cost. Fox's Grady Trimble reports.
7: Just like oil, the closure of the Strait of Hormuz has limited fertilizer supply, causing its price to skyrocket. Over the past month, the price of nitrogen-based urea fertilizer has fallen some 27% from its peak, but it's still nearly 10% higher than a year ago. A survey last month by the American Farm Bureau Federation found the vast majority of farmers can't afford the fertilizer they need to get through this planting season. The Agriculture Department is taking steps to try to mitigate higher prices, like waiving the Jones Act, loosening import restrictions, and meeting with companies.
6: In addition to high fertilizer cost, Farm Bureau says diesel farm prices have gone up 46% since February.
8: Hello, I'm Sean Tindall, Commissioner of the Mississippi Department of Public Safety. Since 2021, Mississippi has seen a 25% reduction in fatalities involving crashes with commercial motor vehicles. Many of those crashes could have been avoided. DPS, through its MHP's Motor Carrier Unit and the Commercial Transportation Enforcement Division, is partnering with Big Rig Truckers to conduct safety checks across our state for the Trooper and Trucker Safety Initiative. The Department of Public Safety and the Federal Motor Carrier Safety Administration are working together to keep our highways safe for everyone. Thank you, and drive safely.
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12: 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Middays with Gerard Gibbert.
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13: Dave from Monticello says, I thought Al Gore invented the internet. He did state some claim to that effect, didn't he, Rhino?
14: Yeah, that was, what, Bush Gore?
13: Yeah.
14: Or was that even earlier?
13: I think it may have been.
14: It all runs together at this point.
13: I think it was a little earlier when he was, of course, the vice president. Of course, he was running when he was the vice president. But, man, oh, man. What an idiot.
14: It was 99, so yeah, that would have been Bush Gore. And it was during a CNN interview where he awkwardly stated, quote, during my service in the United States Congress, I took the initiative in creating the internet.
13: I just can't believe he said that. Does he truly believe that? I guess he did at the time, huh? Because, I mean, that's just ludicrous.
14: He authored and sponsored critical legislation to fund and expand public access to the network, such as the Supercomputer Network Study Act of 1986, which was introduced to study the feasibility of high-speed computer networks. Spend money to check the feasibility of something that was already in process. Typical government waste. And in 91, the High Performance Computing Act, widely known as the Gore Bill. Legislation directed over $1 billion towards developing the national information infrastructure, connecting universities and supercomputers.
13: Well, it is true that the origins of the Internet date back to the late 60s.
14: And academia.
13: And the military.
14: Yeah.
13: Don't forget the military. Academia, that's right. Developing the technology, the military utilizing it. ARPANET.
14: That happens a lot.
13: That's right. Is what it was called.
14: In the useful side of academia.
13: That's true.
14: The government doesn't show up in the humanities and ask anything.
13: That's true. And
14: but they love engineering departments.
13: And I can't remember what ARPA stands for. It's an acronym for ARPA. Advanced, I think R is research. I don't remember what the other words are. But the actual...
14: ARPA or DARPA?
13: ARPA. ARPA.
14: Was that before DARPA?
13: I think that was before. That preceded DARPA, right, which is...
14: Yeah, Advanced Research Projects Agency.
13: Okay.
14: Which is now the Defense Advanced.
13: That's right. The word defense was added to it. So originally the idea was to create a communication system that could survive. Got to remember the time period, the 60s, nuclear attack on American soil. That literally, the interstates, you know, have a military bent to them as well. You're aware of that. They were designed with the four lanes and the shoulders and stuff so that you
14: can. And ever so often you got a straight shot for at least. It's not a mile, but it's some ridiculous
13: thing. There is a rule about that. You're right. Can't have too many curves in them. All you got to do is, say, in Mississippi, drive 55 and then drive 49. You don't have sharp turns on 55 the way you do 49. You got a U.S. highway, interstate highway. Same thing on 20, which is pretty straight all the way through. 10 is pretty
14: straight.
13: Because
14: it was built in the time period where the military power was in nuclear bombers.
13: Correct.
14: So you needed places for them to take off and land. It's just
13: also
14: odd that we've still utilized the interstate so much when the impetus for it went the way of the dodo like 5 years later.
13: That is true.
14: Because bombers quickly became obsolete in the nuclear arms race.
13: And there was also some goal of having the ability to transport tanks and other military assets was part of it. But it had a military bent to it from the Eisenhower era, 50s, after World War II. Still thinking about getting attacked here, right? Same thing with the communication system. The idea, and it was the TCP/IP, that is the protocol that is used in moving data through a network, that was core to ARPANET and then now DARPANET. It was just designed to allow the military to continue to communicate electronically. In the event of a nuclear attack. Essentially, it decentralized it. So if you think about what the Internet is, it's a decentralized network. Instead of, well, there's our network. All the network gear is in the closet in a rack in there. Think of it this way. The Internet can't be described as it's in one room. It is the interconnectivity of gazillions of network infrastructure technology stored in buildings across the world. And in the late 90s, when the Internet was really building out, which was being done by the telecom carriers, Mississippi has some history there with the Bernie Ebers LDDS, that huge player in that world. All the Bell companies were all building out as well. Sprint, there were others involved, and they're still big operators of the Internet. But something kind of neat that I have a little bit of a connection to I wanted to share is connection to the European continent, right? To have a worldwide web, you got to have some way to connect between the continents. And all we had back then were limited copper connectivity and a little bit of satellite connectivity for voice communications. But there's a company called Global Crossing. They installed fiber on the ocean floor, the Atlantic Ocean floor, to connect the continents. That was in the 90s. My financial sponsor on Wall Street, when I was raising money to grow my company, He put a big fund together in his prior career for Global Crossing. He used to brag about it. He took $30 million and turned it into $3 billion for him and his clients, of course. Coming right back after Fox News, Super Talk News.
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17: News, I'm Gianna Gelosi. CENTCOM says Kuwait intercepted an Iranian ballistic missile, the U.S. calling it an egregious ceasefire violation. This comes after the U.S. downed a flurry of Iranian drones fired at an American tanker.
18: Iran launched drones toward a commercial vessel attempting to pass through the Strait of Hormuz. CENTCOM says at least five one-way attack drones were launched toward the vessel and intercepted. We know that a strike was also conducted against a control station that was about to launch a sixth drone.
17: Fox's Trey Yang strikes elsewhere, this time on an alleged drug smuggling boat.
19: It's two boats in 2 days taken out in the eastern Pacific. Two accused narco-terrorists are reported to have been killed in the latest strike. U.S. Southern Command posted a video showing a boat not moving on the water, then exploding with smoke and fire coming from it. One man was reported killed in a boat strike Tuesday with two survivors left stranded in the water.
17: Fox's Chris Foster, America's listening to Fox News.
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21: Your Southwest Mississippi forecast from the National Weather Service calls for showers and thunderstorms today at a high near 83 degrees. Chance of rain is 80%. Showers likely, possibly a thunderstorm tonight. Mostly cloudy skies, low around 69. Chance of rain 60%. A 70% chance of showers and thunderstorms tomorrow.
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6: I'm JT Mitchell with Super Talk News, brought to you by Mama Justice. If you get injured in an accident, call Mama Justice for a free consultation at 662-883-6262. Governor Tate Reeves is looking to make Mississippi a national leader in critical minerals. His office, along with the Mississippi Development Authority, released a 39-page report this week that focuses on tapping lithium-rich brines beneath South Mississippi's Smackover Formation, where they say commercially viable mineral deposits exist. As state researchers work to better map underground resources, officials are hoping to use existing oil field infrastructure to get a hold of these minerals. For those who aren't as familiar with geological terms, the Smackover Formation includes part of the Delta, the Pine Belt, and all the way down to the coast. Go to supertalk.fm to read more.
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6: While college softball's World Series is underway, college baseball's postseason tournament is just beginning. This weekend, both Mississippi State and Southern Miss will host regionals. Ole Miss, on the other hand, will travel to play in Nebraska's regional. Let's put our focus in Hattiesburg for a second. We asked ESPN's Kyle Peterson if the Golden Eagles have a chance at making a run to Omaha.
26: Yeah, I think it definitely could. I mean, I think they have one of the tougher
0: regionals, like 1-4, that is out there. I mean, Little Rock took LSU to 4 games last year. Virginia, by all accounts, is healthy. And I think Jacksonville State is the best 3. Combine all those things, I think it's tough to get out. And if you do get out, and if Florida gets out, you got to go to Gainesville.
6: Southern Miss opens regional play tomorrow against Little Rock at 1 p.m. Mississippi State has the same time slot, but against Lipscomb. Ole Miss will play Arizona State at 8 p.m. Central.
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5: Welcome back, everyone. It is Middays from the Element Wealth Studio on this
6: Friday Eve.
5: Just a reminder, the C Spire text line, 601-879-4395. By the way, C Spire, of course, Rhino, a data center operator as well. I think they have multiple facilities, one in Starkville, as a matter of fact. So on the C Spire text line, law enforcement used to have to go to the courthouse and manually flip through index cards to get tag information. Absolutely true. And, of course, didn't have onboard ruggedized laptops in every cruiser that has access to everything that they need to do their job, right? So, yeah, I mean,
6: it's also got solitaire on it.
5: Of course. But they don't play it when they're on the job, of course. Don't tell on them, Rhino. Oh, my gosh. Your father, right? Law enforcement officer. So, and we appreciate his service as we do all of our first
6: responders. Long before the laptops and cars era.
5: I understood. You know, my company brought that, by the way, to Mississippi. And the most complicated part about it was the mounting. The laptop. So it was Panasonic that made ruggedized laptops. I'm going back to the early 2000s when we started outfitting state trooper vehicles, started with, and then numerous LEOs across the state. But it was we had a third-party company that we partnered with, and they had the mounting expertise. Because those laptops that Panasonic made, they were $9,000 a piece. And the reason is because that Panasonic was the provider is because they did it for the United States military. In those laptops, you're familiar with this term. I don't know that many in our audience are. Those laptops were designed in accordance with what's called mil specs, military specifications. And the specification, by the way, for the laptop, got to remember when we went over to the Middle East and had the various wars and stuff, when we were starting to use laptops in the field with satellite communications, data centers as well, of course, they had to be built such that an M1 tank running over it would not harm it. And they literally, Panasonic had a video they sent us dealers, had a handful of dealers across the country, that where they showed, hey, look, they threw an M1 down on the ground, the laptop down on the ground, here comes the M1, goes over it, and they pick it up off the ground after, flip the top, the screen up, hit the button, it's still working. And those were installed, and still today, in law enforcement vehicles. So they meet the military specifications, and that's what the military specify.
6: Mil-spec is one of those terms that has a bit of a different meaning depending on the generation.
5: Okay.
6: Like the greatest generation that fought in World War II, the baby boomer generation that fought in Vietnam, and later generations up to about the global war on terror, mil-spec was like the end-all, be-all. Mil-spec is mil-spec, man. If it's mil-spec, it's the best.
5: That's right.
6: Then the global war on terror happens, and soldiers spend 20 years in the sandbox, and mil-spec kind of became a dirty word for younger generations.
5: I didn't know that.
6: Because mil-spec to them meant, it met the specifications to get made just barely.
5: Yeah. Okay. That I don't think that's the case, though. Do you? Do you believe that? Did we dilute the standards?
6: It's one where it's more nuanced. It depends on what you're talking about.
5: I would agree.
6: But like the mil-spec for a ruggedized laptop is probably a pretty high standard.
5: Sure.
6: Whereas the mil-spec for a jacket to keep you warm might not be as high a standard as what you could get off a consumer rack to keep you warm.
5: That's probably true. I'd buy that. You're right. It's nuanced. So, I don't know. To me, if you could stick a laptop under an M1 and it could survive being run over, I'd say that's pretty good standard right there. You're not going to buy one of those at Best Buy. I'll put it that way. We could cite a billion examples. So, it kind of brings the point up to me that if we want to see this explosion just go dark, where we stop developing data centers and expanding the industry, there's one surefire way to achieve that, and that's to stop using the services they provide. Because no demand, no supply. That's the simple reality. And that means, honestly, I'm just going to go through a list here for you. I'm sure I'll leave some things out. Stop eating, using banks, healthcare, stop education, road construction, agriculture. Stop all shopping. Stop watching TV and listening to music. Stop driving. Don't ever fly again. Stop using Zoom and web conferencing tools. Shut down your property surveillance and security systems. Rip all the computers out of law enforcement and every public sector organization. Shut down the military. Every single one of these activities relies on data centers. And I'm sure I'll have some things out. Is there a human activity remaining that doesn't? Is there any that doesn't involve information? Because if it does, it's flowing through a data center.
6: I'm in here laughing because for some reason that reminded me of a complaint on AI that I hadn't heard before until last night. The complaint was that AI is not going to be adopted as widely as expected until it gets faster.
5: Really? Which means more data centers?
6: It was an odd conversation, but it was enlightening because it was an older gentleman, and he was talking about if AI is supposed to be the end-all, be-all, cutting edge of everything, and I ask the AI a question, and it takes 30 seconds to give me an answer, that doesn't feel like cutting-edge technology.
5: Okay. I could see where you would think that. And I literally remember in the old days when we do proposals to customers for systems and in their specifications, they would specify response times, down to fractions of seconds, literally. And if it didn't meet that, they didn't pay you. I mean, that would be like a deliverables test in your contract. I don't even know if that's the case anymore because it's all in the cloud and it's all based on a gazillion factors. So it's not like your terminal connected with a wire to the computer down the hall. That's not the problem, right? It's your software. That was the point. You're developing software or you're not sizing the system properly. Well, that's not an issue as much today. There are other factors that affect performance. Typically, it's connectivity. And by the way, while we're talking about this subject, we have this build-out in the state of Mississippi of high-speed connectivity across our state. Well, guess what all that's connecting to? And it's your tax money paying for all that. And I don't know about you, but I hear people all the time say, well, when are we going in my area, right? Well, that means you want to get to the data centers. I know I'm beating that point to death, but it is true. We have become not only accustomed to this, we found that it's pretty valuable to have access to information and the ability to conduct business and carry our lives out using all this technology, this novel technology that's all powered. But there are a lot of people that think, as you said, well, they're just surveillance centers. Now, you've noted those are the same people who post their entire private life on social media. You're worried about your privacy, yet you're like doing videos in your house, as an example. Oh, my gosh. We all have a digital footprint. You don't want your digital footprint? Then disconnect. Nobody's putting a gun to your head. But you know what? You're probably saying, no, I can't do that. Can't live without that. Jeez.
6: And that's where the notion of AI is taking too long came from. It's like, well, I can just hit Facebook, and Facebook's there.
5: It's true.
6: I'm scrolling. It's
5: that's
6: all
5: true.
6: The stuff I want to look at.
5: That's true. But you know as well as I do, that's a...
6: It's a completely different system.
5: That's right. But the other thing is, most people's view of AI is using a tool to ask it a question, feed it a prompt, a query, and it sends information. That's like the infant use of AI. We're just now getting to using agentic AI, for example. And I've talked to companies right here in Mississippi that are using agentic AI to do a lot of that work for them, which is, of course, trimming their costs of operations. And that's flowing to the bottom line. And we should apply that same standard to our government. I've said that before. We shouldn't hire anybody into government. Everybody talks about shrinking government. I'm with you. And shrinking government starts with shrinking the workforce in government at all levels. If AI can do that job, why should we hire that person? Right? And if a job is vacated in government before we just request a replacement, we should have to prove that AI can't do that job before we hire them. That's how you cut costs in government. That's how you truly shrink the size of government, through automation and technology. If you ripped all those computers out in government now that's using data centers, our spending would go up dramatically, and the government would fail, of course. Coming right back in the Element Well studio. Stay with us.

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Welcome back, everyone. It's Middays from the Element Well Studio. Mark from Gulfport. We'll move on from this subject. I apologize. Kind of dwelled on it a bit, but thought you might have some interest in sort of the history of all this and how we got to where we are today and our insatiable desire for more content, more information. It's amazing, and it's all made possible by major advances in technology. Network compute and storage technology, and of course the places where all that is located. The other thing to keep in mind is that every device connected has got an IP address, an internet protocol address. That's kind of like a mailing address, if you will. Think of it the same way. So data knows where to go, finding your address as it traverses all the wires and all the switches and routers and stuff. Well, those are actually allocated. The addresses are. There's a system for that, and it's based on the amount of connectivity that you have. So the more pipe you have, if you will, the more IP addresses you get, and there are classes of them. And so data centers, because they have a huge concentration of connectivity, because they're serving lots of simultaneous users, they get more addresses, which is why people put their stuff there. You know what I'm saying? Am I explaining that in a way? Okay, I just want to make sure. So that's actually a big deal. If you don't care to be able to access it from anywhere, and you're just going to bypass that and connect directly, that's different. Then those are between you and whomever the hoster is, right? Let's say you're a worker at home, and you're connecting directly to your corporate office through a private line that you pay for through the telecom carrier as opposed to the public internet, which is going to go through the telecom carriers, and that private company is going to have their IT workloads in a data center that has all those IP addresses. So there's some of that at play. I'm trying to answer the question why we need it. That's why. So the cool thing when the idea of software as a service, cloud-based services came onto the scene in the early 2000s, you know, our selling point for that was, well, you don't have to invest in all this backdoor infrastructure, the core infrastructure, if you will. I call it backdoor because it's usually somewhere in the building where you don't know where it is, and it's kind of out of sight, out of mind in the premise data centers, computer room, if you will. But you don't have to buy all that complicated, expensive equipment. You don't have to support it and maintain it and upgrade it and secure it and refresh it. And the other big thing is when you host those applications and those workloads in a data center, it's available from anywhere. You don't have to worry about how you get to it. You're abstracted from all that. Mark from Gulfport says, I knew the guy in the Air Force who established one of the very first local area networks on an Air Force base. That's really cool. A LAN, as we used to call them. Really neat. Appreciate you telling us that. Jason in Starkville says, we were supposed to be dead, according to Al Gore, by now. That's true. Yeah, Kevin from Brandon reiterates, Gore invented it all. Ben from Madison says, according to UFO lore, Bell Labs was one of the companies associated with the back engineering alien tech. I didn't know that. That's cool. Also, Ben points out, I just shared this with Rhino on the break, Representative Jansen Owen from the Poplarville area serves in the State House, strong proponent of education freedom, has, and also restoring the ballot initiative, says he is going to run for district attorney in his area. So we wish Representative Owen all the best, and we appreciate his service in the Mississippi State Legislature. Somewhere in the mid-90s, the house playroom turned into the computer room. That's so true. You know, before the internet, we thought stupidity was caused by lack of knowledge. That's on the C Spire text line. I remember that, I think I told you this before, the think tank we had when I was working for Arthur Anderson, as I've told you before, they started shredding documents. I worked in the consulting division. We had a think tank. I can't remember the name of that organization.

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1: Hey, what are they talking about? Pretty much that's where we are, right? They knew what they were talking about. Well, that's a good thing. You know, the other thing is, there's no excuse for being stupid today, right? Because every fact known to man is easily accessible. It's true. Incredible.
2: That's why I use the phrase willfully ignorant so often.
1: I agree. Hey, Gerard, Marshall in Lauderdale. I guess my dividend check from my taxpayer investment data centers got lost in the mail. I'd like to go ahead and liquidate my position. To whom do you think I could call about that? What's the difference between China's government having a hand in business and the U.S. doing it? So, first thing I want to clarify is not in data centers directly, in companies developing quantum computing that, of course, is related to data centers because data centers house quantum computers. So I just wanted to make that connection. And I would just say to you, Marshall, that's something you'd have to take up with the president because that was his decision. He felt strongly enough to make those investments to drive development of quantum computing, something I've said many times. I think you probably agree with this. He who owns the high ground of quantum computing is the dominant power in the world. And if we fall behind China in this respect, goodbye. You talk about your power grid failing, your banking system, our healthcare system, our government, our election systems, everything fails if they're able to penetrate all of our cyber defenses because they have exceeded our ability in quantum computing. They will apply it for nefarious use. We're trying to use it to cure cancer. Come up with new farming techniques, for example, so that we can eat, right? Only 1%, by the way, of the world's water is usable by humans. 1%. That's not anything new. That's always been the case. Now, that's a lot when you think about 1%, because the world's mostly water, but it's something to consider in that discussion. But the president understands the Chinese threat in this arena. And I'm certainly not defending it, Marshall. I have some concerns as well when the government makes investments in private company, as we did in with Intel not so long ago. But this is something we'd have to question the president on, honestly. When the data center doomers drone on, just remember, stupid is as stupid does. Always enjoy the show. T from Lena. Let's see here. I just turned in 10 minutes ago. This was about an hour ago. William and Brandon. I don't know. I saw this as well. And I don't know if you've seen this, Rhino. It's kind of a graphic that reflects all of this doom and gloom about data centers. Where did they get lung inflammation from? I mean, I know what they're trying to say is that there's diesel generator exhaust, but modern diesel generators don't emit harmful particles. Old ones, yeah. Just like diesel trucks. It's the same concept. It's a diesel engine that happens to be in an enclosure instead of under a hood in a truck. It's the same thing. But modern diesel generators don't do that. And by the way, they only fire up periodically to test. And in the rare outside chance that line power, the electric company, completely goes dark and can't service data centers, that's when the generators kick in, until the line power is restored. So a ton of fear-mongering. And then the noise. I don't know where they got that from.
2: It's not even accurate.
1: What?
2: So at the very bottom of their noise complaint in the meme, it says chronic exposure above 55 decibels harms developing brains.
1: That's not true.
2: 55 decibels is the sound level of two people speaking calmly in a quiet room.
1: 55 decibels is nothing.
2: Exactly. So prolonged exposure to that is not harming developing brains. If it is, then them sitting in a classroom listening to a teacher drone on is harming developing brains.
1: What about playing video games with earpiece pieces in? Listening to music, watching television, all are louder than that. I would encourage everybody. There's six buildings already in production up the street.

0: street here in Canton, Amazon. I think it's seven now, as a matter of fact. It's 1,750,000 square feet of data center. They're operating 724, right out there. See if you hear anything. We had somebody on the text line, remember that, Rhino, a couple of weeks ago, said, I'm here right now. I don't hear anything. A little bit of tractor noise. And by the way, if the noise traveled as far as that says, that means when you're in the Walmart in Canton, you'd hear it because it's closer than what that says. Have you heard anybody complain about that, shopping in the Walmart in Canton? You know we would if that were the case. As soon as they get out of their car, my gosh, what's that noise? Because there is none. Man, oh man. We got to tell the truth. Just tell the truth. Let's address the issues with the truth, but we got to frame it with the truth. And then let's address those concerns and make sure we don't do something stupid. Coming right back in the Element Well studio.
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11: I'm JT Mitchell with Super Talk News, brought to you by Mama Justice. If you get injured in an accident, call Mama Justice for a free consultation at 662-883-6262. Governor Tate Reeves is looking to make Mississippi a national leader in critical minerals. His office, along with the Mississippi Development Authority, released a 39-page report this week that focuses on tapping lithium-rich brines beneath South Mississippi's Smackover Formation, where they say commercially viable mineral deposits exist. As state researchers work to better map underground resources, officials are hoping to use existing oil field infrastructure to get a hold of these minerals. For those who aren't as familiar with geological terms, the Smackover Formation includes part of the Delta, the Pine Belt, and all the way down to the coast. Go to supertalk.fm to read more.
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0: We're back with you in the Element Well studio. Liz Warren says artificial intelligence will cause a permanent underclass. That's what she said.
1: What is that? Freudian slip. I think she's talking about Democrat policies.
0: By the way, the Democrats lost their bid for a court order to block the president's order that prohibits mail-in voting for anyone not on a pre-approved list of citizens compiled by the Department of Homeland Security. I thought that was sort of common sense. It's kind of sad we have to do that. That's because blue states have very lax voter registration policies, to say the least. But a federal judge yesterday said that legal challenge is premature because the restrictions haven't been put in place yet. They just are bound and determined to do everything they can to ensure that people can vote that shouldn't be voting. Really feels like that. They're not interested in protecting the integrity of the elections in this country. Quite the opposite. And that's sad. But that shows you where they stand in terms of their concern for our country, its systems, the integrity of our elections process. They're not concerned about it one iota. So Dave asked a question about being on internet service, it looks like, from his electric co-op. That's interesting, Dave. You said you have to reboot your modem about every other day to keep the speed up. I would have them check the equipment, honestly, or something specific to that last mile connection or the equipment that drives that in their network to your house. Yes, they do have the ability. Modern technology allows the provider to control the speed. It's actually what's called a software-defined network that it can actually control the speed of the hardware, in this case, in the infrastructure involved in the connection. Highly unlikely, though, honestly, Dave, that that's what's going on. So I would I'd maybe give them a call and see if there's not a problem with your premise equipment and let them, because they can actually look at the speed before it comes into your house and after and see if there's something in between causing that. Gerard, blue states who let illegals get driver's licenses, register them to vote through the DMV, the old Motor Voter Act at work, says Mose. Yep, exactly right. And so the concept there seems rather innocuous. You're doing business with the government. Hey, by the way, why don't you let us go ahead out of convenience and register you to vote? The problem is there's little to no vetting of the eligibility of the person. And, of course, they allow illegals to get driver's licenses, which is a common way we interact with our government as much as anything, I'd say. So I agree, and I hear you, Mose. That's certainly a problem. And the blue states, like we said, just seem intent, hell-bent on letting everybody register and then vote. I don't think that's as pervasive, honestly, in the red states. And I think with our law, now that our voting registration, our elections commissioners are going to have to check the rolls on an annual basis, I think you'll find there's few to none that are not eligible from the perspective of being a legal citizen. Talking about in Mississippi. But yeah, if you were to do that in California or some of the deep New York, Illinois, New Jersey, Connecticut, probably get a different story. I would agree. Pennsylvania even. Interesting. It's a problem. Tim from Tupelo says, heck, now you have to use your smartphone to cook food on your grill. That's true. And by the way, you can use devices on your grill to check the temperature and so forth, right? Monitor that. That will communicate
1: with the swanky grills, yeah.
0: Yeah. Okay, swanky grills. Gary in the Berg says, the laptop getting run over is like the commercial for the suitcase that was thrown in the cage with a gorilla and survived. Yeah, that was a great promotion. Samsonite, I think, their ruggedized luggage. Yeah, that's a good point. Absolutely. John in Pontotoc talks about the Amish, who essentially don't use any of that. I agree. But I think they sneak it, right? I don't know.
1: Yeah, they have certain workarounds for technology that they're not technically allowed to use.
0: Technically.
1: Like, I want to say it was a mechanized forklift I saw where it was being controlled with reins attached to the controls, so they were technically not controlling it.
0: Yeah.
1: Or something like that. There are sects within the Amish community that believe differently than others, but yeah, most of the Amish community is about just disconnecting.
0: Yep.
1: Or not even being connected. They've never connected to begin with, so they can't disconnect.
0: Unfortunately, CC got mad at me, said I'm talking about it too much, and so it's a huge issue, and it's going to be discussed throughout the country, throughout the election cycles, at the federal, state, local level. You may have seen the protests in Jackson yesterday. I don't know if you saw the people involved in protesting, but look like they're likely paid protesters. One of them had a mask on, of course, their COVID mask. I noticed that. Had all the goofy little signs and all that sort of stuff. Something, though, that we certainly should be concerned about is our debt and our debt interest. Not really looking good. Now our debt consuming 19% of our total budget. The cost of that debt continues to rise, and that's a problem. And, of course, that's because we keep racking up debt. So the interest is now the second largest spending item in our budget. Annual interest is next to Social Security. More on debt than on Medicaid, national defense, or all non-defense discretionary programs combined. Interesting. We're going to see also, as we approach the elections next year, we've talked about this before, a movement in this country to reform property taxes. And their Speaker of the House, as you know, has created a committee to study that very subject. And I think those committees convene next week. Some of them have already started. So I believe that's the case. And I can't remember all the committees. One is on school district consolidation. One is on government efficiency. One's on property taxes. But the property tax subject is a touchy one for sure. And there's some people talking about wanting to do something about that. A popular proposal is exempt everybody over 65 altogether from paying property taxes, exempt people who own their home outright from paying property taxes, or at least increase the homestead exemption to reduce the property tax bill. I would just suggest to those involved in these discussions to produce pro forma budgets, forecasts, projections for every school district, city, and county in the state based on reflecting the proposals, because that's where that money goes. It doesn't go to the state government. About 55% of your property taxes in Mississippi go to school districts. So I would be curious to see where the anti-school choice people land on that, Rhino, who always complain that if we had school choice, they'd be taking away a lot of the state money from public schools and it would follow the student to their education setting of choice, and that means less money going to the public schools. Well, that's exactly what this would do. So it just needs to be considered. I'm all for it, by the way. I'd love to see some sort of reform in our property tax structure in the state of Mississippi to push those bills down, because I think people really don't like paying property taxes. They certainly don't like paying the ad valorem taxes on their vehicle. That is a form of property tax, the property in this case being the vehicle. Same use of that money. It stays local, school districts, counties, cities. if you reside in a city, if your vehicle is registered in a city. But any serious discussion about that's got to include projections for cities, counties, school districts that reflect those proposals. Because if you're going to cut the taxes, that means less revenue, less money in school districts for education needs to be considered. And I hope they do. You know, and I'd love to see some reforms. And by the way, there's a groundswell across the country to do this. It's not unique to the state of Mississippi. The state of Florida is talking about it as well, is Governor DeSantis. But you got to read deeply into those proposals, not exactly as presented. Coming right back in the Element Well studio.
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0: Welcome back, everyone. It's Middays from the Element Well Studio. The Huckabee plan for taxes on consumption is the best way to go. Talking about property taxes in the last segment. I'd love to see that. I've actually done the math on that, did a little research, went and collected some data. The Department of Revenue of Mississippi was kind enough to provide detailed information that I requested concerning the ad valorem taxes. I just focused on car tax first because that's one that really gets people fired up. And they provided me the amount of revenue received from the ad valorem tax component of your car tag cost by county. And they also provided the total amount of sales, retail sales, subject to the full 7% state sales tax rate in each county. And so if you look at, okay, well, let's get rid of car tags, or reduce the cost of car tax and replace those that revenue with sales taxes. Those data points that I just described are necessary to perform that calculation. It works in some counties and it doesn't. In Madison County, DeSoto County, for example, where Harrison County retail sales are robust, and when you compare that to the amount collected on car tags and look at, say, implementing a sales tax that would stay within the county to replace the ad valorem taxes collected by the county, which get distributed to the school district, the county, and the city, in those counties, 1.3 to 1.5% sales tax would do it. So instead of paying 7% sales tax, you'd pay 8.2, 3%. Something like that. But if you look at some of the counties, Sharkey is an example. A 40% sales tax would be required because there's no retail sales. It's a little bit more difficult to achieve than meets the eye than you would think, and that's just based on the math of what would be required there. And that doesn't get into real estate property taxes. But in the state of Mississippi, in general, we pay 7% sales taxes. There are a couple of locations, Tupelo, Jackson specifically, that have local options, add-ons. But adjacent to us in Arkansas, in Tennessee, in Louisiana, and Alabama, they all have considerably higher sales taxes because they have local county component layered on. Somebody told me yesterday that they were in Mobile. I didn't know this, Rhino. I hadn't looked it up, but I guess, is that Mobile County and the city of Mobile? The sales tax rate, when you lap them all together, is 11%. And that was a person that lives in southeast Mississippi that travels and shops in Mobile from time to time. You're looking at that? What do you see?
1: Combined sales tax rate for Mobile County, Alabama, is 10%.
0: 10%, not 11%.
1: 4% state tax, 1% mobile county tax, 5% city and district tax.
0: Okay, but it's 10 versus our 7. Almost 40%, 45% more. Now, I haven't looked at their property taxes. I know that historically, whenever I've researched property taxes in Alabama, that millage is typically a little less than it is in Mississippi, but not a bunch. So anyhow, that's something that is just to be noted. And even though you've seen reports that say, I think our state auditor has done this, that, hey, our tax burden is higher than the local, I should say the adjacent states, that's true from a percentage of our income perspective. But that's because our income's lower than the other states. As a percentage in terms of sales tax, property taxes, income taxes, we're lower, except for Alabama, which has a slightly lower property tax. Tennessee, of course, which does not have an income tax, but it does have a higher property tax than we do. It doesn't have an income tax, and it has higher sales taxes. I know in Memphis, for example, Rhino, I think it's 10.5%. The government's going to get their money one way or another. So my friend Representative Joe Tubb, Bubba, as we call him in the band, he said Hattiesburg tax, when you added up, is 10%. Is that true? They have a local option as well? I thought it was just Tupelo and Jackson. That would be why, though, Representative Tubb, I believe, is because Hattiesburg has a local option that they've layered on that, of course, requires approval by the state government. What do you see there, Rhino? Is that right? 10%? That's what Representative Tubb says, and that's, he's from that area, so we'll have to research that.
1: Show where it can get up to 10% at restaurants and bars and hotels and motels.
0: Yeah, now that's a little different. That's right. You do have the hotel, motel, restaurant tax. That's fairly common across the state, but not across the board like it is in Mobile, Memphis, other states. Out of here today, back tomorrow. Stay safe and God bless.
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3: Fox News, I'm Therese Crowley. Sources confirmed to Fox, U.S. and Iran negotiators have agreed to a 60-day memo of understanding to extend the ceasefire and launch negotiations on Iran's nuclear program, pending the president's approval. Mines would reportedly have to be removed from the Strait of Hormuz. Outgoing California Governor Gavin Newsom endorses L.A. Mayor Karen Bass in Tuesday's election. The surging Republican former reality star Spencer Pratt tells Fox.
4: Not only did they work together in their negligence in burning down 7,000 houses and 12 people alive, but they're both complicit in laundering, what, $24 billion to actually increase homelessness?
3: Pratt says his common sense resonates with voters. Vice President J.D. Vance with a commencement address at the Air Force Academy, Colorado Springs, commenting on AI, says decisions over life and death must be made by humans, not machines. 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
6: Your Southwest Mississippi forecast from the National Weather Service calls for showers and thunderstorms today at a high near 83 degrees. Chance of rain is 80%. Showers likely, possibly a thunderstorm tonight. Mostly cloudy skies, low around 69. Chance of rain 60%. A 70% chance of showers and thunderstorms tomorrow.
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9: With Super Talk News, I'm JT Mitchell. The U.S. Supreme Court has ruled in favor of Mississippi death row inmate Terry Pitchford, finding concerns over racial bias in jury selection during Pitchford's murder trial. In a 5-4 decision, the justices said the lower courts failed to properly examine whether prosecutors illegally ruled out black jurors. Pitchford, who is black, was convicted and sentenced to death in the 2004 killing of Grenada store owner Reuben Britt. The ruling from the nation's high court now sends the case back for further proceedings. Bond has been set at $500,000 for the man accused of shooting Mississippi native and star Missouri running back Ahmad Hardy. Rashadrick Harris was charged with 2 counts of aggravated assault after Hardy was shot at a concert in Laurel earlier this month. Hardy is expected to make a full recovery.
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7: Could the Lane Kiffin rule be coming to college football? If a pair of U.S. senators get their way, it absolutely will. The proposed rule, named after the ex-Ole Miss coach, is part of the Protect College Sports Act. The Kiffin rule is directly pointed at when and how Kiffin left Oxford for LSU. Here's Texas Republican Ted Cruz, who introduced the bill alongside Washington Democrat Maria Cantwell.
8: You won't be able to quit mid-season or post-season and get hired by another program. You'll have to wait until the off-season to make such hires, just like in the NFL.
7: The bill also aims to regulate NIL payments while giving student athletes just one free transfer. Don't forget that Belhaven softball is currently playing in the Division III World Series. First pitch today against defending champion Trine is at 3 p.m. I'm JT Mitchell.
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1: I'm Steve Azar, and I'm on the other side of the microphone, meaning I'm asking the questions this time, and oh, have mercy for the airwaves. I spent 20 years in Music City, wrote and made some hits, traveled the world, and then moved my family back to the birthplace of American music and where the magnolia trees prosper. And now every time I put my feet on Mississippi soil, when I'm off the road, well, I'm at peace. On this show, it's all about hearing the story straight from the mouths of the friends I've made along the way, their journey to success. Heck, there might be someone on, I don't even know, but you know how us Mississippi types are. We tend to take well to new company. In a Mississippi Minute, all 60 of them. I'm Steve Azar.

0: Hey, folks, time for another In a Mississippi Minute. Excited. Can I say that again? It's a triple extra large excitement about today's guest. Before I get there, visit Mississippi.org. Plan a trip to Eupora because this man has friends there, and he loves Eupora, and he loves our Mississippi. We are the birthplace of America's music. He knows all about it. He also loves the food here, so you can eat your way around Mississippi. A lot of Michelin Mitchins now. We should have stars, but that's coming. And excited about our chefs that are doing such a great job, like my buddy down here, David Cruz, in the Delta. All right. Let me just kind of just dig in a little bit. It's always good to catch up with this man. He's crazy talented. You should see him behind the drum kit. His brother has been Billy Joel's drummer for the last quarter of a century plus. And this man can, I mean, I don't know if he's as good or close. He sort of hides his talent every once in a while, but he's great behind the kit. Incredible actor, played in a zillion roles on TV, movies that you've seen. And also is frequent guest of ours at the Delta Soul Celebrity Golf and Charity event. He supports our foundation way more than he should. I mean, he comes from all parts of the world, no matter where he's at, wherever he's filming, and he makes it down here to make a big difference. And that's what we love about him most. He has been, like I said, in so many shows. I want to dig into that because I've got some questions to ask him about that. So let's get to it right now with the multi-talented, over the top, my pal, ever so lovely Richard Berge. Hello, Richard.
1: You're too kind, Steve. Too kind.
0: I mean, I could read a month intro, but I'd rather hear from you.
1: Well, I tell you, I whittled down all those golf tournaments because yours is really my favorite. And I was just asked to go to the ROM down and Sawgrass. I love it. I mean, they're lovely, but I there's just nothing like the Delta Soul and you and your friends and the love of Mississippi. That Magnolia State has got something special.
0: God, I love it. And from a man in New Jersey that grew up in New Jersey, made his way to Los Angeles and a big career. Yeah. So, Richard, let's talk for a second real quick about the difference for you. Condolences, coming deepest sympathy. And prayers for your mom, who is 102 years old, who's soaring in heaven right now, that you went back, take care of you and your brother and your family. And I sounded like she was taking care of you guys more than anything. She was 100% rocking. You leave L.A. and you go there to do that. What's that experience been like for you?
1: It's been a soul retrieval, brother. You know, I think you and I have touched on it in the past. I went through a lot of changes out there. I love my business, what the potentiality of it is, but I also don't like some of the things that go behind it and that surround it. So the unplug for me was such a gift, and you hit it right on the head. It was such a gift for my brother and I, and such a kind of a caretaking time for us too, because when the drill, man. That's who you are. When you take care of people, you're taking care of yourself. It's doing God's work, and it's all one beautiful big hug rub from the Lord. And hug rub. I don't know how to
0: phrase it, but I
1: always like to rub a little when I hug.
0: Believe it or not, back in the day, one of my buddies wrote, "She's rub-a-dubbing in my tub. She's rubbing in my shoes." Anyway, it was a hit, like crazy. Crazy. Rub-a-dubbing in my tub. But anyway, keep going. I'm sorry about that.
1: Yeah, no, man. It was just so sweet because my mom was always just such a wonderful grand dame of parties and hosting and easy to get along with for the most part. Every now and again, she'll get a little snarky, but she was just such a love. And up until the day she died, man, she died so peacefully, and that's all we all could have hoped for. And such love, the people that were there, the gals that worked at this place, they were all so supportive. It was such a beautiful experience, and they became like family. I spent more time with these people than I've spent with anybody else in the last 3 years. So it was a gift, brother. And my brother and I reconnected, and it was really sweet, really, really sweet.
0: Take us back to growing up with your brother. Who's older? Chuck's older?
1: Chuck's got me by 6 years. So I was, now it's kind of the bubbles coming back to center a wee bit. He's still 6 years my senior. I'm still the dopey little brother, that he used to throw drumsticks at when I would go down and torture him. He was so creative, my older brother. He was a great artist, is a great artist, current, it's a present tense.
0: Sure.
1: He would make the greatest Halloween costumes. One year I had, he cut out one of those balls, those red balls that you throw in dodgeball, and he made a little helmet, spray painted it silver, and then he chopped out ping pong balls in half and slits, and we were Martians. Invaders from Mars was one of his favorite movies. So we were we just did all kinds of wacky creative stuff around the house. And you know, he wasn't as much of the athlete. He played a little bit, but he got into art and music early on, a little bit of military. And my dad, he tried, you know, teaching my brother. He gave him boxing lessons, but my brother came home with a bloody nose one day. My dad said, "What'd you do? You didn't hit him back?" And my brother said something like, "Yeah, Dad, I didn't want to hurt him." So he's a sweet, gentle soul. But he was a bit of a prick to me at times. That's just
0: well. It's older brothers and older sisters. I mean, I always say I was bookended by two very evil sisters back in the day.
1: Yeah, exactly.
0: Yeah, we love them now, but I mean, whoo, yeah. Goodness gracious, you know. Yeah. So you grew up. We've talked about this before. I always wanted to be a fly on the wall. Actually, I wanted to be a part of what was going on. You guys are kids, you're growing up, and you've got Joe Walsh and you and your brother. I mean, I just can't get enough of you because I get a little bit more out of you each time I ask you about what it was truly like looking back at this incredible memory of you guys all jamming together in New Jersey and what would become of you guys in the entertainment business, all of you. And your dad was like the cornerstone to all of this and the catalyst.
1: Yeah, you know, he held down a real solid place of refuge for a lot of people. My Uncle Letty, he felt despondent and kind of was suicidal because his wife had left him. He was next door. He wasn't blood, but he was our Uncle Letty. And my dad said, "You just go, you know, pick up a guitar or pick up an instrument. I forget how he put it. Come over here. You're going to learn how to play and take your time. Put your attention. Something bigger than you and greater than you." And then he would come over and they'd have, you know, impromptu jam sessions. And another friend of my mom's that when she and her mom moved into this house, the guy whose parents owned the house, this wonderful Jewish family, took my mom and mother in and her younger brother. And one of the kids played saxophone. So he would come over and we had this really interesting admixture. And we had this whole group of young kids one afternoon that turned out to be, you know, Joe Walsh and a couple of his pals. And then Joe came in. My dad had invited them all in. But my dad was one of these, he was a military guy, and you know, really into the athletic comportment around coaching. And you do this, you win that, you it's cause and effect. And so Joe wanted to be a football player. My dad used to take him down to the park to throw passes for him. First, it started out in my side yard, which is how we all grew up, catching footballs and learning how to play. And then he went down to the park. But then Joe's mom came over, and she smoked everybody, man. And as she did smoke, she would just dangle a cigarette and blow.
0: And talk, and it stuck to her lips, and she could talk. Oh, I see it now. They were like pros, you know? The ash never falls. I remember. Yep. I had an Aunt Vic that was like that. Yeah. You know what? You're like my grandmother and my mom when they give us recipes, because I just got way more information than you've ever told me. I didn't know about Uncle Eddie. I didn't know about the park. And I didn't, you know, I knew about Joe, and I knew you talked about his big long hands and he loved to catch and all that. You were a quarterback growing up. Could he catch it?
1: Oh yeah. My buddy, you know, he had moved on from football long before I had played, and he stopped playing football in high school. I think he realized he didn't want to get smacked around, and maybe he did get smacked around a little bit, which kind of created the character that he is. But he didn't.
0: Interesting.
1: He didn't go on to any fame on the gridiron.
0: Well, I survived a long, long, long night in Midtown after playing a show in Memphis when he was living there. And it is one of those times
1: right?
0: That, oh, are you kidding me? And I'm not proud of myself that night. And it was the, I don't even want to talk about it. All I know is I tried to keep up, and that was stupid. Really young. I was young and dumb. You got to give me a little bit of learning and being naive, but a good guy. Let's take a quick break. Richard Berge is my guest today One life to live, another world as the world turns, Viper, Days of Our Lives, you name one. I mean, there's so much going on. These are just some of the shows during the day, daytime drama he played. There's a whole lot at night, some great movies. Stand by, we'll dig into that. My pal Richard Berge, visit Mississippi.org, baby. Plan a road trip. Richard will be on Mississippi Soul soon, and Mississippi Soul is always happier when those feet touch it. We'll be right back.

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8: Trying to make Richard Berge smile a little bit today. He deserves it. He's been out of the country visiting his pro volleyball playing son, who is really good, by the way, and actually.

0: taller than Richard, and one of two boys that he's very proud of. Both very good athletes. One's a great musician, and both are following their dreams and passions, which is what Richard did. And Richard made a heck of a living so far. He's made an incredible living getting to do what he loved to do. Now, Richard Berge was a heck of an athlete growing up. First, though, I want to ask you this. I have preached this, and my listeners are going to go, Steve, please not again, but I have to. Because if it wasn't for growing up in sports, playing every sport like we did, and trying to compete to win it all, and we knew the thrill of victory and mostly the agony of defeat, which happens more than the thrill of victory. You get into the end, it's a big deal. For you, how did that affect you in your battle and fight to be an actor that's successful? It's not an easy craft and life to take on. How did you use sports, especially as good of an athlete as you were, and experience winning and losing? How did you use that in your everyday life as an actor?
1: God, that's a great question, brother. Well, as you know, like you just said, I'll reverse engineer this. As an actor, I went through much more rejection and failure than I did success. As an athlete, I was part of, a constant, you're at this level, then you're at that level, then you're down this one. And I always told people, I never grew up idolizing actors. All the people I grew up idolizing were homegrown athletes. I had the pleasure and the pain of interacting with on and off the field. And you get to see people's characters by the way they dig in and support their teammates, rise to the occasion, work through fear and adversity. And so everybody that I have had sort of as characters in my head, I grew up with all these crazy characters. So that I've been able to pull from that as an actor. But, living my life as an artist, but the foundation of that being as an athlete, I learned discipline, hard work. I learned that I'm not always the best. And that's an ephemeral thing. If you think you're the best, there's always going to be someone right behind you that's either, chewing at your feet, snapping at your feet, it's temporary. Everything is temporary, in terms of your success. So I'm so grateful to have that. And I always had a difficult time when guys I worked with didn't play sports or come from something that had some sort of dynamic like the military, because I don't know, I just come from kind of a working class background. I was fortunate to be exposed to the arts and I had a really interesting blend. So sports was always the foundation. It taught me humility. It taught me exaltation. It taught me it's all transactional. And so far as what you put in it, you get out of it.
0: Richard Berge's my guest today, just to keep sort of celebrating the centennial, the district, 24, Judging Amy, Desperate Housewives, Cellular, Fun with Dick and Jane. That movie was so cool. In Her Shoes, which was a chick flick, it says. Can you even say the word chick flick? Is that like politically correct?
1: Chick flick. Rolls off my tongue pretty good.
0: I don't know if you can say that anymore. If I said that to my kids, they would go, Dad, you cannot say that. Call them chicks. I said, well, it's called a chick flick. It's what it's called. No, you cannot say that. You cannot say that. And they would give me a dissertation in a long text message that's about a mile long, especially my son Strack, about why that is not appropriate.
1: Strack would correct you.
0: Oh, my God. I got no shot. No matter what my opinion is. Even if it's his opinion, I still get a lecture. I'm going like, wait a minute. I just said I'm on your side. So, I mean, I don't understand. How about with your boys? Yes. I mean, obviously, our kids, they're very different. Yes. Everybody talks about, if you got 10 kids in a family or two kids, there's a big difference between every one of them. So for you raising your kids and now that you seem to have a really good, almost like a pal relationship with both of them. When I see you, in either country, because you have Canada and one Sweden.
1: Switzerland.
0: That's right. He's playing for Swiss team. So when you're with them both, I feel like whatever groundwork you laid, Richard, has allowed you to become like best of friends. Now it looks like y'all are like buddies growing up now. Am I wrong or?
1: No, brother, that's quite astute. We you know, I there were times we had our challenging moments, but I because my dad checked out early, I was I was a teenager. He was 56. He was 53 when he got cancer, and it took him
0: God.
1: 3 years to check out. So I made it a point, number one, to live in a place where I'm not, if I'm not working, I want to be in my downtime with my kids. So I spent a ton of time with them on the beach and up in the woods.

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1: And it's hard, as you know, you got beautiful kids that transitioning from father, parent to friend, confidant, I don't know what to call it, but I really meditate and ask God for support and just being in an adult relationship with my kids and not parenting them anymore.
2: Right. I need you to talk to Gwen about this, by the way, because my Gwen, who your dear friend, buddy Gwen,
1: the greatest of all time,
2: way better than me. I know that. We know. But the bottom line is, she still, I'll catch her parenting, and she goes, "They're my kids." And I'm going like, I know, but so we, she's tough minded. She gets her way. The bottom line is at the end of the day, they won't do what they do.
1: What
2: to me.
1: A shock.
2: Yeah. Yeah, they do. I get no way. And she gets all the way, which is the way it is, which is the way we roll. Okay. So I want to ask you like a challenging question for you. You take on every role with this vigor and excitement, but what's been like a true test for you, challenge-wise, that you look back and go, man, that was difficult, but I got it, and why?
1: Well, my uncle is a deacon in the church, and his wife, could be sainted, my Aunt Dolores. And she, I did this show called Nip Tuck, and, Steve-O, I every now and again don't read the material ahead. I was at that place for quite a while where I would just get offers. So I said, my manager called and said, "Hey, Berger, you want to blah, blah, blah, do this episode?" "Sure, whatever." "Yeah, I'm in the yes game, bro. I'm in the yes game." I don't turn down work. I'm a blue collar cat. And so I did this gig. I show up, I read the script, and "You want me to do what?" And so I think he's still around, Julian, I forget his name. Nice guy. They're all lovely. They were all lovely, good people. I had to, I had to make love to an inanimate object, a couch, which required me having on a little cover-up garment. But my whole, posterior was exposed. And I had to approximate a sexual act with a couch.
2: And who wrote this?
1: In that moment,
2: wrote that? Never mind.
1: Good God, my Uncle Bill, my Aunt Dee, they're going to watch this. I didn't listen with my mother. She's fine. She's like, whatever.
2: He's working. He's working.
1: My uncle was the deacon, bro. So like,
2: oh, yeah. Yeah. No. Yeah, no. Wow. But you decided, so the money was good?
1: Well, that kind of thing pays for braces or pays for a mortgage.
2: That's why your sons love you so much. They know what you had to do at times to pay for braces.
1: You think people are like, "Well, you did this," and I was conscious about it, but it was okay. This is what I'm doing. This is who's paying my bills this week, and that was a little question.
2: Visit Mississippi.org celebrates folks that love to come visit Mississippi, like Richard Berge. It's all about tourism.

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12: With SuperTalk News, I'm JT Mitchell. The U.S. Supreme Court has ruled in favor of Mississippi death row inmate Terry Pitchford, finding concerns over racial bias in jury selection during Pitchford's murder trial. In a 5-4 decision, the justices said the lower courts failed to properly examine whether prosecutors illegally ruled out black jurors. Pitchford, who is black, was convicted and sentenced to death in the 2004 killing of Grenada store owner Reuben Britt. The ruling from the nation's high court now sends the case back for further proceedings. Bond has been set at $500,000 for the man accused of shooting Mississippi native and star Missouri running back Ahmad Hardy. Rashadrick Harris was charged with 2 counts of aggravated assault after Hardy was shot at a concert in Laurel earlier this month. Hardy is expected to make a full recovery.
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4: We are rocking to the third segment. It's always sad when I get toward the back half of the show, and I love my guest so much. I mean, he has been a big part of my friend pool for a number of years. We met at the Frank Sinatra many years ago. I always talk about it on number 12 T box, and we have been fast friends ever since. I respect this man, and I don't care what color red he turns right now, but one of the great ones in my life that I've gotten to know and meet. Everything about him is just special. You know, and it's easy to become friends with someone as gracious and giving and kind and athletic, I got to tell you, and as talented as this man right here. So I like to be around it just to rub off on me a little bit so I can try to get better at what the heck I do. Visit Mississippi.org. Such great folks over there. $44 billion came into Mississippi last year through tourism. That means people coming to visit, and that is a huge number, and it's only getting better. We love it. Come visit and then stay here. We'll take you. Richard Berge is my guest today, and he is red right now. Look at that tint of red you got going. That's nice that I got you all blushed out and everything. All right, I want to talk about Point Pleasant and your role there. I like to kind of go back, everyone, judging Amy. Point Pleasant was like in the early 2000s. I remember this is before I knew who you were. I always saw you. But when I saw you on T-Box, I said, I know that guy. You know, like, I know you. And so what was your role there? And how, did it last a couple years? You did something? What was it?
5: Well, let me just back this up a second here, partner.
4: Yeah.
5: You know, you are one of the finest men I've met. There's no reason for me to blow smoke up your kilt.
4: Come on.
5: You dig? You know that you have shepherded these three crazy individual kids. You and Gwen have this incredible relationship. You know, I tell you, I think about you so often because I'm just not good at it. But I see people like you and I have hope. And your heart and the love you have for the Magnolia State, the great Magnolia State, is just the causes, it's beautiful. So that being said, that's enough smoke blown up your kilt. I took this great job. Actually, I auditioned for Desperate Housewives, a show that was just starting to take
4: which you were on.
5: I was on it, but this was like in the beginning. And I went, I saw the director and the writer, and they were going at it. And I thought, great concept. I read originally for the plumber. And then my manager at the time had said, you know, I think they've got this guy who was on a contract for ABC. They still have him on a contract. They think they want him in first position. They said, we got another thing. Maybe you should go south. And I said, good, perfect. Because I'd rather go down to San Diego, which is where we filmed Point Pleasant, because there were some great surf spots. I would always go north to go to L.A., but to drive south, go through Pendleton, go through Oceanside and Carlsbad, all these great
4: nice.
5: Surf
4: oh, spots. Carlsbad, yeah. You stop and play and get fitted for a good set of golf clubs. Are you kidding?
5: Oh, yeah, there's some great places down there. Yeah, Torrey Pines. So, yes, I had a great time on Point Pleasant working in San Diego. Great show.
4: All right. Tell me your greatest work that you've really, really loved doing that you could not have lived without. Like, it was a role that just you sunk your teeth into, and you really enjoyed the cast. Everything about it.
5: The Sentinel was such an amazing job, and it was you know, interesting. I was the Sentinel, and I was sort of the centerpiece of it. But it was just such a great group, top to bottom, from the crew. Living in Vancouver, I had such an incredible experience there. But it's hard. It's hard carrying a show. I think I'm more accustomed and organized in my system to just being a supporting actor. But that was an amazing experience.
4: Right. How long were you on that show?
5: It was 4 years.
4: Wow. And you were in Vancouver. So take us through the process of you got to leave home. You got to leave your family. And yeah. it's not like you're leaving like with me. I go away for 4 or 5 days or maybe 10 and I come back off the road and go just repack, re-hug everybody, redo this, and I'm back at it. At least I got to come back and forth. What was that like? You're Vancouver above Seattle. And obviously they have tax credits up there, things a little cheaper to make. I know that was sort of the deal. But yep. what was your like for 4 years, what was your there and back home like?
5: Well, you know, my wife at the time, God love her, we're still close, and she had gone through a lot. You know, we were starting a family, and she was trying to head back and forth, and we had our own little spot, and I was working tons of hours, so she was, I realize now how difficult it was, because mm-hmm. I was so consumed by this whole deal. But, you know, because when I go to work, I want to know top to bottom everybody, and I want to bring it in as a family, because that's how I grew up, in the big jam session, bring everybody in, get to know them, expand the circle. So, yeah, and bring everybody into the mix. And, you know, and I probably didn't do a good enough job at home because I was so sucked into work. But my son was born there. I have wow. I still have great friends there. And it's hard being, you know, at the tip of the spear of a TV show, because there's a lot of pressure and,
4: right.
5: And I, you know, look, it's really small potatoes compared to a lot of things, but, it has its plus and minuses. It was amazing. I loved it. Absolutely.
4: Well,
5: loved
4: you
5: it.
4: Have like, you said something that was important. You're trying to get to know everybody you're working with. It becomes like you're juggling two families, because you're supporting your family with this family that you need to,
5: right.
4: And your show's successful, and you know, it's consuming. So I'm trying
5: but
4: to understand.
5: You know, you're the star. You're the cat.
4: It can be difficult sometimes.
5: Yeah,
4: it's very hard. And, you know, I look back and it's almost like luck that you get through the stuff, because, and then I think about our military. So what, one visit at Walter Reed cured me of anything that, oh, I'm sad because I'm gone 20 days and I'm back. One visit there was a game changer of my life. It was like going to St. Jude the first time in your life. And then you're going to Walter Reed, totally different. St. Jude, you walk out of this feeling like you walk out of this hospital, like you're going like, how come I feel, they're like the Blues. It's so painful, but you walk out and you go, there's hope here. Like yeah. The kids make you feel they're hopeful. And I know that, you know, there's some really sick kids at the time in there, but the ones that you see are like, they've been through it and they're coming back on the other side, and you see the success rate. But then when you go to Walter Reed and you see a 19-year-old girl pushing a wheelchair with someone with no arms and no legs anymore. And, yes. You know, that's not what they who they married and they signed up for, and they right. got a baby and they have a newborn, and you walk out of there devastated.
5: Right.
4: Devastated. So then I realized that if I ever complain in my life, I mean, or get sad, like I'm going to offer it up to them. I'm always going to offer it up to them, because I have no right, because I'm out here healthy, you know, and getting to do what I love for a living. But the hard part for me coming back home, and even with Gwen, she'll tell you, is I would come back home and it was like a circus, because right. I'm disrupting. Well, I was trying to be the circus clown for my kids and be the most popular person in the world to them and all that. And I would interrupt exactly everything that she had worked so hard to create, a regiment and a regime and a yep. way of life. And yep. I was coming home like, woo, you know what I mean? And it was yep. in and out. And she had to sit me down and say, you got to stop. Like, you know, it was a conversation I'll never forget. But you go like, you just can't come in. We got nap time. We got, you know what I mean? We got sleeping time, and I've got to be able to function and da, da, da, da. And I remember they were really young. They were like 4-2 and newborn, you know, or something like that. And
5: right.
4: so she was juggling it in a town that neither one of us grew up in and all that. So
5: when you were in Nashville.
4: When I was in Nashville. Yeah. Nashville and then Franklin. Which is the same
5: right.
4: thing. No, well, same thing. We made a move, but we got really good at it. At some point
6: we got past that, and I realized what it was. But I seriously think Walter Reed was a groundbreaking moment for me at the first visit. And the second visit, same thing.
5: Oh, bro.
6: Very inspiring.
5: I know. The various things that we've been involved in because we can in our position. But what I was alluding to before was just the pressure of, like you have, because you're such a sweet, loving, caring guy. You're always caring for whatever band you're in and all the people that are behind the band. And then you're like the big circle.
6: Well, but so are you. You're responsible for all these people. Let's take a quick break. My pal, Richard Berge, incredible actor, incredible drummer. He's going to be playing drums at the Delta Soul. That's what we do here. Visit Mississippi.org. So grateful for everything that they contribute to our state. Follow the blues trail markers. You're going to end up in Liverpool, as I say. We were there when we left one for Beatles invasion. We'll be right back.

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0: I love the laugh. Richard Berge, my guest, only one person with that laugh. You know, I had Corey Miller on my show the other day, and we were talking about Visit Mississippi, and his son played football at Alabama. Of course, he played for the Giants for many years next to Lawrence Taylor, and then finished with the Vikings, and I always made the joke that, could you imagine having to be a quarterback in your day and have to run into or between Corey Miller and
1: Lawrence Taylor.
0: Can you imagine getting sandwiched by that and surviving? So fast forward, we were talking about Visit Mississippi, and he just talked about his love and affection for Mississippi like you do. And I can't wait to have both of y'all on stage, him doing Hootie and the Blowfish songs with maybe some of the Blowfish if they're here. Hopefully Sony's going to be back. And Richard, you getting up there and doing whatever the heck you want to play, because we're going to do it. And we're so grateful for folks like you guys that come in and give up your time. And of course, we become a big, happy family. And selfishly, we get to enjoy that part of it. It's like a big old family reunion. And grateful. I want to talk to you about some new projects maybe that you're thinking about. I know that you went home for a purpose. And you made a big living in New York before you made a big living in L.A., correct?
1: I did.
0: So New York's right next to you. Like, what's your plan now? What's your plan?
1: Yeah, I'm about half an hour from New York, 40 minutes from New York. And, you know, I've just really enjoyed the unplug this time. And, you know, I'm pushing 70, Stevie.
0: I don't care.
1: And it's a beautiful thing. So I may just keep beating the bush and working, but I'm not sure. I might go live in Europe for a little while and really unplug and maybe try and work over there. I just did a little thing with an old a friend of mine, this kid that I mentored who went to Chapman. And didn't Strack go to Chapman?
0: Yeah.
1: And he got $1 million budget, and he called old Uncle Dickie, and we had a great time. Oddly enough, the gal who was the lead, who was one of the producers of the movie, lives in the city where my son is playing professional volleyball.
0: Wow, what's the chances of that? Bro.
1: And she is a gem. The movie's really sweet.
0: What's the name of it? Did I catch you on
1: Vanity Road? Vanity Road. It's still in post-production, as you know from Strack.
0: It takes forever.
1: Strack would have been much better off in that Bob Dylan biopic, by the way.
0: He would have been pretty good, wouldn't he? Boy, he looks like him. It's crazy. Yeah, I've questioned that. You know that. Bob, you owe me money. All right, so you go do that role. Can I ask you something? So for you guys, obviously the budget's not huge and they're friends. You just try to take some of the back end if it works out, right?
1: Yeah, you know, I got reached out a while back by this woman who I was the MC at this thing called Taste of Laguna Niguel, and they picked me up in a beautiful Mercedes Maybach. It was at the Mercedes Benz dealership.
0: Got a lot of room back there.
1: So I met this lady, and she called me a couple of years later, and she said, "Would you be interested in meeting this kid who's a big fan of yours? He's going to Chapman," and And so I said, "Yeah, sounds great." So, because I love the idea of mentoring, I know you're big on that, and I did two of his junior and senior projects. And good kid, speaks three different languages, a French or German extraction, I forget, but. It all came back. I got him to work on these projects I was doing with this environmental company, this Center for Natural Lands Management that were protecting wild, you know.
0: You were into that big time for a while.
1: Yeah. I love that. Love it. Good world. I love it.
0: And we got to hear you narrate. Your voice was incredible. Like, you got one of the best, people can tell. I was talking about Corey the other day, Corey Miller and your voice. Y'all both voices are built to narrate.
1: Corey's voice. Oh, come on, Corey.
0: Well, both of you. No, you both got it. It's that, you know, the mic presence and all that. So keep going. So I'm sorry. I didn't mean to interrupt.
1: Yeah, he's worked his way up. As like Strack's going through, he's taken his lumps. And then, boom, $1 million. I've done a fair amount of movies for less because I just like working. I had a fun role, easy project. Great time. So that's what I want to do. I want to do things that are
0: you just enjoy doing, right?
1: Yeah.
0: All right.
1: Yeah.
0: To keep your mind sharp and stuff, what about like theater? You ever thought about going? Did you do theater for a while? You did, right?
1: I did a couple of great projects in Laguna Beach Playhouse, which is a wonderful little local theater, and I love theater, love it.
0: But they got a little thing called Off Broadway and Broadway over there next door. Uh-huh, you know, I'm just saying. Any?
1: Yeah, and it's an interesting pecking order. It's not like I can call somebody up and say this is what I want to do. So I know the drill, but and I'll bide my time, see whatever works out. It's really in God's hands. I'm just you know, in the great little flower floating down the stream of life, and I'm maybe just.
0: How come you have to remind me of the truth all the time? Today I was taking on something that was pretty heavy and a burden and all that, and I'm thinking I can handle all the weight. Not capable, because a lot of times a lot of things in our lives, I'm talking to everybody now out there, don't make any sense. Like, it's like, are you kidding me? There's no way. And why isn't this working out? And right. And then all of a sudden something does, and you look back and you go, oh, that's why. You know, a lot of times we have to look in our rearview mirrors to realize that God is the ultimate with the plan. Can't wait to bring you in, and we love you so much, and thank you for spending a Mississippi Minute with me, and let me catch up with you in front of all our wonderful listeners.
1: God bless Magnolia State and you, brother.
0: Magnolia State, visit Mississippi.org. Let's celebrate. My pal Richard Berge. We'll see you later. Thanks for tuning in. Have a blessed weekend, folks.
2: I'm Steve Azar. In a Mississippi Minute, all 60 of them, where you can take your sweet time.
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5: I'm John Saucier. American and Iranian negotiators have reached a tentative agreement to extend the ceasefire by another 60 days and launch talks on Iran's nuclear program. The president does still need to sign off on this reported memorandum of understanding. The Los Angeles mayoral race heating up. California Governor Gavin Newsom announcing today he's endorsing the incumbent mayor, Karen Bass. In an upcoming interview this Saturday on Fox's Saturday in America, Los Angeles mayoral candidate Spencer Pratt says he's not surprised. He says these two lawmakers are criminal partners.
6: Not only did they work together in their negligence in burning down 7,000 houses and 12 people alive, but they're both complicit in laundering, $24 billion to actually increase homelessness.
5: The governor praised Mayor Bass for lowering homelessness and violent crime rates, as well as for working to bring back film production to the city. The mayoral primary is next Tuesday. America's listening to Fox News.
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8: Your Southwest Mississippi forecast from the National Weather Service calls for showers and thunderstorms today at a high near 83 degrees. Chance of rain is 80%. Showers likely, possibly a thunderstorm tonight. Mostly cloudy skies, low around 69. Chance of rain 60%. A 70% chance of showers and thunderstorms tomorrow.
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10: 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I'm Caleb Saylor. The state of Mississippi is continuing to crack down on restaurants falsely advertising where their seafood came from, though a recent law has been eased. Joe Spraggins, the head of the state's Department of Marine Resources, explains.
11: And we refined that law in 2026 and refined it a little bit more, basically saying that if you have a restaurant that you would be able to not, you don't have to put either domestic or import. You can put the state, the country of origin on it if it's an import. That was one thing that we changed. And then the other thing was that if you had a menu, it costs a lot of money to update menus on a regular basis, you know, and so what we asked them to do is be able to label it and put something on the front of the menu or either on a page where the product is being sold as to what is domestic and what is import.
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10: Mississippi State's College World Series debut did not go as hoped, with the Bulldogs getting blasted 8-0 in a shortened outing versus Texas Tech. Though broccoli was prevalent in the Bulldog dugout, with newfound Mississippi State superfan Jim Stewart Allen bringing the good vibes from the stands in Oklahoma City, Samantha Ricketts' club could not carry the momentum of slaying the sports juggernaut last weekend into Thursday's matchup.
14: Broccoli guy, he's got plenty of fans coming his way.
15: He's got following, that is for sure.
14: I think they bought like 30 or 40 pounds
15: of broccoli. Yeah, the dugout was full of broccoli.
10: Mississippi State's postseason is still alive, however, and the maroon and white will take on the loser of Thursday night's showdown between Texas and Tennessee on Friday. Be sure to keep up with all things Mississippi by heading on over to supertalk.fm. I'm Caleb Saylor.
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20: 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You're tuned into your Radio Happy Hour. That's the Good Things. I'm your host, Rebecca Turner. And I don't forget, you can listen to Good Things. 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You can watch us, too. We are on your computer, your mobile device. Just head on over to Super Talk TV. You may have heard that the legendary Grits and Gravy recording studio has received a Mississippi Blues Trail marker. Well, today, Ms. Marsha with the Clinton Visitor Center is joining us today to tell us a little bit more about this exciting new development. So welcome, Marsha.
21: Thank you, Rebecca.
20: It's good to have you here, and it's good to see that there are still stops on the Blues Trail continuously to be added. How did this come about? Or maybe we should we start with, tell us a little bit about what makes Grits and Gravy Recording Studio legendary there in Clinton.
21: Okay, so the Grits and Gravy marker is about a historic recording studio in a building that once was the Hilltop Theater in Clinton. After it was the recording studio later in time, Mississippi College used the same building for the Choctaw Band Hall. And then after that time, the building was demolished, but the president's home was built there, and the Blues Grits and Gravy Blues marker is right there at the back of the president's home in Clinton in Old Town.
20: What what's kind of, is there an application process, or I guess the process to getting a site kind of, you know, historically marked, particularly if the maybe the building's no longer there, but yet that doesn't mean that it didn't play a vital role in terms of just the location in and of itself. So is this something the city does? Is this something that blues historians kind of bring up and say, hey, this should be on it? What's kind of that process, Marcia?
21: Well, the city of Clinton is very proud. We have 32 historical markers. We've had our mayors have been very interested in history. So we come up with the ideas of what do we want, what stories do we want to tell, what history do we want to reflect. And then we always work with the Department of Archives and History, submitting the application, going through the process that they have. You work with their scholars. We certainly have an input on the text, but it's a group effort, and it's something that's a lot of fun. And when you get into Blues Trail markers, kind of, they're very unique, and anyone visiting historical sites need to understand that a lot of the state markers, you have the same text front and back. But when you get to a Blues marker or a Freedom Trail marker, or just two examples, you've got beautiful text on the front, but the back is so exciting because it's a vinyl. There's a lot of pictures. For this, you see a lot of covers of records and some of the wonderful artists and people that perform there. So there's so much more on the backside, and usually when they're installed, in order to see them properly, you just see the front, but you need to park and take time to go around and experience the whole marker itself.
20: Marcia, you mentioned that Clinton has, I guess, now 32 historical markers, which I think is really cool that y'all embrace that and then try to, you know, let the, I guess, the locals, but also those traveling through, better understand the history of a community or a city like Clinton. Does this draw new people to Clinton? Will there be people who are coming just to check this new Blues Trail marker off their, you know, I guess, passport to say, a kind of checklist if they're doing that? Or is it kind of just added value all around for people who are coming into town?
21: Yes, because Clinton talks about it, all the historical markers at the visitor center. But when you're part of a state program with the Department of Archives and History, I believe there's 216 Blues markers with the Department of Archives and History noted that have been unveiled, and 14 of those are in other states, and some are in other countries where they went out and did Chicago, they did London. But we're very proud at Clinton. This is our second Blues marker. So not only does the Department of Archives and History cite, and people travel to look at historical markers, and many Blues follow the maps. So there's maps out there. It gives you locations where all of these are located. So you kind of have a dual purpose of how people can hear about them and visit them.
20: What is the other Blues Trail marker there in Clinton, Marcia? Not to throw you on the spot.
21: The other one is called From the Church to the Blues, a Clinton Legacy. And it was it's about three Clintonians. It intertwines the deep roots of gospel and blues music, but we're very proud of Eddie Cotton Jr., who's blues guitarist and singer, Jericho Singleton, who's also blues guitar and singer, and then Sterling Plump. As we develop this marker, and as you're working with a scholar that Department of Archives has to write the blues markers, we discovered a wonderful blues poet and author, Sterling Plump, who was from Clinton. So we had a magnificent unveiling for that, and it is also a good one here in Clinton. So we're proud of two blues markers.
20: I can see where this is a lot of fun, Marcia, in terms of work. I mean, getting to know the city you live in and work with and some of the history behind it. And I think that's why we shouldn't take these things for granted when you go and see them. As you mentioned, stop and take your time and sort of, you know, pull over and read the front and sort of the back. How long has this one been unveiled? I think this one's new, this Grits and Gravy.
21: The grits and gravy was unveiled in March of 26. We had a it's on NC property, as I said, at the very back of Dr. Blake Thompson's home. And so we had a wonderful unveiling. NC was there participating with the city. And something you would enjoy is that we actually served grits and gravy at the end.
0: That's cool. Oh, that, yeah, that was kind of neat. You mentioned, Marcia, too, like the other 31, or there's 32 in total. Is visiting your visitor center a good place to stop in towns and communities to kind of get an idea of where they're all located? Is there a map? Is there a checklist, I guess, too, to kind of visit Clinton to make sure that you hit up all those historical markers?
21: Yes, they're in the process of revising the map, just making sure all the markers are properly located and sort of give it a new look. But we definitely, when you come to the visitor center, we want to put a map in your hand and get you to Old Town. Most of our markers are in the Old Town area and surrounding. A lot of them are out on Northside Drive, which is just a few minutes from Old Town. So, and we have already two and maybe more that we'll be unveiling next year.
0: Oh, that is cool. Well, Marcia, I feel like our visitor centers are sometimes underutilized, at least by locals or those in surrounding communities. You probably see more people out-of-towners coming in. What are we missing out on at our visitor centers, or at least the one there in Clinton?
21: Well, Clinton's got a wonderful museum within the visitor center, cases that show history of Clinton. We have, because we are right off the Natchez Trace, and there was a purpose when they knew they were completing the Natchez Trace to ask for the visitor center to be built there. So Mayor Rosemary Altman and the board were successful with that. We have a wonderful, but we're very, we can tell you about Clinton, but we're very good about giving you directions up and down the trace, even though we're not a Natchez Trace visitor center. We have something very special by Lucky Osborne that is a diorama that shows the evolution of the trace, and it's wonderful to stand there with visitors and guests and tell them the stops along the way and the history of the trace. As I said, the museum is there, and we have a lot of music that we have in the building, too. It kind of started from the very beginning that musicians wanted a place to play, and then in turn we created a musical event called Friday Nights at Milepost 89. And so that's the third Friday of the month, usually goes through the month of October. And we bring in different artists, people that we've enjoyed, different groups, and it's kind of a small, unique setting. But we have a lot of different things that go on at the visitor center.
0: Well, how can we visit you there, Marcia? Is there a website? Can we pop on in? Facebook page? What's the best way to keep up with what you're doing?
21: ClintonMS.org will get you to the Clinton Visitor Center website. It all runs through the city website.
0: All righty. Well, Miss Marcia, you're going to have to call us back whenever y'all get number 33 and number 34 unveiled.
21: Okay, we certainly will.
0: I appreciate your time.
21: Thank you.
0: All righty, you guys stick with us. We got more good for you coming up next.

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0: Supertalk TV, live on C-Spire TV. If you have that, we're on Channel 70 right next to the Weather Channel. If you would like to know about more ways that you can connect with us or see our faces, just head on over to supertalk.fm/connect. And I think we all should connect to a local visitor center, sometimes called welcome centers. I looked it up, and there's apparently 13 statewide welcome centers, or welcome centers statewide, should I say. And they're placed strategically to be greeted to travelers across either bordering states or major routes. And I haven't been to all 13 in the state of Mississippi for sure. But as a kid traveling, my mother was the kind who would pack up a cooler, especially if it was going to be at least one meal that was going to need to be eaten out or away within the distance of the travel. And I can't tell you between, I guess, like here and Oklahoma City, where we went and visited my brother at one time who was stationed, or here to Dallas again to meet him, or here to the beach. How many welcome centers between those surrounding southeastern states that we would pull over to? And my daddy liked pulling over there because you didn't have the hustle and bustle of having to stop for like gas or the people doing that. And they usually have the clean restrooms, and always remember the fresh popcorn. And then they always had the place that you could back your vehicle up and get your cooler out and do a picnic and do your sandwich or whatever it was going to be. And then you could load it all back in. And that's when you would get your fresh popcorn, would be on the way out, and then head back. So that is like a core travel memory for me, like growing up, is the Smiths absolutely utilized welcome visitor centers when they traveled. Did y'all ever stop at the visitor centers? Was that part of your...
1: It wasn't a tradition or a routine or anything. I'm struggling to remember if we ever even stopped at a visitor center on a road trip with the family, but because Mom loved Stuckey's, and those tend to not be all that prevalent in the Magnolia State, but if you head towards, say, Atlanta to go see a Braves game, they're all along the route, or they were. So instead of stopping at a visitor center, we would hold off and stop at a Stuckey's because Mom wanted some divinity.
0: So now, I guess, like your Buc-ee's, your Stuckey's, your Loves, those type of like stops are a little bit more attractive for families, and two, you're probably like filling up. So I feel like maybe our visitor centers don't get the same kind of love as they used to. But it was also, you know, if you were taking a pet with you, they were usually pet friendly and kind of all that. And I'm sure they kind of still are.
1: If you need to pull over and take a nap, it's a lot better to pull over and take a nap at a visitor center than at just a random gas station.
0: Correct. Absolutely. Yes.
1: I've done that before.
0: Which is smart. It's smarter to do that than to keep driving. And they'll also tell you just don't pull over also on just the side of the road. So try to make it to a visitor center. But, yeah, that was kind of like brought back a few memories. I will say, shame on me, I really haven't brought that over into our kids. We don't travel as much that way by car necessarily, but I feel like they've missed out. However, I am also not the mother my mother was. I am not the...
1: You're not packing a cooler full of sandwiches.
0: I'm not packing a cooler full of sandwiches. We all have a snack bag. There's some, you know, drinks and things if it's going to be where, especially if you're going to like the beach or whatever and you don't want to buy those in bulk or whatever it may be. But yeah, I guess I've fallen into that trap of also we can just stop and kind of make it a thing, or we'll be able to stop somewhere and kind of eat and do it and make it a thing, or whatever it may be like that. So this was just kind of my listening to Miss Marcia, who's there with the Welcome Center, the Visitor Center for Clinton. It's kind of like a reminder of like, hey, don't forget about those whenever you travel, right? Like you can stop in, you can get a snack, you can see what's coming up, all the things to do. I know that the Biloxi Visitor Center, you guys have great deals on the tours of the lighthouse and all the other things that come with that. They have the ins and outs and no's. So, you know, but again, you know, I think it's underutilized a lot of times by the locals. You're not going to get like full things to eat, but you can bring it there. But again, I wanted to ask her so bad if they had fresh popcorn, but I didn't want to throw her off because I wasn't sure if that was like a thing that happened at every kind of visitor center. But it kind of feels like that it's kind of a staple, kind of in that way. But I bet you can ask your people at your visitor center or welcome centers, however you want to say it, where you can get the either the best burger or the best meal in town, which brings us into the fact that it's National Hamburger Day. It's also National Beef Hamburger Day or Beef Burger Day. And then it's also National Brisket Day. And I'm like, what were all of these beef people thinking, sitting around one day and thinking, you know what, May the 28th,

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1: All different shapes and sizes, but I do kind of wonder what's the difference in the National Hamburger Day versus the National Beef Burger Day. And why are they on the same day? I feel like they should be separated.
2: Yeah, that feels feels like two different organizations or bodies of people or just people in general didn't talk before submitting it.
1: No, but if you look at the photo like that they have up, the beef burger does look better. It's actually got condiments on it and some pickles, and it's a prettier picture. Okay, if you had your choice though, are we going for brisket or are you going for we're going to combine the other two. So are you going to go for brisket? Like today I said you get to go and have a free meal based on the national day. Are we eating a brisket plate or are we doing a burger plate? And not like just a fast burger, like a good burger.
2: I'm going to go with burger.
1: Why's that?
2: It may sound weird, but of the two, like I'm not opposed to a good slow-smoked barbecue, mm-hmm. but brisket can be really tough to get right.
1: Mm-hmm.
2: So unless it's, like I can find a good burger a lot more places that I could find good brisket. So that's my choice.
1: That's totally fair. I could see that. And it can be really greasy and fatty if it's not necessarily done right. And there have been a lot of, we could throw a ringer in it. Technically, some people have been adding like brisket and things to burger meat and like kind of making it a little extra that way. Yeah, I'm going to go for the burger. I don't mind a brisket. I think they're delicious and good with baked beans and all that.
2: You just got more options with a burger. You can have a cheeseburger. You can have a bacon cheeseburger. You can put peanut butter on it. You can put an egg on it. You can put avocado on it. You can put all kind of stuff on a burger. With brisket, it's more about what are your sides.
1: John in Oxford said brisket every time. You know what is good, though? A brisket sandwich.
2: Oh, yeah.
1: I mean, I'm not going to order that out because probably for somewhere that's like got barbecue, I've got something else on my brain. But like if you do it at home or if you have leftovers from a cookout or something like that, it makes a really good leftover just sandwich that you don't get all the time. And you have it like heated, you toast your bun, mustard's really good on it, a little pickle, that kind of thing. It makes for a really good like leftover sandwich. Jeff in Pontotoc agrees with you, Rhino, a burger every time. So I'm curious, 601-879-4395, the battle of the proteins. Are you going to pick the brisket plate? Because it's national.
2: The beef fairies coming to your house tonight. Which one do you want her to leave?
1: Or you want your souped up however you want it kind of burger. You mentioned the sides, though. You could argue that the sides for a brisket are good with the sides for a burger. Or are you just like
2: about all of them, yeah.
1: Or do you just want fries with that?
2: I mean, I could have fries with the brisket. That would be a little strange compared to other sides, but for doing sides, I may take a burger with the brisket sides where I can have like beans and coleslaw with a burger.
1: Okay, are you coleslaw or potato salad?
2: Can I have both?
1: No, that's weird. It feels like they should be. I mean, it's good things. You can do whatever you want. But
2: I had to choose between coleslaw and tater salad. I'm choosing tater salad.
1: I do feel like that is when you have someone creating a menu, unless it's a potluck, and then who knows what's showing up. But when someone's creating a menu, you normally go, are we doing potato salad or are we doing coleslaw? You don't normally do both. It depends. Is it my mama's potato salad? Because if it's my mama's potato salad, I'm going potato salad every time. Anybody else's? Bring me the coleslaw. Just because I don't know. I don't know yet. All right, stick with us. We've got more good for you coming up next.

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12: 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I'm Caleb Saylor. The state of Mississippi is continuing to crack down on restaurants falsely advertising where their seafood came from, though a recent law has been eased. Joe Spraggins, the head of the state's Department of Marine Resources, explains.
13: And we refined that law in 2026 and refined it a little bit more, basically saying that if you have a restaurant that you would be able to not, you don't have to put either domestic or import. You can put the state, the country of origin on it if it's an import. That was one thing that we changed. And then the other thing was that if you had a menu, it costs a lot of money to update menus on a regular basis, you know, and so what we asked them to do is be able to label it and put something on the front of the menu or either on a page where the product is being sold as to what is domestic and what is import.
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0: 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We are on your computer, your mobile device. Just head on over to Supertalk TV. And if you're not headed to Starkville, you're probably headed to Hattiesburg tomorrow for one of the regionals. They're gearing up for the baseball regional that's coming to Pete Taylor Park coming up tomorrow. I know the first pitch, I got it right again, Rhino, is at 1 p.m. tomorrow. And the city's getting all excited. So joining us today is Emily with Hattiesburg's Main Street to tell us a little bit more about the excitement. Welcome, Emily.
1: Hi, thank you for having me.
0: It's good to have you here. It's good to know that two cities in Mississippi are fixing to see a big influx in tourism and excitement and all the fun things that go along with the regionals coming up tomorrow. But focusing on Hattiesburg, what's the buzz like around town? How are y'all feeling?
1: Oh, we're so excited. We're Baseburg, as we call ourselves, so it just comes natural for us. It's just in our blood. We love it. We love baseball season, everything baseball, so we are geared up and ready to go.
0: When you hear that Hattiesburg has been chosen for a regional, do y'all automatically slip into, like, a different mode? Like, I recognize, you know, the park and its staff, and then the teams obviously are getting ready and the coaching staff. But, again, the city and the main streets and, you know, tourism has to get ready for it, too. So do y'all, like, switch your hats backwards? Do y'all gear up and get ready for the influx of visitors that will be coming to Hattiesburg?
1: Well, to some degree, I think we're always kind of geared up for something. We try to stay prepared for anything that happens or comes up, and baseball is no different, but we're always excited to have it, excited to be able to push a lot of our local gyms on our visitors and people coming in. It's so exciting to show off what our city has to offer. So, yeah, definitely geared up. We're excited.
0: Is there anything special going on this weekend, either starting tomorrow, downtown, or around town into the weekend, that if people are traveling down that you would want them to know about or take part in?
1: Yeah, absolutely. I know not everyone's team's always playing, so you got to have something to kill the time while you're visiting. And our social media page, our website, downtownhattiesburg.com, has a really, really great comprehensive community calendar of a ton of things going on, from live music to farmers markets to brunches. Our social media has, I have it like pinned to the top, all the happy hours going on. So if you're just trying to kill a little time before your team starts, come grab a nice signature cocktail downtown. We've got a lot of really great restaurants and shopping, and we just constantly have things going on. We also have a Hub City Hoedown website, always has a very comprehensive listing of live music, and there's always tons of live music going on downtown.
0: Also, to the economic impact to this, Emily, I mean, you try to stay ready, and you guys have an influx of visitors all the time for a lot of different reasons. I mean, people are coming and traveling through on a regular basis. But with something like this, it is a little bit more acute of the people that are going to be coming in, maybe last minute, sort of, especially for the other team who didn't know where they were headed. What is that kind of impact like for the community as a whole?
1: Yeah, I believe so. We hosted a regional last year also, and I think the figure was somewhere around $5 million. So that's super exciting. I hope that we, you know, obviously can exceed that this year. That would just be amazing. Yeah, and you know, it always depends on the number of games we end up playing and where teams are traveling from. So I hope that with the regional this year, we'll see an increase in that impact for sure.
0: Even if you just match it and tat, that's still a really nice return on your investment for, you know, for a long weekend. You know, I
1: absolutely
0: didn't realize it that today, though, Emily, is National Burger Day. And I thought,
1: yeah,
0: well, that was perfect timing for having you guys on, because y'all are known for your burger trail. So I know I didn't prep you for that. But if people are wanting to take part in maybe getting a burger, if not today, this weekend, y'all had the perfect trail for that.
1: Absolutely, we do. We have a lot of really great restaurants downtown, and I mean, just whether it's burgers or po' boys or any kind of sandwich type food, we have tons of great stuff in Hattiesburg. Hattiesburgers, we have obviously Hattiesburgers in downtown Hattiesburg on Front Street, and they have a ton of really, really great burgers, and they'll probably be showing the game. If you're not able to get tickets, there's always somewhere to watch it too. So really excited about that.
0: Well, it's going to be a fun weekend in Mississippi. Lots of good baseball going on no matter where you're at. But hopefully, if you can, we want to encourage folks to get out and see it in living color and support their downtowns and their main streets and all the communities surrounding. You mentioned a lot of places for where to keep updated, at least on live music or events. Is there where is like one or two you want to send people here at the end?
1: Definitely downtown Hattiesburg. So just downtown Hattiesburg on Facebook and Instagram. Our website is just downtownhattiesburg.com. We have a community calendar that all the local businesses put into that's kind of linked to people's social media pages so you can get more information on stuff. But the our social media accounts definitely have a very comprehensive list of things going on, and it's everything from events to classes to happy hours and drink specials. It's you know, my first place I would go if you're looking for something to do in Hattiesburg while you're visiting.
0: All righty, whether that's this weekend or any time this upcoming summer, but we hope folks are getting out and enjoying some baseball, especially tomorrow. We hope it all goes in our favor too, right? Southern Miss to the top.
1: I hope so. Yeah. Yep, Southern Miss to the top. I love it.
0: All righty, Emily. Well, I appreciate your time, and thank you for carving out a little. I know it's a busy season for you.
1: Oh, no, we love it. Love it. Busy's good. We love busy.
0: Busy pays the bills. I hear that.
1: Yes.
0: Well, thank you for your time, Emily.
1: Absolutely. Thank you. And you have a great week.
0: You too. All righty. There you go. Just again, a little reminder, all the impact matters, whether you're headed to Starkville, maybe you're doing that tonight or getting up early in the morning, or you live in Starkville, or you're headed to Hattiesburg tomorrow for the game. Just get out, support a local business, whether it's one drink, one meal. Whatever it may be, it really does make a huge impact, and they look forward to these opportunities for people coming in. And I know you will be, but be hospitable. Be nice is what I'm trying to say to maybe the other teams that are coming in as well. I know you will be. You're Mississippians. We always do that very well here. And it's one of the things that we're best known for. But Hattiesburg does have their Hattiesburger Trail, which I think is really interesting. So if you are really into hamburgers and you're in the Hattiesburg area, they have kind of like a whole trail where you can go and try like the different signature hamburgers throughout the city. I think that would be a lot of fun to sort of try, make it kind of like a bucket list item as you move through the Pine Belt. But it's not just Hamburger Day. It's also National Brisket Day. And we were talking about the sides for that. And Jeff and Pontotoc said, though, coleslaw varies, too. Some folks like coleslaw on the saltier side. Others like it kind of on the sweeter side. I agree. It's kind of like I was going to say mashed potatoes, but that's not what we were talking about. Potato salad. It varies. It's wild. And what's funny is when you show up to one of your, I mean, it's that season for picnics or potlucks or whatever it may be, barbecues, somebody will say, that's potato salad. You know, if it doesn't look the way that you feel like it should look. So are you a like real chunky potato salad kind of guy? Do you want to see the skin still on the potato? Do you want it completely peeled? Are you more of like a blended potato salad guy where it's a little bit like they're perfectly cubed and you can kind of, you know, all see that all the love that went into making sure it's uniformed?
2: I've honestly never had a potato salad that was still good that I was against.
0: Wait. So as long as it tastes good.
2: It hadn't gone bad.
0: Oh, as long as it hadn't gone bad. I was like, oh, I don't understand. That is one of the one things. If you show up to the barbecue late, leave it off your plate.
2: it's been sitting in the bowl in the hot sun for a few hours, you might want to avoid it.
0: Yeah, I agree with that. And you might want to throw coleslaw in there, too, depending on like what they made it kind of with. But
2: I guess if I had to pick a tater salad, it would be the mustardy, the yellow kind.
0: Really?
2: Yeah.
0: Okay. I don't dislike that. I have actually made that before and ate it. I don't even try to make it the way my mom makes it. She has like the eggs and the onions and the pickles and the like, and she peels all of her potatoes and they're all perfectly cooked to where they don't fall apart and they're, I don't know, and it's just good. And you know what it's good on, which is so strange? A saltine cracker. Like when you're eating it with your meal, like it's kind of like finishing it off with like a saltine cracker. I don't know. A lot of starch. A lot of carbs, a lot of salt, but I don't know. It's just one of those things that runs in our family is everybody wants a little bit of mom's potato salad with a few saltine crackers. I'm sure my dad started that at some point somewhere. But yeah, nothing like it in that respect. What goes with your coleslaw or your potato salads? Is it baked beans? Is it mac and cheese?
2: Yes.
0: Fried okra? That's hard to find on a barbecue. It's a little harder to do.
2: Unless it's somebody's specialty they've brought, in which case you're in for a good time.
0: Yes. Stick with us. You're in for a good time coming up next.

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0: 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You got Middays with Gerard Gibbert. You got us here at Good Things. You got Sports Talk with Mississippi. 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You can say hi, too, on the ceasefire text line, 601-879-4395. I missed a few of the visitor center messages that came in. And if you missed it or you're just tuning in, we had a wonderful Marcia, she's the director of the Visitor Center in Clinton, on earlier to talk about one of their historical markers and just the idea that visitor centers in general are kind of underutilized here, at least by locals. There's like 13 in the state, I think, and I have great childhood memories of stopping and eating at visitor centers throughout the Southeast as my family would travel. And we got one thing about the favorite things about 80s road trips. We're stopping at like visitor centers or wherever it may be and getting the short, chubby glass Coke bottles with a thin foam wrapper on them. I don't remember the thin foam wrapper, but I definitely remember that Coke glass bottles or glass Coke bottles, should I say, was something that you could always find or was kind of part of that. And then Jeff and Raymond shared that the visitor center in Vicksburg is outstanding. He lives in Raymond, which is not far away. But when I'm in Vicksburg shopping, I like to swing by there. It's always enjoyable. And I like, shame on me. I just don't stop into visitor centers like we did as kids or as I did as a kid. And I feel like we should fix that. I think the last visitor center I distinctly remember going to on purpose was the one in Biloxi. We were down there for a little family staycation, and I heard that's where you went to get the tour of the lighthouse and that they had some other information there. And it's really close and kind of nestled right there, kind of near it. And so walked in, saw all the things, got the information that we kind of needed from that. So that is your reminder as you're traveling this upcoming summer that you should think about your local visitor centers for sure. And then I got a message from DW and Madison. You like cornbread with your slaw. Cornbread would go great on a brisket plate. And if you are just tuning in, it's burger day and it's brisket day. You get to choose. Are you choosing a brisket plate or are you choosing a burger with whatever side you want? Well, sides are negotiable on either, but either are delicious that way. If you built your perfect burger, Rhino, what are you building?
1: It's going to be pretty simple. A nice, thick, juicy patty, bacon, cheese,
0: and if I'm
1: feeling fancy, some sort of caramelized onion.
0: I will take a caramelized onion. They do not give me heartburn like the raw onion. But the lover of onion in me loves the bite that you get from a good crisp onion with the tomato and the lettuce and the pickle and the mustard and the mayonnaise all perfectly placed. Mayonnaise goes with the tomato. Mustard goes with the cheese. It's just the way it is. It's written in law somewhere next to the Ten Commandments. That's the way the order it should go.
1: As far as picking a cheese, you got to go American. I mean, you can put just about any cheese you want on a burger, but
0: do you want it
1: American's
0: melted
1: just good
0: on the
1: and it melts, yeah.
0: Do you want it melted on the patty or do you
1: if
0: want
1: possible,
0: it?
1: If possible, yeah. I'm not going to say no to just a slice of cheese on there, but yeah, if you can melt the cheese, that makes it even better.
0: And let me guess, you're a sweet potato fry guy? Rhino says, if it's a free plate, I'll take it. But, yeah, they're not the same. All right, stick with us. You got the boys coming up next with Sports Talk Mississippi from 3 to 6. So, Rhino and I will meet you back here tomorrow at 2. But until then, I hope you all find time for the good things.

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2: Fox News, I'm Carmen Roberts. Negotiators for the U.S. and Iran reach a tentative deal to extend the ceasefire for 60 days and reopen the Strait of Hormuz and push nuclear talks down the road.
3: A top Pakistani diplomat is expected in Washington tomorrow. Some of these finer details will likely be worked out in the days and weeks ahead.
2: Fox's Trey Yingston, Tel Aviv. The plan still hinges on President Trump's final sign-off. The Federal Reserve's preferred inflation gauge, the PCE, accelerated in April at the hottest pace in 3 years.
4: Clearly, this shows that Operation Epic Fury is now seeping into the economic data we're getting.
2: Fox Business's Edward Lawrence. Higher energy prices push the PCE to an annual rate of 3.8% and may cement economists' predictions that the Fed will hold interest rates steady well into next year. 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
6: Your Southwest Mississippi forecast from the National Weather Service calls for showers and thunderstorms today at a high near 83 degrees. Chance of rain is 80%. Showers likely, possibly a thunderstorm tonight. Mostly cloudy skies, low around 69. Chance of rain 60%. A 70% chance of showers and thunderstorms tomorrow.
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8: 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Governor Tate Reeves is looking to make Mississippi a national leader in critical minerals. His office, along with the Mississippi Development Authority, released a 39-page report this week that focuses on tapping lithium-rich brines beneath South Mississippi's Smackover Formation, where they say commercially viable mineral deposits exist. As state researchers work to better map underground resources, officials are hoping to use existing oil field infrastructure to get a hold of these minerals. For those who aren't as familiar with geological terms, the Smackover Formation includes part of the Delta, the Pine Belt, and all the way down to the coast. Go to supertalk.fm to read more.
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8: While college softball's World Series is underway, college baseball's postseason tournament is just beginning. This weekend, both Mississippi State and Southern Miss will host regionals. Ole Miss, on the other hand, will travel to play in Nebraska's regional. Let's put our focus in Hattiesburg for a second. We asked ESPN's Kyle Peterson if the Golden Eagles have a chance at making a run to Omaha.
12: Yeah, I think it definitely could. I mean, I think they have one of the tougher regionals, like 1-4, that is out there. I mean, Little Rock took LSU to 4 games last year. Virginia, by all accounts, is healthy. And I think Jacksonville State is the best 3. Combine all those things, I think it's tough to get out. And if you do get out, And if Florida gets out, you got to go to Gainesville.
8: Southern Miss opens regional play tomorrow against Little Rock at 1 p.m. Mississippi State has the same time slot, but against Lipscomb. Ole Miss will play Arizona State at 8 p.m. Central.
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0: Your VIP pass to hear what the most influential Mississippians are talking about. 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
2: This time tomorrow, we will be recapping baseball. Well, sort of. It'll still be going on probably by this time tomorrow. We'll see.
3: Yeah. Top seven.
2: Something like that. Yeah, but we'll be talking baseball this time tomorrow, recapping what has happened so far, breaking down what's to come. It is a great time to be with you on this Thursday edition of Sports Talk Mississippi. I'm Michael Borky. He's Brian Haydad. We've got a continuation of something from, I think it was 2 days ago or yesterday, the top 20 or the top 68 coaches in college football. The top 25 has been released, and we were slightly wrong on a placement of one. We will get to that. We got a team to get to on the countdown of 100 teams in 100 days. We've got some stuff from SEC meetings, not much, but some stuff lingering from yesterday to today. And we've got baseball to talk about. We'll talk Hattiesburg Regional with Dima coming up here in about 30 minutes. Pitching announcements have been made. We will talk about those and more with you. And of course, text us. You guys can drive the conversation as well. So a lot to get to, only 3 hours to do it. So glad that you are here.
4: Oh, it's my turn to talk.
2: Yeah. You got to pay the bills.
4: I'm kind of thrown off today. It's been a busy day here in Starkville.
2: You're moving and shaking, hey, Dad. I was on Mornings with Richard Cross today. I mean, it's just...
4: Hold on. Were you on Mornings with Richard Cross?
2: With Richard Cross? I was.
4: You're one up on me. You're one up on me.
2: Guest booking is my least favorite thing. I hate it. I hate bothering people. I don't like it. I really don't like it.
4: Didn't bother me. Yeah.
2: Richard booked his guest this morning for the 8:05 segment at 7:45.
4: Yeah. Hey, why don't you come on?
2: I loved it. I mean, it was a great time.
4: You know why he picked you? He knew I probably wouldn't up.
2: Yeah. Yeah, but of course, I had a great time. It was more just like, hey, you want to do it? I was like, yeah, sure, man, absolutely. Let's hop on.
4: Get the team back together.
2: Yeah.
4: All right, let's get together this weekend at Pearl River Resort if you've got the opportunity. If you want to enjoy a fantastic weekend, play some awesome golf, eat some outstanding food, enjoy live entertainment, it's all right there for you at pearlriverresort.com. 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I want to tell you a story. Look at this, Michael Borky.
2: I'd love to hear the story.
4: I got a brand new iPhone 17. However,
2: Do you hate the liquid whatever?
4: It's not that bad. 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Can you see? 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
2: It fits you. It looks great.
4: Some woman today at the live show was like, that's very glitzy. 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
2: You got a little pizzazz
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2: your life.
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2: Jeff, you are exactly right. I have not looked at the weather forecast and I don't love the look of the weather forecast in Hattiesburg. Now, hey, this is why you choose the 1 o'clock start, by the way, right here to avoid this. But still, reading from AccuWeather, whether or not it's accurate, I guess we'll see. Tomorrow, Friday, May 29th, high of 84, will feel like 92. It's going to be hot this weekend, boys. Cloudy and humid with a couple of showers and a heavy thunderstorm. Watch for flooding on streets and poor drainage areas. Now, again, that's 91% chance of rain, only a 36% chance of an actual thunderstorm. Hours of precipitation, about 2.5 is what AccuWeather is saying. So you most certainly can play baseball tomorrow if you're Southern Miss. That, though, is why you choose the 1 o'clock game. If you know weather's coming, if it gets delayed an hour or two or three or four, you're fine. It's game two that gets really affected by this. And so I have not looked at the weather yet in Starkville. I assume it's not much different tomorrow,
4: is it? It's about the same,
2: it?
4: Yeah. It's supposed to be cloudy. We'll see what happens.
2: Yeah, and then tomorrow night, in Hattiesburg, late night thunderstorm is possible. Imagine that second game getting delayed even more.
4: But this is why. This is why you pay or you play these games at this time. You play those early games.
2: Yeah. Of course, 1 o'clock, Little Rock in Southern Miss and Lipscomb. And Mississippi State, Nebraska, and South Dakota State. So the game one in the regional that Ole Miss is participating in does not start until 3 o'clock. That is when that game begins. Ole Miss scheduled to start at 8 tomorrow night. So get your coffee. Hey, Dad, I'm going to do the whiteboard thing. Mm-hmm. I will stay awake for this game, period. I will stay awake for this game, period. I'm going to write it 100 times. I will stay awake until the end of that game tomorrow night.
4: You can do it.
2: I think so. I hope so. I'm not really confident in my ability, but we'll see.
4: I believe in you. You know why I know you can do it?
2: Because it's my job. I have no choice.
4: Because I heard somebody tell me that you couldn't do it.
2: Myself. It was me that said I couldn't do it. That's who you heard it from.
4: Maybe.
2: You heard it from me. Dave says it was, quote, raining in Oklahoma today with a facepalm emoji. Yeah, Mississippi State's first College World Series game did not go as they would hope. They got run ruled by Texas Tech today.
4: Yes, such is life, unfortunately. Yeah, tough first game for the Bulldogs there, but they live to fight another day. There will be another chance. But you're playing Texas Tech. You know, this is a program that has put a ton of NIL resources into itself.
2: Aren't they ones that have $1 million player?
4: Yeah, yeah. And so, you know, obviously you don't want to get run ruled. And you did just go and beat Oklahoma, who is, you know, one of the best programs in the country. So, you know, you're going to have to bounce back. But a tough first showing for the Bulldogs, for sure.
2: I wonder what the ROI on that is. I mean, look, forget ROI. It doesn't matter. The ROI is emotions. Hey, Dad, I don't know if – I'm sure you haven't seen this story from – Eastern Michigan women's golf.
4: I can't say that I have, Michael.
2: So they made like the final four out of nowhere. I mean, the Eastern Michigan golf is nothing. Like, it's a nothing program at all. This coach comes in, and an alum of Eastern Michigan has started this company. I forget exactly what it's called, but essentially what they do, hey, Dad, is they invest a lot of money into college prospects that they think will be great pros, and they essentially give them upfront money in exchange for a percentage of what they make for a certain amount of years.
4: Okay.
2: It feels almost like loan sharky is really what it feels
4: like.
2: Like
4: a Ponzi scheme almost. Yeah.
2: Truly. Well, the founder of this company is an Eastern Michigan alum. Mm-hmm. The men's team still sucks despite this, but they have invested, it's like between $15 and $20 million into Eastern Michigan golf. And so the women's golf team has assembled like this elite group of female golfers, two of which don't go to school there. They take online classes remotely, and they only are members of the team on tournament day. They don't even practice with the team. They just show up when it's time to play.
4: That's fantastic. I'm not going to lie.
2: They make this run. They beat Texas. Like, they're going all the way.
4: We're going to mock the idea of the student athlete. Let's go all the way with it. I'm down.
2: And they went all the way with it. And, I mean, but people are writing it, oh, this feel-good story. Look at this program out of nowhere, and you read about it. It's like, this sucks. It's not Two of them don't, they don't even practice with the team.
4: That's funny.
2: It is. It's really, I mean, golf. And, you know, the question is, what's the ROI on that? Nothing. It's just this guy's got a bunch of money, and he just wants to light it on fire to see Eastern Michigan win.
4: That's nothing, though. I heard that Ole Miss had a football coach that didn't practice with the team.
2: Hey, he certainly skipped a team meeting or two.
4: I'm just telling you what I heard.
2: He certainly skipped a team meeting.
4: And they won
2: or
4: plenty
2: two.
4: Of games.
2: They did win games. Oh, man. 601-879-4395, the C Spire text line. Do y'all know what a ball and strike is in softball? The umps in softball are terrible. Look,
4: you can just take in softball, take it out. It's wherever you go. The umps are terrible. The refs are terrible. It's part of the ambiance and the pageantry of college sports.
2: But that is why we constantly argue for the use of technology, not because we hate them, because we want them to get help.
4: I do wonder if this weekend not having ABS, like, I would love to talk to Malewski. Well, I guess Malewski didn't play for State last weekend, but talk to Fawley maybe and be like, hey, only one game, but how did it go for you? How did you feel about it?

0: pitching decisions have been made. We'll tell you about them when we come back.
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0: All right, so we know now who's going to pitch. It's been a lot bigger of a discussion among Ole Miss fans and State fans. State fans, it's been pretty obvious. You beat this opponent by 3 touchdowns the last time you played him. But hey, Dad, Valinkis is going to be held in the first game.
1: And this is just the correct decision, all right? When we're talking about weighing the odds for winning the regional, pitching Tomas Valinkis against Lipscomb is not the right move.
0: It's a waste, is what that is.
1: The right move is to do what Brian O'Connor has done today, and that's announce Duke Stone as your guy. Now you're going to set yourself up with Valinkis and a now healthy and ready to go McPherson in potentially games 2 and 3 to close this out. And yeah, this is the right call for Mississippi State, in my opinion. I think this is one of the most widely approved, you know, coaching decisions we've seen in quite some time. Where you're going to have to. I haven't seen anybody online saying, "I don't understand why is Stone going first. I don't get it." None of that has happened. Everybody understands that this is the way. This is the path. The best chance to win this regional. It's not about winning just game one. You have to win 3 games, and by pitching Valinkis against, you know, the winner of the Cincinnati Louisiana game, you give yourself the best chance to win. You know, you got, if nothing else, you've just got to trust that your offense is going to carry you against Lipscomb as well. So I talked about that earlier today where, you know, for Stone, the last time he pitched against Lipscomb, he was the pitcher of record in the 26-0 game. He pitched 4 perfect innings, 12 up, 12 down.
0: 6 strikeouts in those 4 innings.
1: Yeah. He really needs to be good and get State a good 6-7 innings in this performance so that you don't have to waste your time in the bullpen. And if you can do that, okay, calm down over there. Calm down. Stop it. Stop it. Borky. So anyway, at first I thought I had really said something there. You had to look at your face like, did I curse? Did I laugh at
0: you? Might as well have.
1: Did I let an F-bomb fly out? What just happened?
0: You might as well have.
1: Yeah, I think for State, getting Stone deep into the ball game so you're not using too many – I would like to see State use no more than 3 pitchers tomorrow, and if they can get away with 2, that would be fantastic. If you could get Stone and then hopefully, you know, obviously best-case scenario. I don't know if there's run rules in postseason baseball or not. I'm not entirely sure about that. There obviously are in the Women's College World Series. But if there aren't, you know, if Stone can get you 6 innings and then – couple innings out of, you know, I don't want to say a high leverage arm like Davis or Webb or Bauer. Somebody like Billingsley or Pitzer could come in and just close that game out. That would be absolute best case scenario for Mississippi State.
0: I'm going to look it up here in a second. My answer would be I don't think there should be run rules in postseason games. Regular season, I get it. In the playoffs? No.
1: I get what you're saying, but at the same time, man, if it's you going into the 7th inning and it's 15-0, they're not coming back.
0: Got to finish the ballgame. It's postseason.
1: I guess.
0: His last 6 outings. Went at South Carolina. Went 6 complete. Struck out 12. Scattered 5 hits. No runs. Against LSU, he gave up 7 runs in 4 2/3. Struck out 3. At Texas, he was excellent. 1 run on 5 hits. 5 strikeouts and 5 complete. Against Auburn, 4 runs on 7 hits and 4 2/3, struck out 7 against that Auburn team. That's a good day for your third starter. At Texas A&M, we remember that, struggled a bit, 2 2/3, gave up 7 runs, struck out 3. And then last time out against Georgia, 3 1/3, 4 runs on 6 hits and struck out 4. Lipscomb does not have the offensive prowess that those teams have. Those numbers are a bit of a quote-unquote illusion when it comes to the decision that you're talking about here against the opponent that you're talking about. With all due respect to the team that won their conference, I mean, it's a good baseball team, but they ain't got what A&M's got at the plate.
1: No. So
0: to put it mildly.
1: Yeah, so for State, this is the best possible path forward. What about for Ole Miss?
0: Ole Miss, I'm not surprised by it, but they have chosen to go with Hunter Elliott in game one against Carlone, the big lefty for Arizona State. This is one of those things to me that, because I don't like criticism in hindsight. I don't like when a decision is made and you're okay with it ahead of time, and when it doesn't work, you're like, oh, he shouldn't have done that. I don't like that. the decision to start Hunter Elliott is not why they win or lose this regional. So if it doesn't go well, I'm not going to come back here on Monday and say he made a mistake starting Hunter Elliott. This is a guy that is a veteran. He has mowed down, even this season where he's had his struggles, some of the best lineups in the country. He is and was paramount in a national championship run. He's your guy. He's your veteran. Pitching him is a totally fine and justifiable decision. Mm-hmm. I know there's a lot of talk about going with Rabe, but Bianco's going with the experienced vet and not shaking up his rotation. And that's a that is not a decision worth criticism come Monday if it does not work out. If it doesn't work out, it doesn't work out. But it's not the decision to start him that's going to be the problem this weekend. Going with Elliott's totally acceptable and fine here.
1: And at the end of the day, it's a different argument, right? For Mississippi State, it's the one versus the four. This is a 2-3 game, mm-hmm. All right? And you're facing a good Arizona State.

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1: There, a guy who's been in these kind of games before, knows how to handle them, and take it from there.
2: And then Nebraska choosing to go with their ace, actually, in game one against South Dakota State. Little surprised to see that. Now, if you look at just the pure numbers, the guy that Ole Miss is going to see actually has just better numbers than their ace, but an ace is an ace for a reason, generally speaking.
1: Yeah.
2: As KP told us yesterday, Nebraska is just good at everything, but they're not super elite at anything, and that goes for starting pitching as well. They have four righties that start, and all of them, like, they're good, but the guy that Ole Miss is going to see does not have a high strikeout rate at all. And Ole Miss is significantly better against righties than lefties. So if they can get to Nebraska in game two with Rabe on the mound, you feel great about your chances to go 2-0 and get to a regional final. I mean, with Cade Townsend as your guy in a regional final, you really couldn't ask for much more than that. So
1: you'd feel really good about that. Yeah.
2: Really tough spot for Hunter Elliott, though. He's going up against a guy that...
1: There is another suggestion here, though. Because if Nebraska loses... And Ole Miss could play South Dakota State in second game. Maybe you hold Rabe to game three.
2: I think I would.
1: I would. I absolutely would. You got to play the chess match.
2: You go Townsend in game two, and you feel really comfortable about him beating South Dakota State.
1: Yeah. Now, I mean, and you could look at that and go, well, hold on now. They just beat Nebraska's ace. Don't care. Again, you are playing percentages. You are taking some risk here, but they're calculated risk. They're informed risk, and the percentages are in your favor when you make those kind of decisions. Do they always work out? No, they don't. It's just like any other risk you take. Unless you got the inside information, you got a chance to lose. I think that's the right move, though. But for Ole Miss, starting Elliott is the correct move for sure.
2: I'm far less concerned about the pitching decision than I am what the bats are going to do tomorrow night against a lefty with a high strikeout rate. That's what I'm concerned about is, can they work counts? Can they just chase him early? Can they get to anybody else besides him by working counts, moving guys over, not striking out, 18 times in five innings? That's what I'm a lot more concerned about. Because this guy that Ole Miss is facing tomorrow, if you had to build a pitcher in a lab that they've struggled the most against, you would build this guy. So it's all up to the bats. And if they are productive, Ole Miss is going to win. They're going to win the regional. If they strike out 2.5 times per inning, well, we'll see you next year. It's really that cut and dry.
1: Agreed. Agree 100%. What about down in Hattiesburg? We'll talk about that in just a few minutes. Demon Mixon's going to join us from the Eagle Hour and Pine Belt Sports. Give us his preview of the Hattiesburg Regional, as we've been talking about all week, Borky. That is one of the toughest regionals in this bracket. So the Golden Eagles will really have to work their way through a tough, tough group of four teams down there in Hattiesburg if they want to advance. What are you laughing at? Are you laughing at the guy on the text line?
2: Yes. Well, two guys. One says, "How do you strike out 17 times in five innings?" It's called hyperbole. They just Ole Miss strikes out a lot.
1: Did you say that? Did you say 17?
2: I thought I said 18 times in five innings.
1: That's even worse.
2: But it's just Ole Miss strikes out a lot.
1: You could technically do it.
2: You could, yeah. Drop third strike, run to first.
1: You'd have to have three drop third strikes where you get to first. You could technically do it.
2: And then the wise Ole Miss even playing the game, you already have them winning against Arizona State. I don't think we implied that they're guaranteed a win tomorrow night.
1: Correct.
2: But maybe I did. I don't know. Demon Mixon on the Farm Bureau guest line when we come back.
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5: I'm JT Mitchell with Super Talk News, brought to you by Mama Justice. If you get injured in an accident, call Mama Justice for a free consultation at 662-883-6262. Governor Tate Reeves is looking to make Mississippi a national leader in critical minerals. His office, along with the Mississippi Development Authority, released a 39-page report this week that focuses on tapping lithium-rich brines beneath South Mississippi's Smackover Formation, where they say commercially viable mineral deposits exist. As state researchers work to better map underground resources, officials are hoping to use existing oil field infrastructure to get a hold of these minerals. For those who aren't as familiar with geological terms, the Smackover Formation includes part of the Delta, the Pine Belt, and all the way down to the coast. Go to supertalk.fm to read more.
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0: Somebody on the text line says, in high school, we had a pitcher strike out 5 batters in an inning twice in the first game.
1: But that catcher got moved to shortstop right after
0: never caught a game again. We go to the Farm Bureau guest line. 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Dima Mixon, you know him. You hear him on Super Talk, and he's on your radio right now. And, Dima, we were talking about Mississippi State made their decision on who's going to start game one, as did Ole Miss. Southern Miss did as well. What do you think about the decision, and tell us about it?
2: Yeah, they decided to go with first off, thanks, guys, for having me on back on the show. Do appreciate it. But they decided to go with Camden Clark, who's generally their Saturday guy. They decided to go with him against Little Rock tomorrow to open up the Hattiesburg Regional. And, it's not really surprising to me. Between Southern Miss's rotation, it's really 3 guys who are all interchangeable. Like, they don't really have, your number one ace, if you will. They really got 1A, 1B, and 1C that are all kind of interchangeable. So it really gives them the ability to play with matchups. And when you look at the splits, Little Rock, typically hits lefties better than righties. And so their typical guy that will go Friday night is a lefty, Graydon Harris. So they're going to hold him and throw their righty against Little Rock. And then against the other 2 teams in the regional, Virginia and Jacksonville State, they typically don't hit lefties particularly well. So you're going to have him to face one of those guys on Saturday, whether or not it's an elimination game or a winner's bracket game remains to be seen, however. So not really a surprise, but, yeah, they did mention that today.
0: Historically, Ostrander's decisions in situations like this, is this, in your opinion, the norm? Is he stepping out of his usual? What's the precedent say about how he approaches regional and postseason pitching plans?
2: Well, I mean, historically, in Southern Miss, typically they wouldn't ever do anything like this. You're going to dance with the lady that brought you, so to speak, and you're going to stick with your rotation no matter what. And really that changed last season when Southern Miss pitched off. They had the Ferris winner in J.B. Middleton as their Friday guy, and they decided to hold him to pitch the Saturday game last year, and they ended up losing that game, that opening game to Columbia in their own regional. So you ended up in a loser's bracket game against Alabama, with J.B. Middleton on the mound. So that helped them out a good bit. So I guess it sort of worked. But that was really the first time that I can remember covering them, and I've covered them for 5 years now, where they pitched off in one of these things. But that's the difference, though, is I view that as a pitch-off, where you're going to hold your best guy. But this, I don't view it that way because I just don't see really a difference between any of the 3 guys. So, I don't think Graydon Harris is significantly better than Clark, and I don't think Clark is significantly better than Sundstrom. So they just all, are practically the same pitchers. So why not play your splits? That's going to be what rules the day here.
1: Damon, when you look at this regional, we've been talking about it all week. This is an incredibly difficult regional for the Golden Eagles. Jacksonville State, most projections had them as a 2 seed in regionals. They're a 3 seed down there in Hattiesburg. You mentioned Virginia. They have been ranked as high as in the top 10 this year. It's going to be a real challenge for the Golden Eagles. Do you feel like when you look at this regional as a whole, the Golden Eagles are going to be the team that advances?
2: Yeah, it's interesting because you're right. This is a very difficult regional. But, when you dive into the stats, it's really a regional that sets up really nicely for Southern Miss. They definitely have the deepest pitching out of all 3 teams. And, one thing that I've said all year is you don't want to get into a regional with a team that's just going to hit and just, mash and just really good offensive teams. And you really don't have that in this regional. Virginia, I know that they have the long ball going for them. They've hit, 95 homers or whatever. But other than that, they don't really hit for, for example, like Mississippi State. I know when Southern Miss played them, like, that team just singled and doubled Southern Miss to death. And that just seems to me to be like the quote-unquote kryptonite for Southern Miss. And then, facing like a really, really good arm, lefty arm. But they're not facing that here. So I just think the matchups with all 3 of these teams are really good for Southern Miss. Now, it's not going to be easy. And, anytime you get into baseball postseason, you need some luck and you need some things to go your way. But you avoid it in Arkansas or Tennessee and all those teams potentially be here. And you got, Virginia, who, like you said, is good and very talented. But, they've had their struggles this season. Now, Jacksonville State, I think it's insane that they're a 3 seed. I still don't even get it. And I asked the chairman who over the selection committee in the media call, and I asked him how they were a three seed. And his answer, I still don't even get. I really don't understand it at all. So that's as every bit of a two seed that I've seen. I think they're even more of a two seed than Virginia is by the metrics, actually. But and then you know Little Rock, what they did last year and stuff. But the matchups would say that Southern Miss would be the favorite, and that's who I have in my prediction to win it. I don't think it's going to be a clean sweep, though. I mean, I think that Southern Miss is going to have to earn it, but I think all four teams, you know, to get out of it is going to have to earn it. I mean, I would not be surprised if we're in a Game 7 on Monday. I don't know who's in it, but we'll be in a Game 7 on Monday. I'd almost pencil that in.
1: So you think about Southern Miss. I keep going back to 3 weeks left to go in the regular season, and we were talking about the Golden Eagles. We're like, look, if they really want to lock in this host spot because they're playing some lower RPI teams, they're going to probably need to go 9-0, maybe 8-1 at worst. It's one thing for us to sit here on this radio show and talk about that, but that's exactly what the Golden Eagles did. And then they went and blew through the Sun Belt tournament and win that. They're playing their best baseball, at least it seems that way right now. Is this a team that if they get some momentum here in this regional, could roll over to Gainesville and possibly come out of that and end up back in Omaha?
2: Well, you know, I remember getting on this show, you know, at the beginning of the season and telling you guys that I really thought that this was Ostrander's best roster he's had.
1: Yeah.
2: And I think that is definitely come to fruition, you know, with the arms and the talent, you know, 44-14, Sun Belt double champions, you know, number 9 overall seed, which is the highest in program history. Like, they've done a lot. I absolutely think they could win this regional. You know, them paired with Florida, I think that's tough because I go back to what I was talking about with matchups. I think Florida's a really bad matchup for them just because of the arms. Like I said, you know, kind of the kryptonite matchup for Southern Miss would be a team with, you know, three or four good rotational arms and then a lineup that can mash. And I feel like Florida has that. So I don't necessarily know if I'd pick Southern Miss to win that series if they were in Gainesville. But certainly could. I mean, Southern Miss, by all means, can beat anybody, I think. They've already displayed that. But yeah, I mean, you know, you have to think it's eventually going to happen that Southern Miss breaks down the door. I mean, they've been in this position so many times and just been on the bad end of, you know, some bad luck here and there. Sometimes they didn't play their best, whatever it is. But I really think, guys, it all starts on tomorrow. Like, believe it or not, Southern Miss has gone 0-4. Let's see, 23, 24. They've lost their last three opening games in regionals.
1: Wow.
2: So they've gone 0-1 in the last three seasons. To me, the key this weekend for Southern Miss is beat Little Rock tomorrow. If you can beat Little Rock tomorrow, you're 1-0 with your arms left after that. I mean, you have to feel pretty good about getting out of this thing. So, you know, I don't want to look too far ahead and stuff, but, you know, beating Little Rock to me should be the key here to Southern Miss getting out of here because – you know, and they have the arms to get out of the loser's bracket. They put themselves in that position every single year to do it. And they haven't been in a winner's bracket game since 2022, but they've made a regional final every single year since 21. So it's just kind of funny in that sense. But, yeah, beating Little Rock to me is really big for them.
1: It's kind of funny. Somebody pointed out on the C-Spire text line, the last time Southern Miss went to Omaha, they did so through Gainesville and the Florida Gators. Yep. So it could be a history repeating itself. I want to ask you about Graydon Harris, Sun Belt Pitcher of the Year. Think about this run of great arms that have come through Hattiesburg over the last, you know, 6, 7, 8 years with Christian Ostrander as the pitching coach and before him with Scott Berry as the head coach. Where does Graydon Harris rank for you amongst that group?
2: You know, I don't know if he – well, he's a very good pitcher. Don't get me wrong. I don't think he's necessarily as dominant as a lot of those arms that, you know, that you were just mentioning there and some of the arms that – that Ostrander and Coach Berry and all them, you know, the Tanner Halls, the J.B. Middletons, you know, those kind of arms that are generational talents. I think he can become that, but, you know, you have to remember he's just a sophomore. You know, Actually, all three of their arms are all sophomores. So I don't necessarily think he's, like, that dominant as those pitchers are. I think he can be. So I don't know if I'm ready to rank him in the sense of where he is pitcher. He's probably one of the pitchers in the country just because he has such a good sinker, fastball, and cutter that it's just really hard to hit. You know, and he'll give up, you know, two or three runs a game, and that's just been kind of his mojo. But, you know, you've seen his strikeout numbers go up. You know, he faced a really good Oregon State lineup, you know, earlier in the season and had 11 strikeouts and one walk, I believe, over six innings. So he's shown the ability. He's definitely, certainly has shown the ability. I was actually, believe it or not, kind of surprised he won Sun Belt Pitcher of the Year, to be honest. I thought, you know, he of course had good numbers, but, you know, at that time I didn't really think he was the best pitcher on the staff. I still think it's Camden Clark, you know, with what he's able to do. But yeah. But certainly Graydon Harris is a really good talent, and I believe that if he's back here next year at Southern Miss, you know, he has the chance to be in those names that you discussed.
1: Absolutely. Dima, really appreciate your time, man. Enjoy the weekend down in Hattiesburg, and we'll talk to you again soon.
2: All right. Thank you, guys.
1: Dima Mixon from the Super Talk Eagle Hour in Pine Belt Sports. He joins us on the Farm Bureau guest line. Check out favorites.com and go with the home team, Farm Bureau. Big weekend of baseball. Starkville, Hattiesburg, and, of course, keeping an eye on the Ole Miss Rebels up there in Lincoln. Of course, regionals all around the country. Yeah. It's the best time of year if you're a college baseball fan, for sure. All right, back in just a minute here on Sports Talk Mississippi with you on a Thursday.

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0: go ahead and knock it out right here. It's time for the countdown of 100 teams in 100 days.
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0: Team number 93 on the countdown of 100 teams in 100 days resides in the home that Hugh Freeze built. Liberty.
4: That's not Ole Miss's fight song.
0: The Liberty Flames. They play at Williams Stadium, a rather beautiful 25,000-seat stadium. They got a lot of money there at Liberty.
4: It's a great place to watch football.
0: Great place to watch football there at Williams Stadium on the campus of Liberty University in Lynchburg, Virginia, is where they are. A member of the Conference USA. Jamie Chadwell, familiar name, was talked about as a possible guy that could be the head coach at Mississippi State. He was never offered the job, but there was a guy that was, you know, in the conversation. Because he did a spectacular job at Coastal Carolina. Frankly, he's just done a spectacular job everywhere. He won at North Greenville, which is near where I grew up. That's a place where nobody wins. And he won 11 games in his third season there.
4: Is that a high school?
0: No, it's a college.
4: Oh, okay.
0: Yeah. Nobody wins there. Then he won at Charleston Southern, a place where nobody wins, or at least at the time they didn't. 2 10-win seasons in 4 years. Then he goes to Coastal and turned them into just an awesome program and a fun offense to watch. What, went 3-9, 5-7, 11-1, 11-2, and 9-3. And then he took the Liberty job. That was an interesting decision at the time. People were wondering, wait, he's on the cusp of possibly getting an SEC gig, and he's going to go to Liberty? Well, the money at Liberty, greater than the money at Coastal. However, it's kind of falling apart. 13-1 in year one. Remember that Liberty team that didn't play a Power 5 game, they went undefeated. Mm-hmm. They go to the Fiesta Bowl and get beat. What was it, by Oregon, right, that beat them soundly? It was kind of a waste
4: correct.
0: Of everybody's
4: yeah.
0: time.
4: Yeah.
0: Then an 8-4 in year two with a loss in the Bahamas Bowl. And then in year three, it's falling apart for Jamie Chadwell. 4-8 for the Flames last season. They opened with a win over Maine, went to Jacksonville State and lost, went to Bowling Green and lost, lost to James Madison in the Battle of Blue Ridge, the mountain range there.
4: They call it that?
0: The Blue Ridge Mountains.
4: Okay.
0: It's part of the Appalachians, but
4: yes,
0: I grew up, you could see the Blue Ridge Mountains everywhere, is what they were called.
4: Okay.
0: Because they, when you look at them, they're blue. Imagine that. They lost at Old Dominion, so a 1-4 start and then a bit of a turnaround. They beat UTEP, they beat New Mexico State, they beat Delaware, and then that turnaround ended quickly. A 4-game losing streak to end the season, a loss to Missouri State by 4, an overtime loss at Florida International, an overtime loss at Louisiana Tech, and hey, Dad, if you can believe it, a double overtime loss at Kennesaw State. They lost their final 4 games, all of which by 1 score, 3 of which in over or double overtime for a just heartbreaking and disastrous 4-8 for Jamie Chadwell's squad. This year, I think DeShone Purdy is going to be their quarterback, the Wake Forest transfer, possibly Jalen Henderson, a Texas A&M transfer as well. We will see. They have not decided yet. Open at James Madison, host Gardner-Webb and Ball State before going to Coastal Carolina. Jamie Chadwell returning to the old stomping grounds. Then they go to Delaware before hosting Sam Houston. Have an off week, go to Kennesaw, host Florida International, go to New Mexico State, hosting Middle Tennessee and Western Kentucky before ending the season at Missouri State.
4: All right. Hopefully, with Chadwell, you got to think he'll bounce back. He's been a winner everywhere he's gone. I got to think he'll bounce back. But we'll see. We'll see. You're going to be surprised. You're going to be surprised at what kind of restaurant is the highest rated restaurant in Lynchburg, Virginia. You want to guess?
0: Sushi.
4: No, it's not that exotic. It's a pizza place. Waterstone Fire Roasted Pizza. So I guess they got one of those coal ovens there. Pretty basic, you know, place in terms of, you know, the options. There's nothing really off the, they do have a taco pizza, a Thai chicken pizza, a barbecue pizza, I'm sorry, with chicken and brisket on it. Chicken biscuit and brisket. Chicken, brisket, and bacon on this pizza. That actually sounds pretty good. Got a couple of burgers on the menu. Brisket sandwich. Pretty standard, really. But that's the highest rated restaurant. Waterstone Pizza. Fire roasted pizza in Lynchburg. That's where the Lynchburgers, after a long night of God knows what, they end up to enjoy dinner.
0: So that's team number 93 on the countdown of 100 teams in 100 days. Liberty.
4: We'll do two tomorrow.
0: We will have to do two tomorrow. And hey, when we come back, we'll talk a little college football. Our friends at the Next Round put out I don't know if it's a stat of the day, but it's just a cool talking point. With the new 9-game conference schedule in the SEC. So we'll look at that, do some college football stuff after the news. Sports Talk Mississippi, hour one in the books. Don't go anywhere talking college football on the other side.

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1: Fox News, I'm John Saucier. Treasury Secretary Scott Bessent asked if there's possible agreement between the U.S. and Iran on the table. Sources telling Fox that negotiators on both sides reached a deal on a 60-day memorandum of understanding, which would extend the ceasefire and launch negotiations on Iran's nuclear program. Secretary Bessent says President Trump has yet to give the agreement final approval.
2: The teams have been going back and forth, and President Trump has made it very clear, he talked about it at the cabinet meeting, that he has several red lines.
1: Homeland Security Secretary Mark Wayne Mullen is threatening to stop international flights from coming into what he calls sanctuary cities by pulling Customs and Border Protection agents from airports. Massachusetts Governor Maura Healey blasting that threat.
3: How is that, Director Mullen, making us more safe? Like it isn't. And that's why, forgive me, but no, it's dumb.
1: Transportation Secretary Sean Duffy also skeptical about that move. 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
5: Your Southwest Mississippi forecast from the National Weather Service calls for showers and thunderstorms today at a high near 83 degrees. Chance of rain is 80%. Showers likely, possibly a thunderstorm tonight. Mostly cloudy skies, low around 69. Chance of rain 60%. A 70% chance of showers and thunderstorms tomorrow.
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6: 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I'm Caleb Saylor. Mississippi is investing $5 million in three major forestry projects aimed at spurring economic development. Of the funding, nearly $3 million is going to construct an industrial access road in Choctaw County. Around $1.3 million will be used to help acquire the Gloucester Southern Railroad Corridor in Amite County, and the remaining $700,000 will go toward natural gas and electrical upgrades for Bell Timber Incorporated. Mississippi set a turkey harvesting record this year. The Department of Wildlife, Fisheries, and Parks reports that the most recent turkey season yielded 17,907 birds being reported through the state's Game Check platform. The figure surpassed the previous record of 15,498 birds set in 2024.

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1: The State Games of Mississippi are upon us, with thousands of children competing in around 40 different sporting events statewide.
2: Our opening ceremonies is next Friday, June the 5th. We have already started games in May, but our opening ceremonies will be June the 5th in Meridian, Mississippi, downtown.
1: That was State Games Marketing and Development Director Amanda Bratu. She gave us a look at some of the events that will be taking place in Mississippi this weekend.
2: This weekend coming up in the Ridgeland area is Ultimate Flying Disc. In Pearl and Brandon, we have Grand Slam Baseball, which is going to bring in about 80 teams of kids to play baseball.
1: Be sure to keep up with all the latest news around the Magnolia State by heading on over to supertalk.fm. I'm Caleb Saylor.
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7: Sports Talk Mississippi back with you here on a Thursday. 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
8: Yeah, if I'm not overwhelmed at the sticker prices at a place, then you know that you won't be either. Just whoever you are, whatever you do, if I'm not, you won't be. So good stuff there. I really need to get out of my push mower. I hate that thing. I hate it so much.
7: Oh, well, it's time to go see. You got an Ag Up nearby?
8: It is. Yeah, you've been there.
7: I have.
8: I've seen you there.
7: Yeah.
8: All right, so our friends at the Next Round. Good stuff here. Of all the discourse around the 9-game conference schedule in the SEC and how Greg Sankey made a mistake and basically admitted today that they thought that they were going to go to 16. Anyway, so all that mess, which has made the schedules more difficult. You have a presentation to coaches about strength of record. We'll get to that later. Rich Clark, brilliant man, did not make SEC coaches happy with the presentation he gave them this weekend, Destin. We'll tell you about that later. But the 9-game conference schedule has created an actual conference. What do I mean by that? Well, you guys, you fan, whatever school you're a fan of, your team will play in every stadium in the SEC at least once every 4 years.
7: Right. That's correct.
8: So we have a real conference again. Teams are actually going to play each other again. Historic, or rare, I guess is the right word, games scheduled for 2026. We'll start on September 19th because everybody's going to be locked into this one. Florida and Auburn. Florida at Auburn, the first time this game has been played at Auburn in 15 years. 2011 was the last time Florida went to Jordan-Hare.
7: That used to be, you know, when the SEC first went into divisions and you played two teams from the East, Florida was one of Auburn's every year teams.
8: Yeah.
7: That's a good rivalry.
8: Kentucky's going to Texas A&M on the same day. Texas A&M joined the SEC in 2012. This is the second time they will have played against each other.
7: Still better than the fact that we don't get it this year either, that they still haven't gone to Georgia.
8: Yeah. Oklahoma at Georgia. That is September 26th. The first meeting since the 2018 college football playoff semifinal game at the Rose Bowl. What an epic football game that was.
7: That was a big-time game, yeah. Big time.
8: It was Baker Mayfield. Was that?
7: That should have been Fromm still,
8: Jake,
7: right?
8: Jake from State Fromm.
7: Yeah. I mean, but it was more about Nick Chubb and Sony Michel than anything else.
8: Remember when we got in the elevator with...
7: No, that was Todd Gurley.
8: That was Todd Gurley.
7: Gurley.
8: Hello, Todd Gurley.
7: I made a mistake. I made a mistake that day.
8: Texas is going to Tennessee. This is the first battle for the real UT since the 1969 Cotton Bowl.
7: Wow.
8: Who could forget that game?
7: Apparently me.
8: Yeah, I mean, my dad was 7.
7: Yeah.
8: October 3rd, Auburn at Tennessee. First time the game has been played at Tennessee since 2013. First time Auburn's been to Tennessee in 13 years.
7: That's crazy.
8: Just ridiculous is what that is. I'm so glad that part of it's fixed.
7: Yeah.
8: Arkansas on October 17th travels to Vanderbilt. First time that Arkansas has been to Vandy since 2011.
7: Okay.
8: Just, again, underscores the ridiculousness, but...
7: Yeah.
8: I wonder if Hunter Yurchek has any thoughts on that.
7: He probably might make sure that game is not played at night if the next week they're playing at 11.
8: It seems Nebraska media initially tried to defend him until the entire fan base was like, could you stop complaining, please?
7: You mean what? Arkansas media?
8: Yeah.
7: You said Nebraska.
8: Did I say Nebraska? I'm in Arkansas.
7: Yeah. Yeah, I got you. Okay. Yeah. Now we're on the same page.
8: Oklahoma goes to Mississippi State on October 24th.
7: First time ever, right?
8: First ever meeting between the two schools.
7: Yeah, I was pretty sure they had never played each other.
8: Yeah. It's fascinating. I mean, it almost feels like you've at least played everybody once since, you know, you started playing football back in the early 1900s.
7: I'm pretty sure State's got at least, I think they have two first time ever. I don't think State's ever played Minnesota. I could be wrong, but quick trick to Wikipedia, get me that, I guess.
8: On November 7th, Texas is going to Missouri. First time that Texas has played at Missouri since 2011. Remember, they used to share a conference.
7: That is correct.
8: They no longer share a conference, but they used to. Yeah. On November...
7: I was correct, by the way. Mississippi State and Minnesota never played. So two first-time ever matchups this year for the Bulldogs.
8: The battle for Maroon, even though Texas A&M exists as well.
7: Yes.
8: November 14th, speaking of Texas A&M, they will host Tennessee for the first time since 2016. So it's been 10 years since that game has been played. And then finally, on the 14th, the same day, Texas is at LSU for the first time,
7: long time,
8: since 1953.
7: Wow. That's crazy. Those two programs haven't played each other. But so is life. Such is life. This is good, though. This is all good. That, you know, we're getting these games. This is how it should be. If you signed with an SEC school and you stay 4 years, you should play every team and you should go to every stadium. That's how conferences are supposed to work.
8: Yeah.
7: And honestly, some of what we've done the past couple of years has hurt the SEC. So... I'm glad they're fixing it.
8: Somebody says State beats Oklahoma this year.
7: That'll be tough. be tough to do. They're so good defensively. We'll see though.
8: Just so much talent in that front six.
7: But I'm interested. You know, I'm always interested in matchups of these guys work together. You know, Lebby versus Venables. Does one of them know the secret to the other one? I don't know.
8: Yeah. Somebody asked me that the other day. It's like, who's got the advantage? I mean, Lane knows everything Pete does. It's like, you want to copy and paste that same sentence and Pete knows everything that Lane does? I mean, there is no advantage in that game because they know each other so well. It's balanced. For what it's worth, Mississippi State will have been in Baton Rouge the week before. Mm-hmm. Oklahoma will have hosted Kentucky.
7: Yeah, I mean, there's no easy days for Mississippi State. That's just how it goes.
8: I mean, he wanted to do it when he was at Ole Miss, too, but Lebby has extra motivation to beat Lane Kiffin. It hasn't manifested yet.
7: It hasn't manifested yet, though.
8: But he does. There will be.
7: I'd love to. I may have to go off the record. But I would love this to be like, hey, Golding said Kiffin texts him 12 times a day. How many times does he text you? I want to know the answer to that.
8: That's a really good question, actually. Somebody said, how did Texas and Missouri not share a conference when they're both in the SEC? Well, Missouri joined the SEC before Texas did. So they spent years not sharing a conference. They used to share a conference, and then Missouri joined the SEC, and Texas was still in the Big 12. And then Texas joined the SEC. So they had a period of time where they did not share a conference there. Somebody said, I'm a severe sunshine pumper coming up to football season. I'll be convinced that we're going 6-0 by week zero. In the first game we lose, I'll be convinced we're never winning a game again. That is relatable to 95% of our audience. I think most people are just like you. The closer you get, I'm doing that with the World Cup right now. I'm so jacked up for the World Cup. I've completely abandoned all rationality. Now, again, I mean, you look at our lineup, and we are more talented than the three teams in our group, so that helps. But I'm fully, like, completely 100% unashamed. We're winning the entire thing. Get out of our way, USA, baby, right now. And then we'll tie Turkey in game three or something, and it's just, you know, it.
7: Turkey's the one to watch. That's the best. That's the second best team in the group. So.
8: Somebody says State will beat Oklahoma or Texas. Lebby has cooked all with right. The offensive game plan in both Texas games and a way better defense this
7: I will,
8: year.
7: I will admit, 2 years ago, I mean, you look at they only scored 13 points, right? But the game plan was really sound. That was Van Buren's first start, and Lebby did a good job. It's kind of funny. Lebby did a good job of slowing the game down.
8: Yeah.
7: And then the next year against Texas, up 38-17 or 38-21, and he couldn't slow the game down. But he's correct. Like, he has had some success against Texas.
8: We will be back in just a bit. A few more of your messages have come in. Just talking college football on this May 28th. Why not? Why? Because why not? That's why. We'll be back in the Pearl River Resort Studio.

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0: What happened?
1: College football.
0: Yeah. Somebody says, if State beats LSU at LSU, I'll donate $200 to whatever charity of Haydad's choosing.
1: Hey, is this person an Ole Miss fan?
0: I believe so.
1: Oh, we'll find a good one then. The United Haydad College Fund, because a Haydad is a terrible thing to waste.
2: Can you donate $200 to my bank account? That's a charity almost. Getting close to that being a charity. I'll tell you what though, Haydad. Should Ole Miss beat LSU in week 3?
1: Mm-hmm.
2: And Mississippi State beat LSU on October 17th.
1: Uh-huh. Okay, I'm going to tell you something. These are long odds.
2: Ole Miss fans will happily ring cowbells that day. Oh, I mean, just the laughter that would come out of Ole Miss fans watching State beat LSU. Oh, because it's Lebby. And Ole Miss fans know the lore about Lebby and his time at Ole Miss with Kiffin and watching him beat Kiffin after watching Golding beat Kiffin. Regardless if it's Mississippi State or not, they would find hilarious.
1: Yeah.
2: The rivalry would get put aside.
1: I thought you were going to make like some sort of, if both those things happen, I'll do this.
2: Oh, no.
1: I think you should have to do a show with no shirt on, like just paint it up. I hate Kiffin or something.
2: There's pictures of me out there somewhere painted
1: just
2: up.
1: Just different.
2: Just different. Oh,
1: yeah.
2: My God.
1: See, that's the thing. Like, it's a good thing that that's you and Moscona need to make a bet, and like if LSU wins, you got to get just different tattooed. It doesn't have to be visible; it just has to be on your body. And then for him, you can do a hottie toddy or lanes on the spectrum or whatever you want to put on
2: a tattoo.
1: Yeah, go all the way.
2: Tattoo.
1: Go big or go home.
2: That would have to come with a substantial amount of money. I'm not getting a tattoo without a financial incentive.
1: The winner can pay for the loser's tattoo.
2: That's not enough.
1: That's not enough. Okay.
2: That ain't enough.
1: All right. I just try. I try to make it interesting.
2: If I get a tattoo. Somebody says, I think Lebby cares more about beating Texas and Oklahoma than Ole Miss, and it shows. I don't necessarily agree there.
1: That's a quick way to be unemployed. Mississippi State fans would be happy to take, State fans would take 11-1 I've said it all the time. When you say that out loud, you're like, yeah, I'd love to go 11-1 and the only loss is Ole Miss. You were 11-0. You were 11-0 playing that game.
2: Yeah, you take that right now.
1: Nowadays, it's different now than it would have been like 20 years ago where that might have cost you a national championship spot, right? Now you'd be like, well, who cares? We're still in the playoff. We'll handle our business there. But, I mean, beating Texas and Oklahoma, you would like to do those things, but I don't think Lebby thinks like that. He would like to beat Ole Miss. He knows that beating Ole Miss is part of the job description.
2: Dr. Keenum makes it clear when he meets new coaches.
1: Pretty early in the process, yeah.
2: Mm-hmm. Somebody's asking, just in generalities, obviously every season is more nuanced than this. If Kamario Taylor, God forbid, knock on wood, gets hurt in week 1, it totally changes the conversation. But generally speaking, what is the win threshold that Lebby has to reach in order to keep his job?
1: Probably 7.
2: Just assuming everybody's healthy, etc.
1: Right.
2: You think he loses it at 6?
1: I don't know. I know that I would make a change at that point. In year 3, you can't do better than 6-6. I just watched a coach in year 2 win a national title at a program that's historically worse than yours. Why can't you, why is it unfair? Why is it unfair to say you can win, you need to win 7 games? That if that's the standard, then what are we doing here? Have a serious discussion about dropping down. Go to the Sun Belt. Go to Conference USA. If you're telling me that I can't expect my head coach to win 7 games in year 3, that's bad. So yeah, that's just how I would look at it. Yeah.
2: Somebody says reps have never pulled for a dog like they will that day.
1: That might be the one. Like, I'm trying to think of what would even be close.
2: There's never been a close, unless Mississippi State had a chance to send Ole Miss to
1: help them. But nothing like that is coming to mind.
2: Especially if Ole Miss beats them, to do the offer against the Mississippi schools would just it would just be so funny.
1: Yeah, not gonna happen though.
2: Are you sure?
1: Do I think LSU will lose to Mississippi State in Tiger Stadium? Well, I got a lot of experience.
2: There's a scenario in which LSU has three losses going into that game and Kiff has completely given up.
1: I just don't see that happening. I just don't see it happening.
2: I'd be if I was an LSU fan, I'd be scared of the Kentucky game.
1: Oh, I think you're pushing.
2: Scared of Kentucky on the road?
1: I think LSU will be fine.
2: You probably thought Ole Miss was going to be fine in 24 against Kentucky, didn't you?
1: Yeah, but, you know.
2: And this is a more talented Kentucky team. And a less talented team that's playing Kentucky.
1: I just feel like they're going to win. I mean, it's
2: don't count out Will Stein, man. He's got something there.
1: It's May 28th, man. You got to have to forgive me for not thinking that a team that's probably going to be what a double digit underdog is going to win. I just
2: don't count out Will Stein. He's got.
1: What do we
2: something.
1: Know about Will Stein? The guy's never done anything.
2: He's got something. There's a little moxie there.
1: All right.
2: His Texas Ole Miss fans will probably put state gear on for that game. Another one, can I get hazard pay for being a state fan?
1: Nah, I've tried.
2: I feel like you could go to HR for that and just see what happens.
1: I've tried. It doesn't work.
2: Your insurance company should do something about that.
1: It should.
2: Like, you should get a discount at the cardiologist, you know?

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1: Stadium pictures.
2: We don't want that help.
1: I saw the pictures last year.
2: We respectfully declined.
1: I'm sure Zach Selman doesn't decline.
2: You're
1: the
2: not
1: money
2: coming to the stadium. The game's on the road.
1: That the 12,000 people that went to the Egg Bowl.
2: That's a different thing.
1: I'm sure he didn't decline that.
2: It's different.
1: It's just different. We need to have, see, this is why we need somebody in here working the computer. We need a Hey Dad Just Different, and Hey Dad Accidental Just Different counter.
2: Well, yeah, we need a little graphic, and every time I say it, just the clicker tips over. Yeah. We need one of those.
1: Because you're at like 20 already.
2: I'm not saying it on purpose. No. I'm really not.
1: Oh, man. Somebody says, I think Lebby needs to win 8, and the team has to be competitive in the others. If they scrap and claw to 7, I think that's a bad look.
2: If they win 7 games, I guess it kind of depends. Here's how you look at it, though. That's 4 conference wins, right? I mean, he only has 1 conference win in 2 seasons. Now he's up to 4, and that means – so it means if you win 7 games, either you went 3-0 in non-conference and 4-5 in the SEC, or you lost to Minnesota, but you somehow won 5 SEC games. That's enough progress. You can't really say anything.
1: Yeah. Somebody says, crazy question, but if Randy gets fired at Baylor and Lebby goes 7-5 or 8-4, could you see Baylor going after him, or can't afford to with the Briles situation? I mean, that would be a downgrade. I know, look, State's a difficult job compared to the rest of the SEC at the moment.
2: Mm-hmm.
1: Baylor's that's a step downward.
2: Yeah.
1: So unless he was looking for like a money parachute, if you will, like if State doesn't want to give him a contract extension and Baylor's like, here's $70 million, well,
2: yeah.
1: Then.
2: No, I wouldn't. If Jeff, first off, the other thing inside of that is, like, the Aranda thing is going to happen this year, right? Either he wins and he moves forward, or he loses and he gets fired. Unless Lebby goes like 10-2, nobody's going to bring in Jeff Lebby coming off of 7-5. Coming off of 2-10, 5-8, 7-5, and try to sell that as this big deal. No, I wouldn't worry too much about that.
1: He says the South Carolina game is one of the biggest games of the season for State. There's a chance that
2: 100%.
1: Tell me what they do against Minnesota. If they lose to Minnesota, then the South Carolina game is Jeff Lebby's job on the line.
2: It's his career. Yeah, agreed. They beat Minnesota. The first 4 games, they have to be 3-1. It's just that simple. They're not 3-1. The season's over.
1: Yeah, you can lose on the road in the SEC and survive.
2: Yeah.
1: If you beat Minnesota. We'll see. A lot of your texts coming in. Good stuff here on the text line. Keep them coming.
2: Football.
1: We'll be back in just a bit. Sports Talk Mississippi. Pearl River Resort Studio. Stick with us.

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1: Get the news that matters to Mississippi on Middays with Gerard Gibbert. 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
3: You're listening to Super Talk News. I'm Caleb Saylor. Mississippi is investing $5 million in three major forestry projects aimed at spurring economic development. Of the funding, nearly $3 million is going to construct an industrial access road in Choctaw County. Around $1.3 million will be used to help acquire the Gloucester Southern Railroad Corridor in Amite County, and the remaining $700,000 will go toward natural gas and electrical upgrades for Bell Timber Incorporated. Mississippi set a turkey harvesting record this year. The Department of Wildlife, Fisheries, and Parks reports that the most recent turkey season yielded 17,907 birds being reported through the state's Game Check platform. The figure surpassed the previous record of 15,498 birds set in 2024.
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0: A bunch of your texts have come in on the Ceasefire text line. I'm Michael Borky. He's Brian Haydad. This is Sports Talk Mississippi. Just a, what is it, a potpourri of messages mostly related to college football. Let's just
1: a
0: keep going.
1: A veritable cornucopia.
0: Yeah.

0: Somebody says, here's a hypothetical. If LSU goes 6-6, do they fire Kiffin? Well, no. However,
1: as hypotheticals go, that is awfully thetical.
0: They're not going to go 6-6. But hey, Dad, they're at Tennessee. They play Texas and Alabama. They have to go to Auburn. They play Mississippi State. They have to go to Kentucky. They host A&M. They have to go to Ole Miss. They host Clemson. There are six losable games on that schedule. They're not going to lose all six.
1: I love that you put Mississippi State as amongst the list there. That's very nice of you.
0: I mean, with that offense, it took a punt return for Texas to beat State last year.
1: I mean, I get that, but I just don't buy it.
0: Did you watch Sam Levitt play in
1: Starkville? I did. I watched all of these things. I just don't know.
0: Of course they don't fire him. They will not put up with him the same way Ole Miss people did.
1: No, like, there's no doubt about that, yeah.
0: Like, after all this stuff in 2022, I mean, hell, most Ole Miss people even defended him still after all the stuff he did with Sokolov and the Auburn. That was a disaster, and then the team fell apart, and then everybody that went to the Texas Bowl, he should write a personal check to. He could not have cared less about the results of that game. It was awful. And then, you know, it was himself, but fans were okay. They were a lot more patient with him. If this season is, I keep saying this, people that cover LSU keep saying, oh, it's our building year. No, it's not. Not with those
1: people. You don't get to have one of those.
0: You don't get that.
1: Not with the money they're spending.
0: Once they lose their fourth game, if that's what it comes down to.
1: But they're not going to do that.
0: I think they can certainly lose four games.
1: I do not.
0: There's a lot of holes on that roster. The quarterback's questionable. It's a very difficult schedule.
1: They have plenty of talent.
0: So does everybody else.
1: They're going to win games.
0: They're not more talented than anybody.
1: Are they more? Is Ole Miss, were they more talented than everybody they've played over the last 5 years when they won 50 games?
0: Most of the games against teams that beat them had more talent than them.
1: Well,
0: they basically beat everybody.
1: Well, if that's the case, how many games have they lost in the last 5 years? 10? 12 total, something like that?
0: They signed the best portal class every year. I mean, Ole Miss was super talented.
1: That's what LSU did this year.
0: Without the foundation behind it.
1: I'm just saying.
0: Without the foundation behind it.
1: We're doing that thing again where you just refuse to give the man any credit. He deserves credit. He's a good coach.
0: He hasn't coached a game at LSU yet. This roster is not a playoff roster.
1: He is a good coach.
0: What do you mean I refuse to give him credit, by the way?
1: A few weeks ago, you were like, he never won an important game.
0: Hey, Dad, that was in reference to winning a championship. The other coaches that he's paid with. You're misconstruing what I said, and my explanation was sound. He gets paid like Kirby Smart. He doesn't have any championships, and Smart has half a dozen of them. Yeah, he hasn't won a championship.
1: Do you know the difference?
0: Kirby Smart's won half a dozen.
1: Kirby Smart coaches at Georgia.
0: Okay.
1: Lane Kiffin won those games at Ole Miss, a school that historically, since 1968 on, hasn't won games like that.
0: A previous segment, you made reference to Indiana winning a championship.
1: Right.
0: And history doesn't matter at all in this
1: Kiffin era. Is their Cignetti. He just didn't win the national title. He might have if he'd stuck around. I don't know.
0: Yeah, this is LSU.
1: I'm just telling you, you underestimate this man at your peril. Don't be surprised when we look up in November and the man's sitting on 10, 11 wins. Just don't do it. Don't be surprised.
0: I won't be surprised, but expecting that is...
1: I'm not saying it's locked in stone. But
0: you're calling me crazy for thinking they go 8-4. That's far more likely than 11-1.
1: Well, I would disagree.
0: Every odds maker agrees with that.
1: What's their over under?
0: It's like 9.5 or 8.5.
1: I haven't seen 8.5, is it? I mean, you're talking about them beating Kentucky or losing to Kentucky. Come on. They were not going to lose to Kentucky.
0: Hey, Dad. You watched a Lane Kiffin team that was more talented than this one lose to Kentucky.
1: I understand that. You watched it happen.
0: So me saying that can happen on the road is not crazy. By the way, his Ole Miss team last year had to come from behind to beat Kentucky by a score.
1: Yeah.
0: Last year.
1: Yeah.
0: So why is that insane to think that could happen again?
1: We are talking about Kentucky with first-time head coach. I don't know anything about Will Stein. I know plenty about Lane Kiffin.
0: Yeah, you know plenty about Mark Stoops and a Lane Kiffin coach team.
1: Stoops, look, Stoops is a good coach.
0: They stunk at the end.
1: They did stink at the end, but he is still a good coach. And he had – I mean, I think we can all agree that the reasons that Ole Miss lost to Kentucky have less to do with the game plan and the decisions Kevin made on the field as much as it did the stuff happening off the field, which yeah, I don't expect to happen.
0: You don't think Lane Kiffin's having off the field
1: not
0: troubles
1: in year
0: at
1: one.
0: The moment?
1: Not in year one. Not in the first 5-6 weeks of the season, no.
0: Then explain last year. You think just winning on the road is easy in the SEC? You just go on the road and win. Texas had to have a punt return for a touchdown to beat State last year.
1: But they did win the game, right?
0: They certainly did.
1: Yeah.
0: They also lost to Florida last year, who went 4-8.
1: They did on the road.
0: So going on the road
1: in
0: the SEC.
1: It is tough to win on the road. But, if you're sitting here right now and trying to convince me that Kentucky's going to beat LSU, you would have difficulty
0: doing
1: that.
0: I certainly think they can.
1: I don't believe they can. I don't believe that.
0: 8.5 right now. LSU over under win total.
1: I would take the over on that.
0: You might could convince me there. But saying they go 8-4 in year one, you're like aghast that people could
1: think
0: that.
1: I don't think they'll go 8-4.
0: The most foremost experts in the sport, the people that set the lines,
1: when we're talking
0: think
1: about
0: that that's
1: like,
0: what they're going
1: to
0: do.
1: We're talking about who are they going to lose to, right? I mean, Alabama. Is Alabama that much more talented than LSU right now? Do I like DeBoer or Kiffin better? That's a legit question. I would think I like DeBoer better. Ole Miss is going to be what it is. We'll see what happens there. A&M, going to be a tough game. It is at LSU. Some of the other games you threw in, like Auburn and Mississippi State. Come on.
0: Some of these people in the text line, saying LSU's going 8-4 in year one with a brand new roster and a questionable quarterback that's been injured all offseason is, why are you guys thinking that is anything other than a I'm blown away. And of course, a lot of it is State fans here.
1: Mm-hmm.
0: But Lane won 10 games and 21 at Ole Miss with a much less talented team than this LSU team. How do you measure that? How do you figure that? Number one. And number two, Matt Corral was an elite college quarterback.
1: That the difference in 21 Ole Miss and this team is the quarterback. I would agree that position for position, this LSU team is probably more talented. They had some good players at Ole Miss, but this was a team that had gone 4-8.
0: They went to Knoxville in 21 and won that game, that was
1: Matt Corral won that game.
0: It was a well called game.
1: Yeah.
0: For sure. But I'm talking about the players.
1: Mm-hmm.
0: Matt Corral won that game.
1: Matt Corral won that game. So that's the
0: Sam Levin ain't Matt Corral.
1: But here's the thing. Matt Corral wasn't Matt Corral before Lane Kiffin got there.
0: Well, he was in 20. Did you see the Arkansas and LSU games?
1: Well, I've always that season is so weird. They got through 14.
0: Yeah, the COVID season.
1: Well, not
0: so.
1: Only that, he threw 14 picks and 11 of them were in two games. So the other 9 games that he played in, he only threw 3 interceptions. He was really good. He just had 2 awful days in awful conditions. The next year he was 20 touchdowns, 3 interceptions. So when I say that Corral wasn't Corral, I mean Levin hasn't worked under Kiffin yet. And I say that as a guy who's skeptical of Sam Levin because I've seen him play. But if there's a coach out there who I think can work some magic with quarterbacks, Kiffin's going to be on that list. Yeah,
0: I'm not saying they're going 5-7. This guy on the text line, you need professional help because I think a team whose over-under win total is 8.5 is going to win 8 games. Help me out here. Help me out. A team with an over-under win total at 8.5, I think they're going to win 8. And that leads to that kind of message? You guys are nuts. It's a 9-game conference schedule now. The schedule is more difficult for everybody. And it's a quarterback coming off of an injury who's questionable in and of himself. Winning 8 games in year one would be a good year. Those people don't have patience for that. If he wins 8 games in year one, you're like, oh, look out, because it's about to start getting good. This is the first year. It's year one.
1: I think they're going to be very successful.
0: With that schedule.
1: I think they're going to be very successful this year. I'm buying into LSU. Part of me thinks that Kiffin might finally, not to say that 5 years down the road he doesn't blow it up and mess up, but it might finally be a little bit enough at peace in his own mind to do things correctly. Now, he hasn't gotten off to a great start off the field. I won't lie to that. But once the games start, there are a few coaches in the country that are better than him once the whistle blows. It's a short list. I guess we're going to go over that in the College Football Fix. The list is short, and I don't necessarily agree with everybody that's in front of him.
0: Wait. 601-879-4395. We'll read some more of your texts when we come back.
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0: Fuck Mississippi. So glad that you guys are with us. I don't know how, hey, the coach in his first year is going to go 8-4 with a 9-game conference schedule for the first time is he's a bum. I don't know how those two things happen. Great game day coach. One of the best in the country. Did exceptional things at Ole Miss. The schedule is more difficult. His quarterback is coming off of an injury in a year where he sucked anyway. Going 8-4 would be a very good first year. That'd be good.
1: Oh, I disagree with that.
0: Those people won't accept that as good.
1: Well, that's what a very very good is in the eye of the beholder.
0: If he goes 8-4, it's a good year. Yeah, in year one.
1: At 8-4 this year at Mississippi State, 8-4 is a great year. You did great, Jeff Lebby. Here's a raise. Congratulations. You're going in the right direction. 8-4 at LSU, nobody's going to accept that as great. And it's the beholder. It's the customer. It's the fan. That they determine what a great season is.
0: If they go 8-4 at the end of the year, I'll say, hey, it's about to start really heating up.
1: I would be the other way with you. I would be like, that was a disappointing first year. They spent $40 million to go 8-4.
0: Yeah, a lot of teams are spending $40 million.
1: Well, that's the way that goes.
0: There's one in Austin that he has to play that spent $40 million this year, regardless of what his coach says.
1: Yeah.
0: Or what its coach says or their coach says. Whatever is more grammatically correct.
1: Make sure you're using the right pronouns there.
0: Let's see. So, Kiffin with peace of mind with a laughing emoji.
1: You never know. I just think that maybe he's going to look at it and go, like, this is the job I've been waiting to get my whole life, which I don't know if it is or not. Like, I really think it's Alabama, but he ain't never going to get that job. And maybe he just looks at it, at least in year one, and he's just like, I got to let some of the – maybe he just has that moment of clarity. I don't know. But I agree with one point Marty's making here on the text line. Is LSU defensively last year was much better than their record. Yeah, and Kiffin improves offenses. Why can't they be better? Why can't they be a 10-win team? If you get the typical Kiffin offense with what they did last year on defense, that's a 10-win team.
0: They can be. I'm not saying they can't. I don't know how I'm getting painted in the corner that I think they're going to suck. They're not. The schedule is more difficult. Levitt's got a lot of question marks and a lot of problems, and he's been injured. Mm-hmm. If they start T.J. Dottery at linebacker, that's a problem. They lost a lot of players off of that team. Did you see the draft?
1: Yeah.
0: You think that's going to be the same defense with the same guys on that field? It's not.
1: It's not, but this is LSU. We know that they
0: recruit. You say that, but look at what
1: they recruit and transfer portal at the correct way. Their blue chip ratio will still be really, really good.
0: Did you see how many of their players hit the portal? They didn't have much to build on. You're doing brand bias right now.
1: Well, there's a reason there's brand bias.
0: He would trade his roster for about 6-7 other rosters in the SEC right now if he could.
1: There's some LSU fan who's really unhappy with you on Twitter right now.
0: Oh, I don't care.
1: And also referred to you as low-life dorky.
0: Oh, no. Oh, no.
1: You're a low-life. Yeah. You're a scumbag.
0: Yeah.
1: You're a cheat and a swindler.
0: He would trade his roster for Georgia's. He would trade his roster for Texas's. He would trade his roster for Ole Miss's.
1: Hold on.
0: He would trade his roster for Texas A&M's.
1: Hold on. The first two you listed, literally every coach in the country outside of maybe Ohio State would trade.
0: Yeah, but that's the point. You're doing the, well, it's LSU. Well, LSU has to play these people.
1: Yeah, but how many teams would trade for LSU's roster? A lot. A lot.
0: How many of them
1: on their schedule
0: does he play? Yeah, on LSU's schedule,
1: I would tell you that
0: he would trade for Ole Miss's, Texas A&M's.
1: I don't think he would trade for the whole Ole Miss roster. He would like some
0: pieces off.
1: If
0: you had to go roster for roster, absolutely he would. 150%, yes. You want to know how
1: I agree with that.
0: You don't think that Lane Kiffin would trade his current roster for the current Ole Miss roster?
1: He would take a lot off of it. No, I don't know about the whole roster.
0: But it's a one-for-one.
1: Yeah.
0: You don't think he would?
1: I don't know. I don't know that he would trade with A&M. I mean, Levitt for Marcel Reed? What am I doing here? Because I'm really looking
0: at the
1: big pieces.
0: They're the same guy.
1: That's what I'm saying. So what am I doing? I'm just changing.
0: You get a better foundation across the board on defense?
1: I don't know that.
0: Did you see what LSU lost? You're doing the brand thing. It's nuts.
1: Well, what did A&M lose? They lost players?
0: Not the same way that LSU did.
1: Yeah. Auburn would certainly trade.
0: Oh, yeah,
1: he would not trade with them.
0: No.
1: Alabama's closer than you think.
0: I don't know if I would.
1: Yeah, Texas, no. Everybody else, yeah. They would rather have LSU's roster.
0: So you've got two.
1: Two.
0: More than two.
1: At most three. At absolute most.
0: And then you still have, like, you think Tennessee's got a bunch of bums when you go to Knoxville?
1: Tennessee, we'll see. We'll just have to say, the quarterback is the issue there.
0: Sounds familiar.
1: Yeah. But I don't think that Tennessee has the players around them that LSU does. I think LSU has better skill guys. We'll see.
0: We certainly will. The over-under win total is 8.5.
1: I would take the over.
0: LSU. We'll be back after the news.
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3: News. I'm Tom Rigotti. President Trump has yet to make a decision on signing a memorandum between the U.S. and Iran to extend the ceasefire for 60 days and negotiate the regime's nuclear program. Fox's Lauren Simonetti reports.
4: If signed by President Trump, it would open the strait and get, according to the Treasury Secretary Scott Bessent, 2,000 ships stuck moving again.
3: Under the agreement, the U.S. would gradually end their blockade of Iran's ports. Iran would be allowed to sell oil through sanction waivers. An Iranian man is under arrest following the discovery of his plans to assassinate a member of President Trump's family.
5: They pledged, apparently, to murder first daughter Ivanka Trump. The suspect's plan was so far advanced that he actually had obtained a blueprint of her $24 million Florida home, according to the New York Post.
3: That's Fox's Julian Turner. 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
7: Your Southwest Mississippi forecast from the National Weather Service calls for showers and thunderstorms today at a high near 83 degrees. Chance of rain is 80%. Showers likely, possibly a thunderstorm tonight. Mostly cloudy skies, low around 69. Chance of rain 60%. A 70% chance of showers and thunderstorms tomorrow.
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0: You're listening to Super Talk News. I'm Caleb Saylor. A former Mississippi pastor and teacher will spend 25 years in prison without the possibility of parole. 32-year-old Kyle Hillary, who was on staff at Cedar View Baptist Church in Olive Branch at the time of his 2023 arrest, was sentenced on one count of child exploitation. State Representative Jansen Owen is not seeking re-election for his legislative seat, but has his eyes set on transitioning to being a public servant in the courtroom. Owen, a Republican from Poplarville, announced on Thursday that he is running to become the next district attorney for the 15th Circuit Court District in Mississippi. This hour of Super Talk News is brought to you by Mama Justice. 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
1: The site that hosted one of the state's historic recording studios has been honored with a Mississippi Blues Trail marker. Marsha Barham with the Clinton Visitor Center has the details.
2: The Grits and Gravy marker is about a historic recording studio in a building that once was the Hilltop Theater in Clinton. After it was the recording studio later in time, Mississippi College used the same building for the Choctaw Band Hall, and then after that time the building was demolished, but the president's home was built there, and the Grits and Gravy Blues marker is right there at the back of the president's home in Clinton in Old Town.
1: Be sure to keep up with all things Mississippi by heading on over to supertalk.fm. I'm Caleb Saylor.
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0: This guy, the LSU fan on Twitter, who's hating on us.
1: Not us.
0: Well, he's getting me now.
1: Why?
0: He said, this station allows low IQ, lightweight Brian Haydad to talk about Mississippi State football.
1: He's trying to do a Trump impression.
0: First time in my life that Brian Haydad and lightweight have been in the same sentence like that. I appreciate
1: it.
0: Thank
1: you,
0: sir. I appreciate you. Sports Talk Mississippi.
1: This guy just anger tweeting us. I honestly, I like it. Respect it.
0: I mean, you know, he is doing a Trump impression, which, whatever, dog.
1: That Lane Kiffin.
0: Great guy.
1: Good coach. One of the best coaches, I'd say.
0: I think he's fantastic.
1: My good friend, Lane Kiffin, make Baton Rouge great again. That's what he said until the fake news media made him delete it.
0: Then he became a civil rights leader.
1: I think we probably just need to...
0: College football fix, why don't we? The college football fix. 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
1: Fred just texted me and said, remind Haydad that Lane himself is saying, y'all need to be patient because year one is not going to be good.
0: As a man who worked for years in the restaurant business, the concept of under-promise and over-deliver is very familiar to me.
1: Wait, you wouldn't promise good service at your restaurants? You'd say, hey, guys, the food is crap, and then I'm kidding.
0: You would tell people, yeah, it's going to be about 45 minutes on delivery, and that way when it showed up in 30, they were happy. So there we go.
1: Yeah,
0: what's the college football fix today?
1: So we're going to do the top 25 coaches. I did just get an estimate for my roof if for whatever reason the insurance company doesn't improve it. And I'm just going to go ahead and like just run my head through the wall and get the whole house redone at this point. I loved reading that. It totally threw me off. I just got it and I looked at it and I just want to.
0: That happened like I had a car problem like that. Like my wife had a crack in her windshield, a small crack from some hail damage, right? They totaled the car. It's like, what are we doing here? Just fix the windshield. But no.
1: Donald says, I'm an LSU fan. Y'all have not offended me. Because, hey,
0: we're not trying hard enough. We got to work harder.
1: We're having fun. Some people hate that. I think that when we do that, like we're actually mad at each other. That was the most fun I've had on this show this week. I don't know about you. Yeah.
0: We're just keeping the discussion going because I got my cousin here talking about people's high school ratings. Guys, I don't really care that Harlan Berry was a 5-star in high school. What has he done in college? Kewan Lacy was awesome last year. There is a gap between those two. Yeah. It's a sizable one.
1: And that's your cousin.
0: Yeah.
1: But that's actually, truthfully, inside base, that is fun for us to go at it like that. That's what you get in the business for, to half yell about sports.
0: That's the thing about this business, Michael Barkey.
1: That is it's so much fun. And we will we're not going to forget this conversation because if LSU wins 11 games, you're going to let me know about it. And if they win 8 or fewer, I'm going to let you know about it.
0: We'll find out how it goes. Yeah. The good news is we're going to see the results. We'll know the answers.
1: That will happen. But no, that's just a lot of fun. That's a lot of fun. CBS Sports, their top 25 coaches the sport. Brett Bielema, number 25.
0: Sure, why not?
1: Jeff Brohm at Louisville, 24. I keep telling people this. Pete Golding has said it himself, too. If y'all think that Ole Miss is just going to go up to Nashville and sleepwalk to a 48-3 win over Louisville in week one, you've got another thing coming. Well-coached, talented team. They can beat you. You got a better roster than theirs, but they can beat you in week one. And Brohm getting, I think he's a little underrated here.
0: Mm-hmm. I mean, it's the guy who won at Purdue.
1: Yeah.
0: What has Purdue since he left, you know?
1: Nothing. Eli Drinkwitz, number 23. I'm okay. That's fine.
0: Yeah.
1: He's doing a good job. Not a great job, but a good job. Kenny Dillingham at number 22.
0: It could have been higher. He's done a good job. Turn that program completely around. Be interesting to see because he's an alum, right? Like, what's the job that plucks him? You know, I'll give you a scenario. Texas doesn't make the playoff this year, and he wins 8 or 9 games again at Arizona
1: State.
0: That's
1: a great one.
0: That's the one, right?
1: That's a great one.
0: Yeah. Or he could go back to Oregon if like Texas, same scenario, but Texas went after Lanning.
1: For some reason, I feel like Ryan Day is going to end up going to the NFL. I don't know why, but
0: ooh,
1: I feel
0: Dillingham,
1: like...
0: I don't think works at Ohio State. Just call me crazy. I don't think the personality's right.
1: He is a little bit...
0: You know who, you know, he's a little Harbaugh-y in.
1: There's a little bit of Harbaugh in him.
0: Yeah, he's a little bit of a... He's a dork. He's like Drinkwitz.
1: He also just needs more hotel space, apparently.
0: Yeah, well, that's a different thing there.
1: Joey McGuire, number 21. He did just win 12 games at Texas Tech.
0: He did.
1: 8-5, 7-6, 8-5 before last year.
0: And then the investment money pay comes in, and he's like, let's win 12 games.
1: And it works.
0: Yeah.
1: And you can't take that away from him. I think he's a little high for me, but whatever. Kirk Ferentz at Iowa, number 20. He's not spectacular.
0: That's also where Iowa will finish the season ranked.
1: Exactly. They're going to win 8 or 9 games.
0: Yeah.
1: And they won't threaten for anything.
0: Right.
1: But you're going to hate going to Iowa City and playing them.
0: Yeah.
1: Josh Heupel at number 19.
0: You know, could have been higher, could have been lower, is what I would say about that. So maybe that's where he belongs. By the end of the season, he'll either be higher or lower. Because if he wins big this year with the quarterback issues he's got, he's obviously a great coach. But if he loses, he goes 7-5, then it's like, well, why doesn't he have a better quarterback?
1: It's a guy that I completely forgot about. Willie Fritz at number 18. He's at Houston now.
0: Had a good year last year at Houston.
1: Left Tulane after really...
0: Got that program going. Mm-hmm. You can sort of set the table that Sumrall ate off of. But Sumrall did a fantastic job and improved that program. Let's not say that he didn't. But like I said, last year with Houston, they won 10 games last year. You know, they lost to TCU, West Virginia, and Texas Tech. That's a fine season. And beat LSU in the Texas Bowl.
1: Lincoln Riley at 17. That is a precipitous fall from where he used to be.
0: Does it have? Where was he last year?
1: So last year was 13. But, I mean, five years ago, you would have put him in the top five.
0: Yeah.
1: I still think there's good left in Lincoln Riley. I don't think he's done, like...
0: What is he, Darth Vader?
1: Yeah, but, you know, like...
0: I sense the good in you? What are we doing here?
1: Like Dabo is... He's done.
0: Yeah.
1: He's going to lose to LSU by 5 touchdowns in week 1, and he's done. I don't think Lincoln Riley's done, just because there has been a bit of a rough patch in his career. I think that's going to start changing.
0: Yeah.
1: I wouldn't be surprised. I wouldn't bet on it. But I wouldn't be surprised if they're competing for the playoff.
0: There is no conflict, son. Go ahead.
1: Number 16, Matt Campbell. He's now at Penn State.
0: I'm very interested to see how that goes. I could see that not going well.
1: I feel like he's just going to be James Franklin, but more likable.
0: Yeah, it's just a more likable James Franklin. I agree.
1: Program. Why don't they win more? Is it, I mean, you know, the answer for everything is that they don't hire right.
0: Yeah.
1: But they also had to deal with the fallout from the Paterno thing. That gave
0: a
1: black eye on the perception of the program. But that is a super talent-rich state, and they own it.
0: Yeah.
1: I know Pittsburgh's there, but come on. They own that state.
0: And Penn State is the third best program in that state. Behind the Eagles and the Steelers.
1: Yeah.
0: You know, it's Penn State's number 3. Yeah, there's no doubt.
1: So how don't they win more? And again, maybe it's just as simple as they haven't hired the right guy, and that's all that it takes. But that's a place that should win more than they do. Number 15, Rhett Lashley at SMU.
0: That's a fine pick. Good coach.
1: That is somebody. So when the right around the Oklahoma game, when stuff started happening, that you kind of figured that Ole Miss might have an opening.
0: Yeah.
1: There was a lot of talk about Rhett Lashley at that time.
0: Mm-hmm.
1: gone 7-6, 11-3, 11-3, and 9-4 at SMU. So in two years, he's won 20 games in the eight. So when they switched to the ACC, won 20 games in 2 years. It's pretty darn good.
0: Pretty good
1: for Rhett Lashley. We will finish this list when we come back. Sports Talk Mississippi. Don't go anywhere.

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0: Welcome back. Looking at the – that was your college football fix driven by Ford, by the way. The top 25 coaches as ranked by CBS.
1: I mean, I said that.
0: I know. But, yeah, just sending some love to our good friends at your local Mississippi Ford dealer. Number 15 was Rhett Lashley. Number 14, Mike Elko at Texas A&M. Last season ended unceremoniously because they lost to Texas and then couldn't score against Miami at home in the playoff. But, man, he did a good job at Duke, and he is doing a good job at Texas A&M.
2: Doing a great job. But it got to beat Texas. He's on the Bill Curry path. Bill Curry won a lot of games at Alabama but could not beat Auburn, so they fired him.
0: One of the rare coaching searches that ended with a guy that you hired just because he's one of us, that might work out.
2: It's working for you.
0: It is. Number 13, James Franklin at Virginia Tech. I think he's just going to be solid, and that's it. But Virginia Tech needs solid right now.
2: Yeah. I mean, if he goes 8-4 this year, we were talking about earlier, like it's in the eye of the beholder, right? Virginia Tech 8-4 this year, their fans are thrilled. They're super excited about the future.
0: Number 12, Kalani Sitake at BYU.
2: You could make him higher.
0: You could make him a lot higher. One of the more fun names to say in college football. He has been at BYU since 2016 and has, since 2020, won 11 games in 2020, 11-10, 8-5, 11-12.
2: Pretty good. And, you know, he has been the poster boy of playoff expansion. Like, his teams, you know, have been the ones on the cusp of making the playoffs and just not getting.
0: Yeah. Dabo Swinney at number 11, maybe 5 years ago. No, I'm kidding. Yeah. He was better than 11 5 years ago, but he's not the 11th best coach in college football
2: anymore. You were talking to me earlier about brand bias. There it is. Dabo Swinney is, he shouldn't be in the top 25.
0: See, the way I look at lists like this is, if you were a program
2: right
0: trying to hire a coach, in what order would you make the calls?

0: What teams behind Dabo Swinney at 10 would want Dabo Swinney as their head coach?
1: BYU would not.
0: No.
1: Virginia Tech would not.
0: No.
1: A&M would not.
0: No.
1: SMU would not.
0: No.
1: Penn State.
0: No. Let me ask you a question. You ready? Mississippi State.
1: Yes.
0: Do I want a coach who's like, I'm not going in the portal? No, I don't want that.
1: Yeah, but, I mean, you got one SEC win in 2 years.
0: I get that, but at least I have a coach who's trying to do what he's got to do.
1: Would you trade right now Jeff Lebby for Dabo? No, I changed my mind. That was a rapid-fire answer. I don't think I would.
0: Like,
1: maybe that's insane. He made the playoffs 2 years ago.
0: Maybe,
1: but man,
0: maybe it's like if I could have Dabo to coach the games
1: and like
0: somebody else
1: program.
0: Had, but he has no say in recruiting whatsoever. We're using the portal with despite you.
1: Number 10, Kyle Whittingham.
0: That's fine.
1: Did a heck of a job at Utah. He's up there in age, but.
0: Yeah, you're probably not getting another decade out of Kyle Whittingham, but you might get four to five really good years.
1: Somebody on Dabo says, great coach, top 10, educate yourselves. I'm watching his program fall apart. Now, it's a program that he built, but what is Clemson football now? If you're hiring a program, gentleman on the text line, that says he's a top 10 coach, if you were hiring one today, there are only, we'll be conservative, 9 guys that you would call before you would get to Dabo to run your program right now, today, in this era? Uh-uh. Absolutely, there's no way. But, you know, difference of opinion and all that. Number 9, Lane Kiffin. He's too low.
0: Too low. We said fifth.
1: I said, yeah, closer to 5 than 10.
0: Yeah.
1: Like right now, if you were hiring a coach and you get the choice between Kalen DeBoer and Lane Kiffin, are you choosing Kalen DeBoer? I know
0: not.
1: Kiffin's weird and does weird stuff and, like, sometimes doesn't shut up. But Kalen DeBoer doesn't do any of that. And he took over Nick Saban's Maserati and is now driving a Corolla. I don't know if that analogy makes sense, but Alabama in 2 years has gone from the most feared brand in the sport to just a guy. Alabama's a jag now. In the SEC, that's good. I mean, Alabama, it's a good program. It's a good team. They're talented. But in 2 years, it's gone from feared to just a guy.
0: They're just another team.
1: I would not take Kalen DeBoer over Lane Kiffin if you gave me the choice.
0: No.
1: Would you take Mario Cristobal over Lane Kiffin if given the choice? That's a more difficult one. Before this past season, I would have said, heck no.
0: Give me Kiffin. He did just play for a national title, and he's an elite recruiter, a guy who understands how to work the portal. It's very close. It's very close. I might take Cristobal just because he's more normal. It's as simple as that.
1: What about Sark?
0: Sark and Kiffin to me are kind of the same guy. Sark does have a couple of playoff appearances that Kiffin doesn't have, but he's at Texas, whereas Kiffin was winning double digit games at Ole Miss. So I guess I might have Kiffin ahead of Sark. That's just me.
1: He's gone 12-2, 13-3, 10-3 in the last 3 years. But like you said, you're at Texas. I mean, how many coaches in the country could do that at Texas? Maybe that's a dumb question, though, because in the past, coaches haven't been able to do that there. This is a big year for Sark. It's a very important year. Texas is perfectly aligned in doing everything possible.
0: Should be in the playoff, period. They should be. The season they had in 2024, that should be what they're doing again. It should be at worst 10-2 in the playoff, contending for the SEC championship, contending for the national championship. Period.
1: You have Dan Lanning at number 5.
0: That's about where we had him yesterday. I think we had him at 4th.
1: Mm-hmm.
0: Perfectly acceptable.
1: Marcus Freeman at 4.
0: Played for a national title 2 years ago, has made Notre Dame a consistent winner, has elevated the program, I think, from Brian Kelly. It recruits at a higher level. Yeah.
1: I feel like he had to kind of change Notre Dame a little bit, like culturally.
0: He had changed the culture a little bit, yeah. They had become a team that you could push around, quite frankly. Now they're a very physical team. Nobody pushes Notre Dame around anymore.
1: Yeah, three straight double-digit win seasons. Hey, I'd mentioned that went played for a national championship in 2024, barely got left out of the playoff this past season, and they did not participate in the bowl game,
0: right,
1: taking their ball and going home. But he's doing a good

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1: 5 years. Both of them have been, you know, Smart's been in the playoff. He's won the SEC the last 2 years. No, it's fine. I mean, we're talking about 2A, 2B here. It's not even really.
2: Ryan Day has won double-digit games every single season. He is 82-12, including 55-5 in the Big Ten.
1: Well, Georgia is in the middle of a 4.
2: Yeah, it's unbelievable.
1: They're at 5, 6, 7, 8. Stop it. So since he arrived, he's been there for, this is his 10th season. He's won double-digit games 8 times. The first time, the only 2 times he didn't. I'm sorry, I guess this is his 11th. Yeah, well, whatever. The only 2 times he didn't win double digits were his first year and the COVID year. They went 8-2.
2: Pretty remarkable.
1: Yeah.
2: Two really good coaches. Number one, obviously, Cignetti.
1: Cignetti is an easy one.
2: Yep. He is the first call you make if you have like the backing of the Saudi Arabian Public Investment Fund and you're starting a new program and money's not an object. He's the first call you make. But I think Kirby is the second call I make. I'm not sure Ryan Day's the third. He just won a national title 2 years ago. His record's impeccable. But
1: Day still has that aura of born on third base.
2: Mm-hmm.
1: You know, he took over for a program that was in an incredible spot. And, he's done nothing but keep them there. You know, he's kept them there, and that there's something to be said for that. But Cignetti, Smart, Day, that's the correct ranking of them. 1, 2, 3.
2: Who's your fourth call?
1: Lanning.
2: Over Freeman?
1: Yeah.
2: So close to winning a championship. A Big Ten championship. A championship at Oregon.
1: Yeah, that's a good point, by the way. And, you know, this is only Power 4 coaches, but if you did good group of 5, Mullen's in the top 25. If you added the group of 6 coaches, Mullen might be the only one in the group of 6 to make it, but he would be in the top 25. He's definitely ahead of Bielema.
2: Certainly.
1: Yeah.
2: Maybe he'll be on that list here in the near future.
1: Very, very possible.
2: We'll see. We'll be back. Pearl River Resort Studio.

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8: You're listening to Super Talk News. I'm Caleb Saylor. A former Mississippi pastor and teacher will spend 25 years in prison without the possibility of parole. 32-year-old Kyle Hillary, who was on staff at Cedar View Baptist Church in Olive Branch at the time of his 2023 arrest, was sentenced on one count of child exploitation. State Representative Jansen Owen is not seeking re-election for his legislative seat, but has his eyes set on transitioning to being a public servant in the courtroom. Owen, a Republican from Poplarville, announced on Thursday that he is running to become the next district attorney for the 15th Circuit Court District in Mississippi. 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
13: Michael Borky, college football is the greatest sport in the world. And you want to know why?
14: What happened?
13: So Texas head coach Steve Sarkisian takes shots at Texas Tech, says, they play a schedule that our second and third team could go undefeated on, right?
15: Yeah, even though he lost to 4-8 Florida last year.
13: Texas is Joey McGuire, head football coach of the Red Raiders, says he's called Abilene Christian, who Texas Tech plays in week one, and Texas State, who Texas plays in week one, about getting out of those contracts and trying to set up Texas Tech versus Texas week one of this season. And their mega booster, Cody Campbell, has just said, we'll pay the buyout for both. Trying to get this game made. This is the greatest sport. This is the closest college football has ever been to professional wrestling. It's like when Dusty Rhodes wrestled Ric Flair. $50,000, Ric Flair. It's my money. I put it on the line. is great.
15: The only way that Joey Maguire can lose this is if the game gets played and his team loses.
13: That's right.
15: But that's one of the four outcomes here.
13: But you don't have to worry about that. Texas isn't going to do this. They play Ohio State the next week. They're not starting the season off with Texas Tech and Ohio State.
15: Yeah, but his second and third teamers could.
13: No. They could play Texas Tech's schedule, not play Texas Tech. There's an important distinction there.
15: That's not how you spin it.
13: Sarkisian had some problems getting the message across a couple times in the past few weeks. But, yeah, he's saying that his second and third teamers could play Texas Tech's schedule, not play Texas Tech. But
15: I still think
13: I
15: that
13: love
15: he's
13: that
15: wrong
13: this billionaire.
15: It doesn't matter.
13: I'm just going to say this. Ole Miss fans, y'all are lucky I'm not a billionaire, because this is exactly how I would be. I would be calling Ole Miss out at every possible opportunity. I'd be pumping so much money into that program.
15: You're in the wrong business.
13: Unfortunately. You ain't got to worry about it. But this is hilarious that their mega booster's like, I got it. How much could a banana cost, Michael? $10?
15: What is his business anyway?
13: He's an oil guy.
15: Oh, well, I'm sure he's doing great right now.
13: Yeah, it's $100 a barrel. He's doing fine.
15: So, yeah, he is an oil. But I was asking that in a way that, like, does doing all this help improve their business? Realtree's not oil, right?
13: Right.
15: And they're not billionaires. But doing this has helped boost their, like, they're getting a return on their investment.
13: Right.
15: This guy's just doing it for the love of the game.
13: He's doing it for love of the game. He's doing it. I'm a Red Raider, and I got blank you money, and that's exactly what I'm going to do with it. Yeah. If I ever win the Powerball, it's like $1.2 billion. Buddy, buckle up.
15: This, and he knows that it will never happen, and so he can do
13: this. So he can do it. Exactly. That's the best kind of smack talk. Yeah.
15: And say they're scared. That's incredible. He says it right here. You're exactly right. Texas Tech will pay the buyout for Abilene Christian and Texas State. Let's go.
13: Yeah, so
15: Texas AD.
13: He tagged Sark and Chris Del Conte. This is the best thing ever.
15: I think this is the first time I've liked this guy.
13: I'm telling you, this is pro wrestling right here. This is, you know, loser leaves town kind of stuff. We're hell in the cell. I love it. I absolutely love it. How many days to college football? Let's go.
15: 93.
13: I'm going to go do what Cartman did. I'm going to get in the mountains and cryogenically freeze myself for 3 months. Wake me up in 3 months. Yeah.
15: Oh, man. So he says, if I win the lottery, I wouldn't tell anyone, but there would be signs.
13: Yeah.
15: Suddenly every 5-star is locked into your favorite school.
13: Mississippi State has the number one recruiting class in the country. What happened?
15: If you have facts about a violation.
13: If you got facts about the violation, stick them where the sun don't shine. I'm violating, baby.
15: I'm doing all the violations.
13: There is no violations that I won't do to get recruits. Just trust me.
15: Oh, man.
13: So Marty says this will definitely be on the schedule in a few years. I agree.
15: I think
13: you can't do it this year when you've got Ohio State. You can't. You can't take that risk. That's a huge risk. You could be 0-2. Season over.
15: You say that, though. There's something that I think that's going to happen because, oh, gosh, what game was it? I'm looking to find it here. There's a game on the chopping block. Gosh, hey, Dad, what game is it? It was from a few days ago.
13: For Texas?
15: Texas and Notre Dame.
13: Oh,
15: Texas
13: okay.
15: Notre Dame is on the 28-29 schedule, but Chris Del Conte wouldn't commit to the games being played. He said they're tentatively on the schedule right now. And here's what I'm quote-unquote afraid of with the playoff expansion in particular. There are people in our business that say, oh, well, they go to 24, you're going to get all these great games back. Are you? Are you? Because at that point, wins will be the only thing that you need. You don't need to play a difficult schedule. You don't need to prove yourself. In a 2014 playoff, if you win 9 as an SEC team, you're in. So why would you risk going to play a Texas Tech even when you can play Texas State and just get the requisite number of wins required to make the playoff?
13: Right.
15: People think more playoff spots will equal more difficult games. No, I think it will have the opposite effect for some teams, maybe not all of them, but for some. Like, if you're Kirby Smart and you're thinking, wait, hold on, I've already got to play Georgia Tech, and then I've got 9 conference games. I'm not going to do another
13: one
15: of these.
13: Not adding another one, no. A little different for Texas because they don't have the out-of-conference.
15: Yeah, but even still.
13: Locked in.
15: It's like I'm going to make my schedule as easy as possible because all I need to do is win 9, and my fans are happy because I'm making the playoff. Strength of schedule is not a thing. And as Pat Forty reported, Rich Clark, the executive director of the College Football Playoff, gave a presentation to SEC coaches about how they come to the strength of record formula. And the coaches reportedly walked out of the meeting like, the hell are we doing?
13: Yeah.
15: Texas Tech got rewarded for blowing out bad teams, and SEC teams got punished for winning close games against better teams.
13: Mm-hmm.
15: And so it's like, hold on, you're talking about strength of record. They're getting rewarded for beating a
13: well,
15: a
13: we talked about it yesterday. You know, the coaches talking about they felt like they were led astray by this, the idea of like, we're going to go to 16, but they're going to expand the playoff. And then they didn't expand the playoff, and you're just sitting there like, what?
15: Yeah, what? And then you've got the director of the playoff coming in and saying, yeah, by the way, you getting a difficult win against a good team is not rewarded the same way as winning by a lot against a bad team. It's like, that doesn't make any sense. But that also confirms what we thought with the selection, that they don't care about strength of schedule. They don't care about how good your opponents are. So when they go to 24, I don't think you're going to get a bunch of, oh yeah, let's lock in a bunch of these marquee games. Everybody's going to be calling Purdue. And then when all the Purdues run out, you might get some of these, but it's not going to be holding hands and jumping and skipping. It's going to be by default because everybody's got to find these games. Zach, you're exactly right. They lie. They only count losses. Doesn't matter who it is. You are exactly right. The results have bore that out in each of the last 2 years.
13: Mm-hmm. Mm-hmm. So be it. That said, the booster offering to pay out both buyouts is fantastic.
15: It is hilarious.
13: Like, not even going to cost you anything. I'll pay for it.
15: I got you. Have you guys seen the oil prices? I got you.
13: Yeah. Those prices aren't going anywhere, buddy. I'm here. I'm locked in. Ah, it's good stuff. That's the kind of quality we need.
15: We need
13: a USM booster to tell Ole Miss something like that. Just be like, we'll play. We'll pay all that. You don't have to worry about anything. See what happens. They got a billionaire booster. They got one.
15: What could be our billion-dollar idea?
13: Huh?
15: What could be our billion-dollar idea?
13: Well, mine was Dumpagram, but it didn't work out.
15: You break up with somebody via
13: the mail? You send somebody to break for high-risk breakups. You tell the significant other, hey, let's meet here, and then I show up, and I'm like, hey, I'm here. So-and-so sent me. He wanted me to let you know it's over. And I'm doing it in a public place, less likely to get shot, you know. Dumpagram. And we had a great idea for a billboard. Play golf. Dumpagram. We show like the billboards, like a bunch of guys having a good time at the golf course. They're not worried about it. Dumpagram.
15: I love our audience. This poor guy throwing shade on my Boilers. I'm sorry. I didn't mean to disrespect.
13: Oh, my God.
15: Purdue.
13: I'm sorry.
15: I didn't mean to. It's just, with all due respect, your program just gets more phone calls than most about future schedules.
13: Yeah, they do. I guarantee.
15: And I mean that with all due respect.
13: I guarantee the first time that the SEC was like, you got to have a Power Four, that it's when the Pac-12 was still a thing, everybody was calling Oregon State, Washington State, Purdue.
15: Yeah.
13: Boston College. They're calling the same schools.
15: Rutgers,
13: yeah, stuff like that.
15: Don't you mean Butgers? Hey-o.
13: I didn't. I didn't mean that at all. That's the last thing I meant.
15: Some poor World Cup team, by the way. Like, all these World Cup teams are being stationed here in the States, obviously, and mm-hmm. they're going to these
13: most
15: incredible
13: are,
15: places.
13: Yeah.
15: And then, so, I forget what country, but they got sent to Rutgers.
13: I mean, summer in East Piscataway? You're probably near the beach, right?
15: But you've got, like, these beautiful campuses, great cities that all these guys are staying in, and then one poor team is in Piscataway for the summer. We'll be back. We'll wrap the show up with you on this Thursday when we come back.
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10: All right, as we wrap the show up, Brian Haydad, I'm just going to clear the runway and let you take off because there is no more time before Mississippi State has baseball, postseason baseball in Starkville. So what are you looking for? What are you watching for? What is going to happen tomorrow, et cetera, et cetera?
11: I mean, with State playing Lipscomb,

0: team they've already swept this year, a team that they handled really easily, a team that, you know, they beat 26-0 in the Sunday game. You got to think State's going to get off to a really hot start. Duke Stone pitching against them should be just fine. Like I said, I'm hopeful that State doesn't use more than three pitchers. Two would be the best case scenario in this one. Get out to it. And I think it's just important for State to get off to a fast start. You know, be winning this game going into the third inning, 5-0, 5-1, 6-1, something like that. Just so everybody can breathe. Everybody can just be like, all right, it's going to be fine. You know, I mentioned it a few weeks ago when State beat Auburn on Thursday, and they won that game pretty easily. That's the first time in weeks that you had just had a stress-free day for a conference game, for a big game at City Noble Field. You know, the LSU series was all dramatic. Every game was come from behind. They got swept back-to-back weekends, Georgia, and just been a while. So do that, and then if you get through that, you're set up perfectly with Valinkas and McPherson. I'm obviously very interested to see if McPherson is full go. O'Connor says that he is. So, you know, great. Let me see him pitch six innings. Let me see him throw 90-plus pitches. And if State can do that, they should be able to win this series, win this regional, and advance to the Supers.
1: Somebody says they'll run rule Lipscomb. I'm actually looking it up right now because I really don't know.
0: What's the question?
1: Can you run rule in the...
0: You cannot, apparently, yeah.
1: Okay, so that... Why do they do it in softball?
0: I don't know.
1: I mean, that's probably a question that just simply can't be answered, with any logic and reason. So, yeah. Ideally, right, you throw a bunch of guys that you weren't counting on this weekend, for sure. The games get started at 11 a.m. tomorrow. Not our teams in Mississippi, but Kentucky, Wake Forest, East Carolina, Tennessee. Both at 11 a.m. Those are two interesting games. I'll skip over some of the bad ones. Mm-hmm. Let's see. Tomorrow, there's a lot of bad ones tomorrow. I hate to tell you. Little Rock, Southern Miss at 1, alongside.
0: Weather depending, yeah.
1: Mississippi State, Lipscomb. Washington State, Oregon State. That's at 2 o'clock if you guys want to watch that. Mm-hmm. For you Ole Miss fans, if you want to see your future competition, South Dakota State, Nebraska faces off at 3 o'clock. NC State, UCF, that's at 5. Missouri State, Arkansas, that one in the last hour of this show tomorrow might be fun to follow along. We'll see. Troy and Miami, that one, I guess that one could be interesting. Louisiana and Cincinnati for you State fans looking to see your competition. That is scheduled to start at 6 o'clock. Maybe it happens on time. We shall see. And Jacksonville State, Virginia, also at 6 o'clock. And then the late night. 8 o'clock Central, Arizona State, Ole Miss from Lincoln, Nebraska.
0: There you go. It is that time of year. The road to Omaha has commenced, and we've got a lot of big games to keep an eye on. And my guess is, if you said make predictions, I would say that on Monday we're going to talk to Coach Ostrander, Coach O'Connor, and Coach Bianco about their teams and their next step in the Super Regionals.
1: That would absolutely rule.
0: That's going to be the case.
1: The coolest.
0: We'll talk more about that tomorrow. If talking about Super Regionals is cool, consider us Sports Talk Mississippi.
1: We're
0: Miles Davis.
1: Him going go in that scene.
0: Goo!
1: We got reprimanded at school. Like, my friend group,
0: goo?
1: Like all 15 of us got summoned at the same time to the office because we would not stop saying that and loudly. Of course, because it's loud. You got to yell it.
0: My favorite quote from that movie is, "Oh, I see what's going on in here. So sorry to interrupt. Proceed."
1: Oh, man.
0: It's too hot out there for a penguin.
1: To just be walking around.
0: Yeah, that's the good stuff right there.
1: Actually,
0: for sure.
1: I stole this shirt from Frank. About five people in the audience know what we're talking about.
0: It doesn't matter. Those five people are cool. Those five people those are the best people. If you get those references that we just made, we appreciate you very, very much.
1: We will be back tomorrow.
0: That's right.
1: Talking baseball. We'll have to react to it live.
0: Yeah, with State, it's going to be, you know, probably still game. So I'm going to go out to Diddy Noble Field just for like an hour, you know, just game starts. Yeah. I may not even go in the press box. Just walk around.
1: Have yourself a beer and some barbecue. And
0: well, a beer, I do have to work.
1: Yeah, but you can have a beer. People have beers over lunch all the time.
0: I never do that.
1: I don't either.
0: I got offered a couple today, and I was like, no, Diet Coke's fine.
1: I see people do that.
0: Yeah. So. I'm not one of those people.
1: I won't tell on you if you do.
0: I'm glad I called that guy. There's another one, yeah.
1: We'll see you tomorrow at 3 o'clock, as always. Talk to you then.

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2: News. I'm John Saucier. Treasury Secretary Scott Bessent asked if there's possible agreement between the U.S. and Iran on the table. Sources telling Fox News negotiators on both sides reached a deal on a 60-day memorandum of understanding to extend a ceasefire and launch negotiations on Iran's nuclear program. Bessent says President Trump has yet to give the agreement final approval.
3: The teams have been going back and forth, and President Trump has made it very clear, he talked about it at the cabinet meeting, that he has several red lines.
2: On the Fox News channel, Delaware Democratic Senator Chris Coons acknowledges last year's strikes and Operation Epic Fury have weakened Iran's nuclear program, but he still has concerns.
4: There's still about 900 pounds of highly enriched uranium buried somewhere in Iran. We don't know exactly where it is, and we don't have a path forward towards an inspection regime.
2: President Trump said he'd be uncomfortable with Russia or China retrieving that enriched uranium. 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
9: 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I'm Caleb Saylor. The state of Mississippi is continuing to crack down on restaurants falsely advertising where their seafood came from, though a recent law has been eased. Joe Spraggins, the head of the state's Department of Marine Resources, explains.
10: And we refined that law in 2026 and refined it a little bit more, basically saying that if you have a restaurant that you would be able to not, you don't have to put either domestic or import. You can put the state, the country of origin on it if it's an import. That was one thing that we changed. And then the other thing was that if you had a menu, it costs a lot of money to update menus on a regular basis, sure. So what we asked them to do is be able to label it and put something on the front of the menu or either on a page where the product is being sold as to what is domestic and what is import.
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9: Mississippi State's College World Series debut did not go as hoped, with the Bulldogs getting blasted 8-0 in a shortened outing versus Texas Tech. Though broccoli was prevalent in the Bulldog dugout, with newfound Mississippi State superfan Jim Stewart Allen bringing the good vibes from the stands in Oklahoma City, Samantha Ricketts' club could not carry the momentum of slaying the sports juggernaut last weekend into Thursday's matchup.
13: Broccoli guy, he's got plenty of fans coming his way.
14: He's got a following, that is for sure.
13: I think they bought like 30 or 40 pounds
14: of broccoli.
13: Yeah,
14: the dugout was full of broccoli.
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25: 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Glad to talk about the issues of the day and provide a little honestly provocative talk for the United States of America. In a moment, I want to talk about what the governor of California is doing in pushing back. 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And is this an attempt to protect California's elections, or is it an attempt to protect the Democrats from being caught in cheating? I'll get into the details of that in a moment. First, welcome to the Lars Larson Show. If you want to join the best conversation in talk journalism, it happens right here every day at 866-HEY-LARS. That's 866-439-5277. Send your emails to talk@LarsLarson.com. Let me tell you what's coming up this hour, and then I'll get to the phone numbers. A CIA officer walked out of the agency with $40 million in gold bars and filed it as a work expense. How exactly does that happen inside America's most secretive intelligence agency? Is the left using fake terminology to gut your Second Amendment rights one magazine at a time? Congress just figured out how to pick your pocket at the DMV and punish any state that tries to stop them. Should the state of Washington, or should Washington, D.C., be allowed to turn your state's DMV into a federal tax collection agency? I think you might already know how I'm going to answer that one. And take a moment to cast a vote in my X poll. You're going to find the X poll every day at Lars Larson Show and at LarsLarson.com. Today's question, and there's been a development on this just today, so it looks like we picked the right day to say, should Donald Trump's face be on American currency while he is still in office? Now, the Treasury Department has, for a period of time, the better part of the last year, been discussing printing a $250 banknote, a brand new kind of bill in the United States with Donald Trump's image on it, a nod to America's 250th birthday this year. And we were asking whether or not Trump's face should be on American currency and pointing out there is a law on the books from 1866 that said no living person's likeness should be featured on American currency. Well, Scott Bessent held a press conference at the White House today. This just happened shortly ago. And what he was talking about primarily were the new Trump accounts, where you can set aside monies for children in your family and put them into an interest-bearing account, but one that is free from taxation until the money is withdrawn. And during that press conference, Bessent was asked are you going to put Donald Trump's face on the $250 bill? Well, it turns out the answer to that is not only yes, but he says there is support within the United States Congress to create an exception from the law, from what's known as the Thayer Amendment, passed in 1866. It made it illegal to put the likeness of a living person on any U.S. currency, bonds, or other financial notes. Well, it sounds like Congress is going to overrule that or just grant an exception for this year. For America's 250th birthday, there will be a $250 banknote. It will have Donald Trump's face on it. And frankly, I would expect that a lot of people are probably going to get one of those, put it in an envelope, and then lock it up somewhere because it's likely to be a major collector's item. And that's assuming that America's political left does not figure out a way to block what's going on, because they hate everything Donald Trump does. I mean, I have my own criticisms of some of the individual things that President Trump has done, but in general, I think he's done a fantastic job. Does he deserve to be honored in some way? Yes. Should we make it putting his face on a $250 bill? I'm less convinced that that is the right way to go. But in any case, glad to have you with me on a Thursday. A little bit on the horse side tonight. Don't worry about that. It kind of goes with the territory. I want to give a shout out to our friends in Lansing, Michigan, who catch great talk radio all day, every day on WILS. That's AM 1320. And you can find my show there Monday through Friday. Oh, and I want to mention one thing. I was talking to my friend Ann Baker at WOND. That is our affiliate in New Jersey. And there was a big decision that came up yesterday. Didn't get a chance to talk to Ann about it, but it had to do with ExxonMobil. ExxonMobil currently has its headquarters in New Jersey, and they decided to raise the question with their shareholders, should we move after all these decades from New Jersey to Texas? Now, Texas is very oil-friendly. New Jersey, not so very much. So, guess what happened? They put it to a vote of the shareholders of the company, and it wasn't even close. ExxonMobil shareholders actually crushed the voting services, a landslide of 71% vote of support to move from New Jersey to Texas. Now, what our friend Steve Moore points out, in every way, this is a financially responsible and shareholder-friendly outcome. The fact that they urged a vote against the move only reinforces the assessment that proxy advisors are hopelessly woke, and they are routinely spit out rotten advice that makes the shareholders poorer. So, what happened? Well, they said we're going to move the company. And I think it makes perfect sense. New Jersey, a high-tax state. Texas, a low-tax state. New Jersey, unfriendly to oil, very, very woke, very much Democrat-dominated. Texas, not as much. So, does it make sense for Exxon to move from New Jersey to Texas? On a financial basis, it absolutely makes sense. Now, if you want to join the conversation, you're certainly welcome. 866-HEY-LARS. That's 866-439-5277. Send your emails to talk@LarsLarson.com. Let me go to California and talk about what Governor Gavin Newsom did. He signed a brand new bill yesterday to turn it into law. And what he says is he wants to shield California elections from what he calls federal election interference. He says Donald Trump's administration is trying to meddle in the midterm elections this year. I don't think that's true. I think what Donald Trump is worried about is that states, blue states like California, are coming up with all kinds of shenanigans, especially when it comes to vote by mail. The law takes effect immediately. It came just days before the primary in California is coming up. It prohibits any person, including federal agents, from accessing the voter rolls or election technology without a court order. Trump administration officials have so far said they have no plans to send immigration agents to polling locations around America. But Newsom warned we have to be prepared for everything because, as he says, there are no rules anymore with the Trump administration. Earlier this year, the FBI under Donald Trump had seized the 2020 general election ballots from Georgia's most populous county. Well, remember, that's about an election that's 6 years in the rearview mirror. Of course, Georgia's most populous county is Fulton County, heavily Democratic, and has long been at the center of the president's claims that it cost him the race. Well, it did. So, what's California going to do? They're going to hide the election results. They're going to hide all the information behind the election. Now, if you believe these people, that they actually are running a fair, square election, and that it's being done right and by the rules, wouldn't you think they'd want to be able to have people take a look behind the curtain and make sure that's actually true? Sounds like California is going to try to hide that information, and anytime somebody tries to hide information, I figure they're probably up to no good. In a moment, the Trump DOJ is suing Colorado and Denver because of their assault weapons ban is just a backdoor way to strip Americans of the most popular guns in this country. That's

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2: America's military leaders honored the service members who lost their lives in securing the country during a ceremony at Arlington National Cemetery Monday. Joint Chiefs Chairman General Dan Kane said every tombstone in Arlington tells a story
3: of American courage, tenacity, and grit.
2: War Secretary Pete Hegseth said that even in war, America's troops
4: fought not because they hate what's in front of them, but because they love what's behind them.
2: Vice President J.D. Vance made this pledge.
5: We commit to make the United States of America the very best version of itself.
2: While President Trump reflected on the meaning of the day as the country's 250th anniversary approaches.
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9: 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I'm Caleb Saylor. The state of Mississippi is continuing to crack down on restaurants falsely advertising where their seafood came from, though a recent law has been eased. Joe Spraggins, the head of the state's Department of Marine Resources, explains.
10: And we refined that law in 2026 and refined it a little bit more, basically saying that if you have a restaurant that you would be able to not, you don't have to put either domestic or import. You can put the state, the country of origin on it if it's an import. That was one thing that we changed. And then the other thing was that if you had a menu, it costs a lot of money to update menus on a regular basis, you know, and so what we asked them to do is be able to label it and put something on the front of the menu or either on a page where the product is being sold as to what is domestic and what is import.
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13: Ah, welcome back to the Lars Larson Show. Well, Congress now wants a new national car tax, and states that refuse to collect it will lose their highway funding. Is Washington hijacking your local DMV to try to squeeze even more money out of drivers? And is this the kind of thing we can expect from a Republican Congress? Grover Norquist joins me now, president of Americans for Tax Reform. Hey, Grover, welcome back.
14: Good to be with you.
13: What is going on with this? Why in the world would we see anything like this see the light of day in what is supposed to be a Republican Congress?
14: That is a very good question. It is extremely troubling. Now, here's the good news. It is only passed the Transportation Committee. Here's the bad news. It's stuck inside a bill that lets congressmen and senators hand out lots of money to their friends. So if this could pass, it could pass. As silly as it sounds, it could pass. As you point out, this is a car tax by the federal government. So on an actual car, not a gasoline tax. And it's in addition to, not instead of, in addition to. Now, they'll say, well, today we're only going to do it on electric vehicles. Well, if you wanted to have money from cars that didn't have gasoline, states could do that. You don't need a federal one. Many states already do this.
13: Yep.
14: On electric vehicles. This is something that over time, and you could bet your bottom dollar on it, will be applied to all cars, not just some cars, all cars. It'd be a loophole to do it for some, not others. You can hear them saying it already. So this plan to tax your car, oh, by the way, they're going to set it up where the IRS will sit and do this, where they will do it in the Department of Motor Vehicles. So the federal government will sit inside state buildings and tell the state what money to pick up and give to the federal government. As Governor DeSantis of Florida has said, this is phenomenally unconstitutional, as well as a bad idea. They don't need more money. They take 20% of all the money you put in your gas tax and hand it to a handful of cities for their vastly too expensive setups with subways and metro systems. It's supposed to be your gas tax is for roads. Your gas tax is for roads. That's what they promised us over and over again. And they use it as a piggy bank. Congress

0: them do. They send it out to cities and mayors, and it ends up not on roads. All those potholes are, there's more than enough money to fix bridges and fix potholes. They stole that money and gave it to subways. So don't tell me there isn't enough money in the world for the roads. There is. They choose to send it on something else. And now they're talking about a new tax. What do we know about new taxes? They grow.
1: Yeah.
0: Like tapeworms. We're going to swallow a new tax, and like a tapeworm, it'll grow on its own timetable, not ours.
1: So which Republicans decided this was a brilliant idea to bring to the House Transportation and Infrastructure Committee?
0: Well, all the Democrats voted for it except one. 11 Republicans, I believe, said no. But there were a bunch of Republicans who voted yes, including the chairman, who wisely is not running for re-election.
1: Of course.
0: But any Republican who is running for re-election, what do you say when they run the ad that say, you voted for a gas tax, all right?
1: Yep.
0: The fact that you also voted for President Trump's Big Beautiful Bill, which is a $4 trillion tax cut, that won't be in the newspapers. That won't be on TV. That won't be in the ads. This is suicidal. First of all, stupid. It's unconstitutional and politically stupid.
1: Well, and unconstitutional in the sense this is the federal government telling your local, not local, but state DMV, you will collect these funds for us. And if you do not, we have the carrot and the stick. You either get federal highway monies if you do collect the extra taxes for us, and if you don't, you don't get the money, right?
0: Yeah, this is the federalization. I mean, this, what can't they absorb with those rules? What cannot Washington absorb? Look, people see politicians, the Democrats see people moving from blue states to red states, running away from them. They don't want anything decided at the state level because they govern so poorly and so expensively, and people flee them. They can't get out of people at the state level what they want to, so they want to move everything to Washington. This is the beginning of moving power to Washington, away from state capitals, away from cities and towns, so that the Democrats can recapture control of the country. They see themselves losing it.
1: Well, and
0: why
1: in fact, Rover,
0: would help,
1: you know, for the Democrats, this was a wide-open opportunity because they hate gasoline-powered cars and diesel-powered cars and trucks. They love EVs. Well, if this is a tax only on EVs, I know some Republicans may want to brag on it, but I had the same thought you did. The minute the Democrats get in, they say, oh, well, let's take off the loophole for gas cars. And in fact, let's punish those evil gasoline-powered cars and their owners by charging them a federal tax as well. And the Republicans won't have a leg to stand on.
0: It'll take them less than 2 weeks.
1: Ah. This.
0: You can see that coming a mile away.
1: Yep.
0: How come professional politicians are just so focused on, I'm going to spend this money, other people's money? No money should go to Washington for roads. We built the highway system. Let the states run all the gas taxes or the car taxes.
1: Well, in fact, I would even say let the states do all the maintenance. In other words, take all the monies that go to D.C., send them back to the states and say, California, if you want to have a first-class highway system, you can spend tons of money on the highways. We've given it all back to you. And if some other state says, we can make do with less than perfect roads, then they can do that. And most of the states, Grover, I've looked at the numbers. There are states that do a great job per lane mile of maintaining their roads with a lot less money than other states because the other states are Democrat states and they tend to see it as a way to reward their friends in the construction unions. So they'll say, oh, we're going to pay you top dollar to come out and fix the roads or pour the asphalt or whatever.
0: Absolutely. There is huge difference between the states. That will be obvious. And it'll help the blue states to free themselves from what they've been under. They can point to, guys, how come we're paying a higher gas tax in Vermont and getting lousier roads than New Hampshire? It's the same weather. You know, but they can't do anything about it when the money washes through Washington. They can when they can fire their governor.
1: Boy, this is just so colossally stupid. I really hope the Republicans get their sense about them. And maybe the bill stays locked up in committee, but as you said, it's attached to another spending bill, which Republicans want to be able to get out of committee, don't they?
0: Yes. If people weigh in, Talk to your congressman, your senator, mention it, let other people know about it. I do believe this can and will be stopped. I have talked to Republican leadership who is sickened at the idea of this thing. This is, you know, this runaway committee doing this. But they need to hear from more people.
1: Absolutely. Grover, thanks very much. I appreciate the time.
0: You got it.
1: You bet. That's Grover Norquist. Grover is the president of Americans for Tax Reform. Glad to get your calls. If you want to jump into the best conversation in talk journalism, it's here every day at 866-HEY-LARS. That's 866-439-5277. 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
7: Fox News, I'm Tom Rigotti. A 60-day extension of the U.S.-Iran ceasefire deal, which would lead to negotiations on the regime's nuclear program, is in President Trump's hands. But Fox's Peter Ducey reports the president's demands still stand.
8: The three must-haves for President Trump to back any deal. Strait of Hormuz open. There can be no highly enriched uranium in Iran, and there can be no nuclear weapons program in Iran.
7: The president has said he's not in any rush to get a final deal done. An Oregon man who admits he intended to kill a U.S. senator may be going to prison for a decade.
9: Donald Leroy Smith's pleaded guilty after being charged with threatening a federal official. He's from Woodburn, Oregon, about 30 miles south of Portland, and prosecutors say he left a startling voicemail message to a U.S. senator last November. They won't say which senator.
7: That's Fox's Joel Nader reporting. 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
10: With Super Talk News, I'm J.T. Mitchell. The U.S. Supreme Court has ruled in favor of Mississippi death row inmate Terry Pitchford, finding concerns over racial bias in jury selection during Pitchford's murder trial. In a 5-4 decision, the justices said the lower courts failed to properly examine whether prosecutors illegally ruled out black jurors. Pitchford, who is black, was convicted and sentenced to death in the 2004 killing of Grenada store owner Reuben Britt. The ruling from the nation's high court now sends the case back for further proceedings. Bond has been set at $500,000 for the man accused of shooting Mississippi native and star Missouri running back Ahmad Hardy. Rashadrick Harris.